0: Yana Jalousie, Fox News.
1: Former Labor Secretary Lori Chavez de Remer oversaw a toxic, intimidating, and humiliating work environment and engaged in numerous violations of department policy. That's the finding of a new report from the department's Office of Inspector General. The report claims that she engaged in an inappropriate relationship with a member of her security detail and repeatedly directed staff to perform personal tasks on government time. Chavez de Remer resigned earlier this year. ChatGPT is ready for a big upgrade.
2: OpenAI, the company behind ChatGPT, is announcing the new model of the AI, ChatGPT-6, and they call it Astra. The company is also calling it a generational leap in capability in what AI can do. In fact, they're calling it AGI, short for Artificial General Intelligence, suggesting it has human brain-level reasoning skills. OpenAI says Astra will bring better performance and quicker response times with better chatbots and more intuitive task automation. It also has advanced security in that it won't be hacking other systems on its own.
1: Fox's Evan Brown. I'm Lisa LaSera. This is Fox News.
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9: He's here. 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
10: Hello, America. Mark Levin here, hour two, the bottom of the list. Well, you know what? We're going to have Byron Donalds on hour three. Maybe we'll take calls the bottom of this hour. If we have enough calls to take, because I'm taking it in a little bit of an odd order here. 877-381-3811. What have I got myself into? I promised there's enough callers, I'll do it. 877-381-3811, the bottom of this hour, which means about 25 minutes from now. By the way, in that jobs report, as reported by the New York Slimes, again, record number, almost three times as many jobs created as the so-called experts predicted. I don't know where they get this from, but I wanted to read one or two sentences out of this report. Manufacturing continues its gentle upward trend, adding 16,000 jobs last month. Listen to this. This sector is now 58,000 above a recent low in December. Demand for data center equipment. Hello. Data center equipment. New investments in drug manufacturing, defense production, and semiconductor plants are part of what could be powering the turnaround. These data centers, I'm telling you now, there's just a huge, huge plus side to this. And the states that get in front of this are the states that are going to really benefit from it. And the towns that get in front of it, but the towns that are going to really benefit from this. And when you look at the kinds of jobs that are created, it's across the board. They're blue-collar jobs, union, non-union, construction workers, truck drivers, pavers. Just, it's incredible. And the jobs inside the building, once they're created, of course, you're going to need to maintain them. But again, the STEMs will come into play. You know, people with these technical skills. And then, of course, there's the businesses that will be born of these data centers and artificial intelligence. It's impossible to know how many there will be and so forth and so on, but that's the point. It's incalculable. That's how big this is. That's how big this is. This is an industrial revolution. It is the new industrial revolution. That's what it is. The president is way ahead of the curve on this, and he also sees what communist China is doing. They happen to be way ahead of the curve in front of most countries, as do the Israelis and the Indians. So this is a big deal. So when you have Bernie Sanders running against it, always running against everything that's, you know, that's productive, that creates jobs, while he's going on and on about more government and how bad capitalism, just remember this. All the good that comes from capitalism is an argument against Bernie Sanders. That's why he always attacks it, always attacks who makes money from it, who's employed by it. That's why he attacks it, because it proves his Marxist ideology to be corrupt and defective. And he's not alone. And he's not alone. So here he wants to stop, literally, ban. He wants to ban nationwide data centers. And all that comes from it. And I don't know how Republicans can lose. You know, the Democrats, I have an article here, they're thinking about how to use data centers against the Republicans. Because they're all about government, folks. And not constitutional government either. That's who they are. That's what they are. They're not about you, Mr. and Mrs. America. They're not even about illegal aliens when you really come down to it. They want them. They use them. They exploit them. So they can get as many House seats as possible, many votes as possible. But if there's 300,000 missing children, they don't care. If women are sold into pornography and sex slavery crossing the border, they don't care. If illegal aliens are raping and pillaging, they don't care. Open the prisons, right? No prisons. No ICE. No enforcement. That's who they are. That's where they're coming from. Oh, yeah. But that's important to know, isn't it? And these data centers are just, again, the states that get in front of this and the counties that get, Loudoun County's going to the bank with this. Nobody's being poisoned. Nobody's being polluted. The water's fine. The air's fine. The electricity's fine. But they want you to close your eyes and ears to everything that's going on. Yeah, but what? Then they do the class warfare stuff. Yeah, put it in your backyard. That's the richest county in America. It's the richest county in America, or certainly one of them. And they're able to cut their taxes and increase their benefits because of the tax revenue that's coming from data centers. You've got $750 billion from the big nine that's being invested in this country for data centers for states that want it. California, you're out of luck. New York, you're out of luck. They may have started something, but they're not going to add it to it. You're out of luck. New Jersey, you're out of luck. All these great jobs. You know, unions ought to be fighting for this stuff. And many of them are, by the way. Many of them are. Because this is the future, whether they like it or not. Whether the Marxists like it or not, the pseudo-conservatives like it or not, the woke Reich like it or not, it is. And you know, when you have freedom, you have the freedom to think. You have the free will to act. So these morons, whether they be pseudo-conservatives, Marxists, whatever the hell they are, who actually think that you're going to have to be able to shut down your thinking process, because that a data center is the reflection of the mind. That's what it is, essentially. Not in all its particulars, but in terms of processing intelligence and information and this, that, and the other, except it does it much faster and much more comprehensively. But it's the American mind that's built the computers that will build the computers. I know it sounds crazy, but it's true. And that's how we're going to get. That's how we're going to get cures for cancer, cures for heart disease, cures for kidney disease, cures for Alzheimer's and all the rest of it. And get it faster than ever before. That's how we'll have a security system nationwide. That'll be bigger and better and faster than what we have. I don't like to say this, but I did speak to the president briefly today, and he's all in on this. But as you know, so am I. But it doesn't matter if I am. He is. That's what matters. And he's right. If he's not America first, there is no America first. And you'll have still some people, particularly woke right types, national conservatives, or whatever the hell they call themselves. What about the young people? They're getting turned off by data centers. They don't get the job. Sure they do. Sure they do. They can be in construction, right? Or maybe they're part of STEM, the sciences and technology and so forth and so on. I mean, this is the opportunity of the opportunity. This is really for the younger generation to develop, to grab onto, to get a really good paying job and so forth and so on. The boomers, quote unquote, the boomers. The boomers will benefit, but the boomers will not benefit as much as younger generations and rising generations. This is the new industrial revolution, I am telling you right now, and it is already in place and it's already kicking in. And it doesn't create the pollution and it doesn't create the problems that the older industrial revolutions did, and thank God for them. You wouldn't have a roof over your head, you wouldn't have clean running warmer water, hot and cold in your house, you wouldn't be able to flick a switch and the electricity comes on, you wouldn't be able to do any of these things. But for the prior industrial revolutions. That this is the cleanest industrial revolution of any industrial revolution. And once the facts get out, I told you, once the facts get out about the water issue, the energy issue, and so forth, and I also told you the other night, as I have before, I suppose, the problem with energy production, and that is energy prices. The problem with energy prices is not data centers. It's Democrats. You want lower energy prices? You don't vote for Democrats. You vote for Republicans. That's how you have more affordability. Let me tell you a little secret. If it wasn't for Donald Trump opening up wherever he can and wherever he could, drilling and refining and processing and pipelines and all the rest of it, whether we're in a conflict in Iran or not, the price of oil and gasoline at the pump, if Joe Biden had still been president or Kamala Harris, would be much more expensive than it is today. Because that's their ideology. That's their climate change religion and their fundamentalism. Remember? I'll be right back.
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20: 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Reuters Institute says we're now one of the top news brands in the nation. 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

0: baby. They always do, actually. I love this song. Would it be rude if I said this song for my wife? I don't think so, do you, Rick? I love the way you move. That's nice, I think. True. All right, here we go. All right, we better phase that. People will get nervous or something. And over the past month, more and more people have been reaching out to our friends at Monetary Gold, and I don't blame them. You know why? For a free, I repeat, free evaluation of their current gold holdings. Now, those of you who don't own gold or silver or platinum, I want to talk to you in a moment. But those of you who do, gold has fluctuated a lot over the past 12 months. It eclipsed $5,000 an ounce, and then it began to recede, and it comes up a little bit, recedes a little, but the trajectory is obvious. It's up. But with the midterms coming, I think it'll continue to go up because people are concerned. In fact, I have an article here, that enormous amounts of gold are leaving the country. Did you read that? I sent that to you, Mr. Producer. Enormous amounts of gold are leaving the country because foreigners and foreign governments with central banks, they want to bring their gold back to their countries. Apparently, they had some of it in our country, and they want to hold it. They do not want to use it. On top of that, they're buying more of it. So I'm just telling you what I read today. Now, I'll have that article for you next week as well. But it was on the Drudge Report, which I look at to see what the enemy is saying. I don't know if it's still there. And in multiple other places, so it's the real deal. It's the real deal. So you've got to decide, okay, what does that mean to me, Mr. and Mrs. America, individually? What do I do? Well, first of all, many people who own gold in their retirement accounts or have them in a vault at the bank or in their own vaults, they want to know, they're contacting Monetary Gold because they want to know what they have. They want to know the current market range of their holdings. They want to know the long-term goals, if they're being met. They want to know if they're holding the right product. 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All right. I said we would, so let's do it. Let's take some calls. Let's go to Robert, Athens, Alabama, beautiful part of the country. The great WVNN. How are you, Robert?
1: I'm doing good, Mark. And I sure do appreciate you having your show. and being on air.
0: Thank you, sir.
1: The revolution, I heard you talking about the Industrial Revolution. Now, I can remember when they, closed down the steel mills. Mm-hmm. Most of the shipyards left. We don't make ships no more. We it's need true. To open up shipyards, put steel mm-hmm. mills in. Mining has to come back. Mm-hmm. We have to do a lot more than just the data centers and the mm-hmm. electronic part. Of course, you have to have the minerals for all this stuff that goes in to the data centers to make the mm-hmm. chips, to make the computers and all this. And I'm sure probably 90% of it's still coming from China. We have to.
0: No, it's actually not China. It would be Taiwan. And also, it's less than that now. I believe it's 70%. And slowly but surely, we are developing our own chip industry. Now, it's a slow process. But you got to get going in order to get going. And there'll be other trades developed out of these data centers. But you're absolutely right, especially when it comes to the shipbuilding. People have lost, we've lost the skills to do it, but they're coming back. I know the Philadelphia Naval Yard's coming back. Other naval yards are being refurbished. So Trump is really doing that. But, we spend about $1 trillion on defense. It sounds like a ton. It's not. We spend over $1 trillion a year on interest on the debt. And the president's asked for another $500 billion that would bring it close to the range that Reagan was spending in order to do exactly what you're talking about. Because, as you know, it resonates. If you're going to build ships, you need the steel. If you need the steel, you need the workers, and so forth and so on. And we have one party in this country that just keeps blocking us and sabotaging us and usurping us every step of the way. And it's a big problem. But you're exactly right, Robert. I want to thank you. Athens, Alabama, not too far from Huntsville, Alabama. God bless you, my friend. We'll be right back.

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4: News. I'm Carmen Roberts. A mistrial in the Lindsey Clancy murder trial after jurors failed to reach a verdict on the charges against the Massachusetts mom who killed her three children. President Trump reacted to the news.
5: She did a horrible, horrible thing. Can't be worse. But you'll find out what the price to pay is. There'll be a price. It's going to be mental institution or jail or something. But I guess they're going to go through another trial. It's too bad.
4: The president speaking to reporters in the Oval Office. Clancy's defense team says she was not guilty due to insanity caused by postpartum psychosis. And stocks took a tumble after jobs surged in August, raising the chance of an interest rate hike.
6: U.S. employers adding 162,000 jobs in August, blowing past economist projections.
4: Fox's Hillary Barsky. 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
11: There's so many aspects of the Trump character that are, to me, so profound. And again, we're going to miss terribly, and it's not going to be long. The way he handles his press events, he doesn't even stand up and do press conferences. He doesn't need to. Every day is a press conference, if you will. And he takes questions. You know, he doesn't need a card to say, okay, Frank Rabotsky from the New York Times. He doesn't have to do any of that stuff. And today he was on his game. He was hitting it out of the park, one ball after another after another. It cracks me up how good he is and how bad the media are. It really does. And we're going to get to some of that, too. And your calls, don't worry. Now, 25 years ago, on September 11, America faced the heartbreak, of course, of terrorism. And we're all aware of this. Many of us lived through this. Those who have not, unfortunately, their memory of this seems to be non-existent. Well, then there's about 3 years ago, October 7th. Israel endured the same heartbreak in the Holy Land from the same enemy. Isn't that unbelievable? The Islamists. They can call themselves different names, but they are what they are. They're Islamists, and they want to destroy us. They want to destroy Israel. They want to literally destroy the West. Different decades, different attacks, the same enemy. Each year, the International Fellowship of Christians and Jews hosts Flags of Fellowship, a movement where thousands of congregants display memorial flags to honor the 1,200 lost lives on October 7th. And it's a way to stand with Israel in faith and prayer and remembrance and solidarity. 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Today, hatred and violence still threaten our world, yet Scripture calls on us to stand firm, to confront the grieving, to comfort the grieving, honor the lost, and shine a light in the darkness. 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Now, let's see here. Let us go to Steve, Fairbanks, Alaska, the great K-F-A-R. Steve, how are you?
17: I'm fine, Mark. How are you doing?
11: Let me look. I am great. Thank you.
17: Good. It's an honor to talk.
11: Uh-oh. You still there? Rich, I hate when that... How does that happen? Let's give it a try. Are you back, Steve?
17: I'm here.
11: Okay, go right ahead before you conk out again.
17: Okay, I was just wondering, you know, it was the Chief Justice John Jay, the first Supreme Court Justice, who said that the jury had the ultimate power, that the judge is just a referee. And these people are saying that this guy broke the law by not following what the judge told him. He doesn't have a say over this man. This man is the jury. He's the ultimate. So I don't understand.
11: Now, first of all, the man didn't break any law. That's a lie. That's the defense doing what the defense does. But this guy's particularly outrageous, this lawyer, after the case going on and smearing this single juror. He's just angry because the jury didn't do what he wanted him to do. But to keep focusing on him after the case and smearing him like that, I mean, there's violence out there. We've seen it happen. We've seen it happen to an insurance executive. We see it happen to other people, the president, obviously, and others. And so for this defense lawyer to do what he did disgusted me.
17: Yeah, it's unforgivable.
11: How's Fairbanks tonight? Is it cold? Is it warm? Is it sunny? I don't know what's going on up there.
17: It's raining. It's been raining for days, and it's going to rain for days. We had our first frost already, so it's coming. The snowballs are coming.
11: Now, is it light all the time, or is it dark all the time, or in between?
17: No. It starts getting dark around 9:30. You know, other than that, it's nice. I mean, the temperature's in, what is it now, 54 right now. But it's raining.
11: But isn't there a part of the year where the sun's out, like, most of the time? Not all.
17: Yeah,
11: most.
17: That's during December. After we have the winter solstice, we start gaining light. And then by our longest day is June 21st, which we have, like, 23 hours of daylight.
11: Now, were you born there?
17: No. I've been up here like 32 years now.
11: Well, you're a native.
17: I moved up here. I also wanted to come here out of high school. Didn't make it until later.
11: And where were you born?
17: I was born in Two Rivers, Wisconsin.
11: Ah. How many rivers are in Two Rivers?
17: Yeah, there you go.
11: Must be at least two, I guess. All right, my friend. All right. Thanks for calling. Pleasure. Get rid of that Lisa Murkowski. All right, let's continue, shall we? I think we shall. Let us go to Washington, D.C., the great WMAL. Andrew, go right ahead, please.
16: Thank you very much, Mark.
11: You go.
16: Wait
11: a minute. Now, that's ready. A radio voice, America. Andrew, you have a radio voice. Yeah. Are you a radio guy?
16: I used to be, yeah. Yeah.
11: How did I know this?
16: I don't know.
11: Me neither. Go right ahead.
16: I'm a tour guide now, and the point I wanted to make, Mark, was that I was raised to the Catholic morality. Both of my parents were church going and Catholic and European roots. We believed in the Ten Commandments, and we believed in Jesus' love one another as I loved you, I believe that what's happening, witness the Plymouth trial of Lindsey Clancy, is that has eroded to such an extent, this morality, that it makes us victims of this, a ripe for infiltration from the Islamists who are coming and setting up here. They hear about us falling apart, our morality falling apart, so they come in and they think that we're ripe for the picking.
11: Mm-hmm. That's a great point. And I've told people, and I really believe this. If it wasn't for the evangelical Christians, now there are other kinds of Christians and Jews, and I'm giving my opinion, the evangelical Christians, we would be Europe right now. And it's more to your point. And it's not just, obviously, evangelical Christians. It could be Orthodox Jews. It could be very faithful Catholics and so forth. You understand. I'm just saying that given their numbers and their impact on our society and our politics, we would already be Europe. I really believe it. I really believe it. For many of the reasons you just stated here, or one of the critical reasons you just stated here, which is morality. So when you have a governor of Massachusetts who's smiling with women around her, clapping like seals, going on and on about, yes, we're going to have abortion right up to birth. It's like, what? What? Are you crazy? That's infanticide. And yet there it is. And there it is. And so you're right. Our value for life and the moral fabric of the country in many respects has receded. And I think not all.

0: TV. I know that's true. I do my own makeup. I could never be a woman or a girl because I don't do it well. But I don't have a makeup artist. I do my own makeup. Why? Because I don't want one. That's why. Okay, what else do they say? You ready for this one, Rich? You look a lot better in person than you do on TV. That's nice, isn't it? Well, it's bad if you're watching TV. It's good if you're looking at me directly, but I get your point. Mr. Producer says, is that good or bad? It's bad in the sense that I have millions of people looking at me on TV and maybe five in person. It's just unusual. We'll be right back.
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3: 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There's no better wireless choice out there, ladies and gentlemen. That's why thousands of people in the audience have already switched. And at just $15 a month for the first 3 months, now is the time to choose Pure Talk. I would not wait. I would not wait another hour. I would not wait at all. I'd pick up the phone, and I would hit #250, #250, say Mark Levin. Don't put it off anymore. That's dial #250 and say Mark Levin. They're the best of the best, as you'll see when you try it. And when you contact them, there's simply no question about it. All right, the board's filling up again. Let us go. Here we go. Frederick, Maryland, the great WMAL. Rick, go right ahead, please.
4: Hi, Mark. Nice to meet you.
3: You too.
4: Long-time listener. A question that always kind of nags at me. I have quite a few Jewish friends and all kinds of friends of all denominations. Why are there so many liberal Jewish folks, not only in politics, but everywhere I go, I mean, 99% seems to be liberal.
3: It is a large number. And the answer is nobody's certain. That's why you have a large percentage of Catholics who support abortion, when in fact that goes against the Catholic Church. Why do people do that? Here's my answer, is the answer that my wife once gave me, and I think it's the best answer I've ever heard. These people are more committed to the liberal ideology than to their faith or their ethnicity. So their religion is the Democrat Party, liberalism, whatever the ism is. And I think that's the best way to make sense of it. It's the best answer I've ever heard, quite frankly.
4: Yeah, it's always kind of nagged at me because I never quite understood. It seems to be so counterproductive to what folks morally should believe in.
3: I don't disagree with you. Thank you for your call, my friend. I don't disagree at all. Now, there may be some Jewish people listening. What do you mean you don't? I don't disagree with them. I'm appalled by it. Frank, Oak Brook, Illinois, the great WLS. Chicagoland, go right ahead.
5: Hey, Mark, how's it going? I wanted to talk about the jobs report. The jobs report back in for August, 160-some thousand. Well, I mean, I looked at, I was digging a little in the numbers and all that, and I was looking at the numbers from June, July, and August of this year, and they totaled about 214,000 jobs created, which ain't bad. But guess what? Biden's last year, it was 345,000.
3: No way.
5: Exact jobs.
3: No way.
5: Same exact.
3: And how many was it for the last 3 months of his presidency?
5: Of his last 3 months, total double. Literally, actually, no, not double. 82, I'm looking at it right now, 82% higher than Trump. Right now, year to date, 2024, Biden's last year.
3: Let me try it this way. What I looked at is the private sector job growth and the government job growth. How many private sector job growth do we have under Biden?
5: Total over 1.7
3: Well, the last
5: million?
3: Month, you just the same August at the same time in his presidency.
5: He did 157, I think it was. Okay.
3: No. How many? Be honest about it. This time in his presidency, you could not possibly have looked it up that fast. Asked you how many private sector jobs he created in August of the second year of his presidency. Trump has done is he's eliminated a quarter of a million federal jobs. That's what he's done. And so the job growth is not in the federal government at all. It's in the private sector. And so what you're doing is very interesting, but also you see, ladies and gentlemen, when you deduct the reduction of federal jobs from the total number, and you come up with 168,000 this year, which is almost all the growth is in private jobs in the month of August, Biden could never say that, ever. But when you figure it out, call me back. We'll take your call. Thank you for your call, my friend. Does that make sense how I'm explaining it, Rich? Because that's what happened. He didn't get it. But you look at total job growth. And so for Biden, it included all these federal jobs he was creating as well as private jobs. For Trump, he's not creating many federal jobs. He's eliminating federal jobs. So the growth is almost or is primarily in the private sector. I hope this helps people understand. So if you want to compare apples with apples, you compare private to private. And he's right that there's not a lot of growth when it comes to government jobs, and that's a good thing, not a bad thing. And in terms of government jobs, as Larry Kudlow has reported, he's looked at the numbers, there are 7 million jobs that are open. 7 million. Which means the welfare state is way too big because we have too many people on the take and not enough people working. Not that they can't work, they won't work. We'll be right back.

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9: A deadlocked jury. I'm Lisa Lacerra, Fox News, and a mistrial declared in the Lindsey Clancy trial in Massachusetts.
10: This jury sent a final note saying that, quote, with a heavy heart, they could not reach a unanimous decision in deciding whether or not Lindsey Clancy was criminally responsible for killing her three children. After court, District Attorney Tim Cruz said the trial was not about the mental health care system. It was about Clancy's three children, Cora, Dawson, and Callen.
9: Fox's Brian Yenis in Plymouth. Clancy's attorney Kevin Reddington had filed a last-minute appeal to the state Supreme Court claiming one juror was not following the law when it came to reasonable doubt, but was unsuccessful. He thanked the other members of the jury for their service.
11: And you could see how defeated they were sitting there. And I got a funny feeling that they would have gone on for another week if they had to. So I hope that guy can sleep well at night.
9: Prosecutor has not said if they will attempt to retry the case. A federal judge has extended the block against the Postal Service implementing President Trump's executive order seeking to limit mail-in voting during the midterms until September 10th. The Trump administration has already appealed the temporary restraining order. This latest order will also likely be appealed. Despite rising gas and flight prices, Americans aren't letting that affect them this Labor Day weekend.
12: Through Monday, the TSA expects to screen 10.1 million passengers, just short of last year's busier than usual Labor Day weekend, which reached nearly 10.4 million. If you're driving, you can expect to pay about 94 cents more per gallon than you would have the Friday before Labor Day last year.
9: Fox's Jonathan Sarri. AAA is predicting a slight increase in highway traffic compared to last year, with just over 39 million Americans traveling by car for the holiday weekend. 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
9: The U.S. imposes more economic sanctions on Cuba.
20: The U.S. State Department is now putting top leaders in Cuba under further economic sanctions, along with certain industrial entities considered vital to the island's already paralyzed economy. Among them are the state-owned industrial supply company responsible for obtaining the spare and replacement equipment used to keep Cuba's decaying power grid operating. Cuba's foreign minister, posting on social media, called the sanctions a crime and collective punishment on the Cuban people. In Miami, Eben Brown, Fox News.
9: An ICE officer has pled not guilty to lying to investigators about the circumstances that led to the shooting of a Venezuelan man during the immigration crackdown in Minneapolis in January. Christian Castro has been ordered released from custody. When Congress returns from recess, it's expected to take up a measure that would regulate college sports.
21: Legendary coach Nick Saban is now pushing a bill in the Senate. He's doing it at President Trump's request. The bill caps how much money schools can direct toward players for their name, image, and likeness. It also limits players to 5 years of eligibility. There's a Senate test vote later this month. The bill's path is unclear in the House. The Senate bill is bipartisan, but some conservatives don't believe the bill does enough to keep men from playing women's sports. Others say the bill is nowhere near the top of their agenda, especially compared to other priorities like the cost of living.
9: Fox's Chad Pergram. If the bill passes the Senate, it's expected to face challenges in the House during an election year. A federal appeals court has declined to enforce most of a National Labor Relations Board ruling that found that Starbucks illegally threatened employees for trying to unionize. But the New Orleans-based court upheld a finding that Starbucks illegally threatened to deny maternity leave benefits to a pregnant employee. I'm Lee Silasera. This is Fox News.
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26: He's here. 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
6: Well, the phone logs keep filling up. The board keeps filling up. Welcome back, America. We'll take a few more calls. We have our guest, presumably, scheduled in about 10 minutes. So let's get going over here. Let's see. Let's go to Barry, Santa Rosa, California, the great Sirius XM satellite. How are you? Barry. Is Barry there?
27: Hey, I'm here.
6: And now I hear you. Thank you.
27: I'm sorry. I got some situation.
6: What's going on, Rich? He's coming in and out? Unfortunately, Barry, you're coming in and out. You must be going into a tunnel. I don't know. We'll put him on hold, and we'll keep moving. Let us go to Howard, Potomac, Maryland, on the Mark Levin app. How are you, Howard?
0: Hi, Mark. I'm great. Very nice to talk to you. I just want to make a couple points. I don't believe that the job numbers, unless they're just deluged with negative numbers, are going to influence too many people how they're going to vote. It might influence, you know, what jobs people have and people doing a little bit better. But I'd really like to see, you know, them bring out short old TV clips where they show the inflation under Biden in 2021, 22, 23, and all those numbers. It's not like it's that complicated. And then just, you know, the explanation is so easy. I don't know, you know, if people are going to buy it, but, you know, it's built in. It's hard to move. And I think that stuff would help. I think
6: Just too bad they don't have, and I'm sure he's not around anymore, the people that used to do Reagan's commercials, because they just knew how to do it. You know what I mean? Like, it's morning in America again and that sort of thing. And they could take what you're talking about, inflation, take other issues, too. There's more take-home pay now than there was before because of taxes have been cut across the board. And there's a really good story to tell. You're 100% right. And they want to keep focusing on gasoline, because that's all they've got. And even there is a story for the president to talk about, which is, or the Republicans for that matter, if the Democrats were in charge, the price of fuel would even be higher. They're the ones that drove it up before. The price of electricity is higher because of them. And they ought to hit them with affordability commercials. Blue states are unaffordable. Democrat districts are unaffordable. Their taxes are unaffordable. Their regulations are unaffordable. And just on and on and on. I'm with you. I don't get it.
0: And just add to all that, do you really want to put these people back in charge? Can I make one more point?
6: Yeah, sure.
0: The other point I would like to make is with regard to the socialism, whatever you call it. In other words, I think they should have some type of communication where they interview people who have fled those places, and lots and lots and lots of pictures of empty stores, you know, in communist and socialist countries, and empty shelves, and all that goes along with that. It just seems like the easiest story in the world to tell, and I just don't see them doing it graphically that way. They talk about it, but I'd just love to see somebody figure out how to do it that way.
6: I agree with you, because our story is great and theirs is horrendous. No, I agree. Thanks, Howard. Good call. Let's keep going. AJ, Savannah, Georgia, the great WTKS. Go.
1: How you doing there, Mark? First of all, love your book. Love your book, The Democrat Party Hates America. I have to get you the next one, On Power. Okay.
6: Thank you.
1: I call.
6: Do we have one of those, Rich, or no? All right, we'll send you one. Don't hang up after the call, AJ.
1: All right, thank you. Okay, do you remember in the 60s, this Lindsay Clancy, she reminds me of the Alice Crimmins trial. Alice Crimmins, she was accused in the early 60s. I'm a little bit older than you, and she killed her two kids. And that's what I'm thinking of. And my hat goes off to that one holdout juror. Okay, because that's the way it should be, and I admire him.
6: And you know what else? Here's the thing. You know, AJ, if we actually saw those three little kids being murdered, I think the attitude of a lot of these people would be a lot different. Which, you know, all we can do is think about it and have it described to us and so forth, and there she's sitting there as the victim. She's not the victim.
1: Right.
6: She has a defense. She has a legitimate defense, and she's raised it. But she's guilty of what she did. The only debate was her mens rea and her state of mind. And in that state, in Massachusetts, it's not on the defense to prove that she has these mental issues. It's on the prosecution to prove that she doesn't. So it's a very liberal state, and you can see how that would change the whole outcome of a trial.
1: Right. Yep. Yeah, that just broke my heart, man.
6: I can't imagine killing three of your kids and killing them that way and killing them all within a half hour, sending your husband off to the CVS, checking to make sure he's still there, and then one by one. I mean, it's just, I understand she's got mental issues, and I perfectly understand. I didn't say send her to death, but not to even Manslaughter? Not even that. You had 11 out of 12 of them that want to let her go? I mean, I know she'd have to go to an institution to be treated and all that, but that's not the same thing.
1: Not.
6: All right, so I'm not alone. All right, AJ. Thank you, man. Appreciate your call very much. Bob, Southern Delaware, not to be confused with Northern Delaware here, the great WGMD. How are you?
2: Pretty good. Thanks for taking my call, Mr. Levin.
6: You bet.
2: I tried to call the other day when you had mentioned at the end of one of your segments that, God forbid, what's going to happen once Trump leaves office. Mm-hmm. Well, you know what the answer to that is, Mr. Levin? We have to vote in another non-politician. Who could you recommend?
6: I don't think it's a matter of that. I really don't. Maybe it is to some extent, but Trump is a force of nature, politician or no politician. It's just that he has his abilities and skills and energy that really nobody else has. So it's not just to elect a non-politician, I don't think. It's just that he is different. And I want people to understand that while we're living in the moment. And he needs our support, and we need to go out and vote, because that man is doing what he does for us, for you, Mr. and Mrs. America. So we have, to me, a duty to defend what he's doing, because he's doing it for us, and that means electing these Republicans. Look, there's a number of Republicans I don't even like, but I would vote for him anyway, to stop this enemy. They're no longer an adversary. They're no longer just merely a political party. They have their sights on the Supreme Court, on the Electoral College, the way we vote, on the Senate. They have the sights on our economic system. The whole thing is on the table. They can say they're different from DSA, but they're very much one and the same. And so that's why I think we really have to pay attention to what's going on. Bob, final words.
2: Yes, I switched from the Republican Party to an independent because of the rhinos and all the underhanded Republicans that are in office that hate Mr. Trump. The whole country of politicians hate him because they can't be him. And that's why I'm saying the MAGA movement was built on a non-politician, and I would like to see it kept that way.
6: Well, there are non-politicians. A lot of them are left-wingers.
2: Well, they're terrible.
6: That's what I'm
2: people.
6: Saying. That can't, in and of itself, be the litmus test. And, you know, my theory, I think, is correct, and Victor Davis Hanson agrees with me. I have him on Sunday on Life, Liberty, and Levin. I think you're going to like that, Bob, by the way. He says, yeah, that the president watched the Tea Party movement, got involved in the Tea Party movement, and much of MAGA is the Tea Party movement, which is a wonderful thing. Thank you for your call, my friend. Appreciate it. We'll be right back.
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6: Governor Patrick Morris, the Republican of West Virginia, I want you to listen to him on the Fox Business Channel today. Cut 14, go.
17: And I'm so glad to be with you today, the day that we announced another $81 billion of new investment for West Virginia. And what's best about this investment is we're going to make sure the ratepayers are being completely protected from any increases in their power bills.
6: He's talking about money for data centers. Yep.
17: Closed water loops and circuits to ensure that the water usage is minimal and it'll be clean, clear, safe water. This is how we have to do it. So West Virginia, when it was putting its law together and its principles together, looked at all the mistakes that all the other states were doing. We said, we're going to do it differently.
6: All right, we will listen to Governor Morrissey in a moment. Byron Donalds has contacted us, the Republican nominee for governor of Florida. Byron, how are you?
18: Mark, how you doing, my friend?
6: I am doing great. So the whole Florida party now has united behind you. Isn't that correct?
18: Yes, and we, look, we feel good about how things are going. There's a lot of energy in the state of Florida. But, you know, Mark, it's about the voters. In 60 days, Florida is going to choose a new governor, and we need people to just get out the polls, keep the free state of Florida as the free state of Florida. And that's done by your listeners, Mark, and so many others who make sure they go out and vote and keep Florida in under Republican control.
6: When does voting start in Florida? Do you know?
18: Absentee ballots are actually going to start going out in about 21 days. People will be getting mail-in ballots again if they vote by mail. And then early voting starts up again in the middle of October.
6: So, you know, I'm not one of those that say, let's wait for Election Day, America, and my fellow Floridians. I'm one of those that says, as soon as you can vote, vote. Let's outdo the other side. And I am a resident of Florida. Obviously, We're going to vote early. We're going to vote for Byron and then down the ticket. It's very, very important to do. You have a very, I'll say it, a very repulsive opponent in this guy, Jolly. He's very dishonest. He was a Republican. Then he became a Democrat. He was a mouthpiece on MSNBC. What do you know about this guy?
18: Honestly, Mark, he's a Trojan horse for the Democrat Socialists. And when I say that about him, it's because he's the new version of Abigail Spanberger. We saw what happened in Virginia. Abigail Spanberger didn't say much on the campaign trail. She just kind of stood there, got elected, and started governing like a radical. And now David Jolly is doing the exact same thing. Mark, the primary has been over for a couple of weeks. We're doing 2-3 events a day all across Florida. You really can't find David Jolly. He's nowhere to be seen. He doesn't take questions from voters. He really doesn't even take questions from the press. Everything is very scripted, very tight, because he can't tell people the truth that his policies are the same policies of the Democrats that will drive up costs in the state of Florida and will actually have us look more like New Jersey and Connecticut as opposed to the best state in all of America. So he's running the basement campaign. He's going to let the Democrat Socialists run Florida if elected, which is why Republicans have to turn out. And quite frankly, independents and common sense conservative Democrats, too. They got to turn out and make sure that we keep Florida as the best state in America.
6: You're exactly right. This rope-a-dope thing, you know, we have another residence in Virginia. We saw that with Scamberger. That's what I call her, Scamberger. And this guy Jolly is anything but. But this guy's had many masks on before, hasn't he? And not only that, if they drive up the cost they want to drive them up, they're going to have to put an income tax in, wouldn't you think?
18: Listen, I do, Mark. Look, number one, a couple things. This guy, 10 years ago, he was pro-life. Now, all of a sudden, he wants to bring Roe v. Wade into Florida. 10 years ago, this guy, you know, he's changed so many of his positions, Mark, just so that he could be a Democrat and run for governor as a Democrat. Not to mention, he thinks it's okay to trans the kids. He thinks it's okay for boys to be in girls' sports. And then, Mark, his insurance plan, this guy wants to have a government takeover of insurance in Florida, and it will raise the cost on every Floridian. We always know that when the government takes over something, it doesn't get better, it gets worse, and it gets more expensive, and it truly hurts the poor and working families in our state.
6: You know, I tell my fellow Floridians and Americans, Byron is a star. Byron, I remember seeing Byron on TV, and there was a press conference, Byron, and you were very green, you know, very new. I said, who the hell is that guy? Remember that, Rich?
18: I remember.
6: I said, who the hell is that guy? We got to get him on the show. And that's how we became associated with each other, because you're very, very solid, and you're very, very concerned about the people, and the people in this case, Florida. And DeSantis has come out and endorsed you, and the president has endorsed you, and all good, solid conservative Republicans have endorsed you, because you're going to carry that flame. You're going to fight on the spending side, and you're going to make sure the taxes stay low, correct?
18: Absolutely. And listen, Mark, the number one issue in Florida is affordability. People are concerned.
6: Yeah. Yeah.
18: This is why I support Amendment 3 in Florida. People need to be able to save money on their property taxes. We want to help them get there. Number two, insurance. Mark, there are common sense reforms we can make to Florida's insurance market to push costs down in our state. In my career before politics, I spent 17 years in banking, insurance, and financial services. I know these markets and I know these systems. And so the next governor needs to have a strong business background to help prepare Florida, guide Florida into its future. You mentioned Governor DeSantis. He's done a great job leading our state. But when you're the best state in America, why would you switch gears and go to the radical left? That doesn't make any sense. We want to make sure we keep advancing the ball and take Florida to a whole new level. But it starts with making sure that our seniors, our working families in our state can afford Florida into the future. And we have the strategies and the plans to make that a reality.
6: By the way, this guy Jolly, and I'm doing this by memory, wasn't he? He was a lobbyist at one point in Washington, D.C., wasn't he?
18: He was. He was a lobbyist in Washington, D.C. He was a career staffer to former Congressman Bill Young, who passed away. And then when Bill Young passed away, he ended up running for that seat. And then, Mark, the crazy thing, he ran for that seat. He gets in, And then when Marco Rubio was running for president back in 2016, this guy turns around and says he's running for the U.S. Senate. I mean, this guy has been a creature of Washington, a creature of politics. And Mark, the other thing about him, when Ron DeSantis was opening our state and keeping us free during COVID-19, David Jolly left. He went to Pennsylvania and was praising Dr. Fauci. So this is a guy who's already proven he doesn't have the judgment to lead Florida into the future.
6: I think you're right. He's sort of a blank slate to most people. Most people don't know who he is. Very, very poor name ID. And he wants people to pour whatever they think they want into his campaign. And that Scamburger showed the Democrats how to do it. He's running the same campaign. You're 100% right. If people want to help you in Florida and all around the country, where do they go?
18: Go to ByronDonalds.com. Follow us on social media. Spread the word. That's the number one thing. On our social media, we post our town hall meetings. We post our rallies. Go there, hear directly from me about any issue that you're thinking about that matters to you in the state of Florida. But above all, Mark, we're the best state in America. We want to keep it that way. Make sure you get out and vote.
6: Well, you have my strong support, and you'll be fantastic. And not only that, what I would do if I were you, I'd come back on this show when early voting starts, so you can remind people when we get out to vote in Florida. How about that?
18: Consider it done, my friend. I'll be back.
6: All right. God bless. 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
1: I'm Tom Bergotti. The Lindsay Clancy murder trial ends in a mistrial. She'd been charged with strangling her three young children. The defense claimed Clancy suffered from postpartum psychosis. Fox's Brian Yenis is in Plymouth, Massachusetts.
3: This jury sent a final note saying that, quote, with a heavy heart, they could not reach a unanimous decision in deciding whether or not Lindsay Clancy was criminally responsible for killing her three children.
1: Defense lawyer Kevin Reddington says there was a single holdout juror who opposed a not guilty by reason of insanity verdict. Clancy can be retried. Flying this Labor Day weekend will be more expensive.
9: With ongoing conflicts in the Middle East driving up the price of jet fuel, AAA says travelers are paying about 2% more for airfare over the Labor Day holiday weekend than they did this time last year.
1: That's Fox's Jonathan Sary. 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
6: Byron Donald's very important to get him elected. Preferably by a landslide, so he has coattails in the great state of Florida. Can't imagine that going Democrat. Can you imagine if Florida goes Democrat and we get a Democrat senator out of Texas, Mr. Producer? No. We're going to fight this nationwide. We'll do everything we can. We don't have max control here, but we may have some control on the edges and so forth. And it's all going to be about you, Mr. and Mrs. America, wherever you live, turning out, getting other people to turn out, because this is the battle of the century. It really is. This is not some difference over a tax rate or something like this. This is a battle of us, we, the American people and patriots, against Marxists and Islamists. And there's no in-between. And you're going to have to make a choice. I know in this audience, you've made a choice. We've got to get out and vote. Vote early. We've got to get the vote out. Because guess what? Whoever has the most votes wins. So here's Governor Patrick Morrisey of West Virginia strongly promoting data centers and explaining, look, we have all these safeguards in place. This is how you do it. And I posted earlier today that West Virginia is going to be the center of the Industrial Revolution if this keeps up. Cut 14, go.
17: And I'm so glad to be with you today. The day that we announced another $81 billion of new investment for West Virginia. And what's best about this investment is we're going to make sure the ratepayers are being completely protected from any increases in their power bills. And we're going to have these closed water loops and circuits to ensure that the water usage is minimal and it'll be clean, clear, safe water. This is how we have to do it. So West Virginia, when it was putting its law together and its principles together, looked at all the mistakes that all the other states were doing. We said, we're going to do it differently. We're going to learn from the mistakes of others. And we said, how can we protect our water? How can we make sure that power bills are going down? And let's make sure that when these hyperscalers come in, that the benefits accrue to all the people in the state. That's where we came up with the idea to make sure that there's a separate fund set up to dramatically lower and ultimately eliminate the state income tax. And given the response that we've seen, we're going to make slow and steady progress toward that. It's one of the only programs in the country that I think is showing that the benefits of these are going to accrue right to the people. So we learned the lessons of the past mistakes, and now people are responding. And I think if West Virginians look very closely at these announcements, they're going to see that they're in the best interest of the people because they're protecting the water, they're protecting on power prices, they're spreading the benefits out to everyone. Clean water, good infrastructure, more money for teachers, more money for communities. It couldn't get better.
6: Now listen to how clear-spoken, plain-spoken this man is. And so if you're a Democrat and you're against these things, you have to try and concoct idea. Well, what about this and what about this? But look how clearly thought out this is. And by the way, it's not the only state. And we've got a lot of localities that have been doing this too. But it's maybe in the minority, the state of states. Because you've had politicians who are talking about basically blackouts and so forth. Now, these blue states, they obviously are going to be punished. They're going to be punished because what's going to happen is these companies are going to settle in other states, and they should. That's what's going to happen. So people in West Virginia will get jobs. People in other states will get jobs. And you're going to see these big, what were formerly industrialized states. Josh Shapiro's a disaster in Pennsylvania. The Simpleton in New Jersey's a disaster. The Simpleton in New York's a disaster. Same with Illinois. Same with California. So these dark blue states, they are going to self-punish. Just like, just like they're now depopulating. And they're going to be behind. Because once these companies are investing hundreds of billions of dollars in this location or that location, they're not going to uproot that. They're not going to uproot that. And just think of all the jobs that come along with this, not just in that specific industry. All the small businesses that are going to be created, like restaurants, like car dealerships. I mean, you can go down the list. People need things when they're moving into these communities and these things are going on. And so I think what the governor of West Virginia is doing is absolutely brilliant. He's saying, okay, here's our conditions. And these companies are saying, we can meet those conditions. We can meet those conditions. Now, the one area in Virginia that's taking advantage of it most is Loudoun County, Virginia. You've heard me talk about it. Very liberal county now. Unfortunately, it wasn't 20 years ago. Heavy Democrat. Unfortunately, it wasn't 20 years ago. And yet, the Board of Supervisors, their zoning boards, they have embraced this idea. There are scores and scores of data centers in this one location. And not too far from them, private housing, townhomes, apartments and condos, you know, split levels, things like that. They're all there. They're all there. And you talk about a mixed community, people that are qualified to do different things. That's the mixed community. So I just point this out to you because there's been so much ridiculous crap put out there by the Marxists like Bernie Sanders. Is there anything Bernie Sanders has ever wanted to go forward with that would create jobs? No. For him, success is a problem. Success in a capitalist system undermines his ideology. That's why he goes on about oligarchs and billionaires. He'll never focus on these specific industries. And he'll never focus on how this is creating jobs across America. It certainly, and when this is in full bloom, it's going to be unbelievable. It's going to be unbelievable. And either the states that sign up for it, it'll particularly be unbelievable in the states that sign up for it. The states that don't, they're going to be left behind. And you know what they'll do? They'll keep taxing the same tax base over and over and over again and kill it. Because that's what they do. That's all they're good at. I mean, these are, like I said, they're the Luddites. We talked about what a Luddite is, right? Early 1800s and then into the second industrial revolution, and now people who are opposed to technological advances. People who are opposed to industrial advances. Now, they want to take every advantage of them. There's not a Marxist, Islamist, there's not a Democrat around who doesn't want the benefit of new medical discoveries, new technologies. Not at all. But they still preach communism and socialism and all the other isms, don't they? Well, there's consequences for that. And they should pay them. We'll be right back.
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1: Boy, this program is almost, the whole week is almost over. Then we begin Labor Day weekend, which is odd, isn't it? Why do we call it Labor Day weekend, Mr. Producer? Isn't it like vacation weekend? Shouldn't that be the holiday vacation weekend? You know, folks, you really can't understand what's happening in the Middle East by watching a few minutes of TV news or scrolling social media, that's for sure. The headlines give you the explosion. They give you no context. They certainly don't give you history. They don't tell you how we got here or what's coming next. That they don't do. Israel sits at the center of a conflict with consequences far beyond the region. The real threat of a wider war, all of it's online, everything. 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

0: 694-9647. All right. Wow, we still have a packed board here, pretty much. Let's see here, folks. I'm getting there. I'll hold my horses. Oh, wait a minute. Is that what I wanted to do? I thought I wanted to. It's all right. We'll do that. Hold on, everybody. We're getting there. All right, Mr. Producer. There we is. There we be. I hit this, this, and this. Let us go to Ivy. Aztec, New Mexico. Seriously? The great K-E-N-N. Ivy, how are you, sir?
1: I'm a woman, Mark, and I know that.
0: And well, you should be.
1: Thank you for taking my call.
0: Yes.
1: Thank you for taking my call. When I was driving home from work, you were talking to the man who was calling in trying to brag about Biden's work numbers. And I just wanted to remind the citizens that they would put those big numbers out when everybody was listening, and then they'd back them down a few days later.
0: Yeah, Biden's economy was a disaster, massive inflation and unemployment and so forth and so on. But when they're counting all the government jobs they created, all the feather bedding and all the rest of it, those numbers are really problematic. What Trump has done is he's eliminating federal jobs in the bureaucracy with his duplication and waste and so forth. So the vast majority of the growth is coming in the private sector. That's just not the case before.
1: That's exactly right. And Biden's administration didn't only, I know of at least three times, like I said, I'm driving home, so I don't know, you know, I can't give you exacts, but I know it was several times. And President Trump has also changed his numbers, but they've always gone up. And like you said, it's the private market. So thank you for taking my call.
0: You got it. Thank you, Ivy. Now we're going to a woman by the name of Tony, who's called before, Clifton, New Jersey. How are you, Tony?
2: Hi, Mark. Thank you for taking my call. I have to tell you, the only way Lindsey Clancy would have been convicted if we were in Salem, if the trial was in Salem and we were about 400 years earlier. Remember the
0: Probably.
2: Salem witch trials?
0: Oh, yeah.
2: What
0: I was there.
2: Seen,
0: no, just kidding.
2: What we've seen... What we've seen in this trial is everything we've been talking about with Unite After Night, Mark, how the Democratic Party used the trial, not for the children, but to show that she was discriminated against, she wasn't treated right by the one juror. But let me tell you, I say kudos to that one juror, because had it not been for him, she could have been walking the streets and not even been in an institution. The Democratic institution failed her, Mark, and now they're looking to make America pay for it by having our children killed. God bless that one juror, Mark.
0: Yeah, I mean, again, she had a defense, but she killed them. And the way it works in Massachusetts and a few other states is the prosecution has to prove that she wasn't sane, which is kind of insane in and of itself. Or no, the prosecution has proved that she is sane, rather. And the defense doesn't have to prove that she wasn't. And so that puts you in a hole right away. And I just can't believe people would vote not to punish her at all. You know, it just is, it's hard for me to stomach. You know? She's still there, I'm sorry. Yeah.
2: It became politics.
0: Yeah, and it became a men against women. I don't even get that, to be perfectly honest with you, either. All right. Thank you, Tony. Great, great friend of the program. Ladies and gentlemen, every Friday, in your honor, Ray Charles and America. Here we go.

0: gentlemen, we have two great Life, Liberty, and Levins for you this holiday weekend. Some of my best monologues presented to you in a special edition on Saturday. And one full hour, brand new program with Victor Davis Hanson and his fantastic new book. Don't miss it. Set your DVR. That's right, I said a DVR. Set it right now so you don't miss any of it and you don't forget while you're having a good time over the weekend. And I hope you have a great weekend. The week is officially over and the weekend begins now. We salute our armed forces, police officers, firefighters, emergency personnel, our truckers, ICE, the men and women in Israel, the men and women in Iran, the men and women in Ukraine, and you, the American people. Good night, Spritey, Griffey, Pepsi, Zelda, Smokey, and Gigi. Good night, Indy, and Patton, and Rory, and Marty, and Barney. Good night, Dad and Mom. We're holding down the fort. And Leo, and Joe, and Bernard, and Teddy, and Lou. And good night, Eric. Good night, Tony, and all the great patriots who passed. Have a wonderful, wonderful weekend. Check us out tomorrow night on Fox and Sunday, 8 p.m. Eastern.
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8: The trial is over. I'm Lisa Lacera, Fox News. The jury deadlocked in the Lindsey Clancy case, with the judge declaring a mistrial this afternoon.
9: After 40 hours of deliberations over 6.5 days, this jury delivered a final note saying that with a heavy heart, they could not reach a unanimous decision as to whether Lindsey Clancy was criminally responsible for killing her three children. Clancy's attorney, Kevin Reddington, filed an emergency appeal to the state's Supreme Judicial Court to try to stop today's mistrial declaration. It was denied. Reddington claimed the judge should have investigated and replaced a lone male juror who Reddington says was identified in a jury note as someone who had doubt but refused to follow the law on reasonable doubt. Reddington said the jury was split 11-1 in favor of acquitting Clancy.
8: Fox's Brian Yenis in Plymouth. The prosecution has not said yet if they will retry Clancy. The U.S., Britain, France, and Germany have drafted a resolution for the board of the U.N. nuclear watchdog that would refer Iran to the U.N. Security Council for failure to comply with obligations to declare all its nuclear material and allow inspections. The FBI is investigating a massive data breach that's exposed millions of driver's licenses to identity theft and scams on the dark web.
10: A hacker linked to identity theft that calls itself Nexus claims claims to have more than 153 million driver's licenses from people in the U.S. and Canada, along with millions of other identity documents. The data may have been stolen from idscan.net, a Louisiana-based identity verification company whose technology is used by businesses specializing in car rentals, retail, finance, and entertainment.
8: Fox's Jennifer Griffin in Washington. The Labor Department says employers added 162,000 jobs last month. 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
8: A Los Angeles podcaster arraigned on charges of openly threatening the president.
12: Azaria Southworth is a gay Christian one-time podcaster. His website sells stickers that say, "Kill Donald Trump." Taken away by federal agents in Westlake still screaming Trump insults. Court papers quote his Instagram video calling for the president's execution, charging he used social media accounts from January to May to encourage violence against the president and cyberstalk the president's personal lawyer and family, doxing their home address in Tennessee with a chilling threat, "Justice comes to your door." Attorney General Todd Blanche warns as threats against President Trump's life escalate, anyone who makes them online will not be allowed to hide behind their screens. Therese Crowley, Fox News.
8: The CDC says there are more than 3,000 confirmed measles cases in the country so far this year, the highest annual total in more than 35 years. The rise in measles cases over the past 2 years has coincided with a steady decline in childhood MMR vaccination rates since the pandemic. Hyundai is breaking ground on a major new steel mill in Louisiana, bringing billions of dollars in investment and thousands of jobs.
13: Hyundai Steel begins construction of a nearly $6 billion plant in Ascension Parish, south of Baton Rouge. A steel mill the South Korean automaker says will create more than 1,300 direct jobs, with thousands more expected through related and other industries. The plant expected to produce about 2.7 million metric tons of steel annually, much of it for Hyundai and Kia vehicles that are made in America. The project also drawing scrutiny from people in Ascension Parish and environmental groups over potential air pollution.
8: Fox's Jeff Manasso. According, Argentina has cleared the way for the return of a portrait looted by Nazis during World War II from a prominent Jewish art dealer to his heir. The daughter of a fugitive Nazi official agreed to give up the claim rather than face trial. I'm Lisa Lacera.
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0: 25th, 9/25. They're going to be they're going to be declaring as 9/25 day here in New York. Now, what exactly is going to be done? What does that entail? They're keeping things kind of under wraps right now, you know. But in the big old city here, I think we know how to get it done, and you can be assured that there's going to be some fun things going on. And again, I have a feeling a lot's going to have to do with their charitable organizations, like the Imagination Library. You know, that still bowls me over that. Even over the last year, more than 38 million books were sent out to kids across the U.S. for free to promote literacy, that sort of thing. That was a cause that was close and dear to her heart, because her father had literacy problems, and growing up in rural Tennessee, that's what she was surrounded with. So again, she took a lot of her hardships and she made good out of them. And when she's making billions of dollars, you know, there's at some point where she's like, what do I need all this money for? I'm going to be giving back. And that's sort of the spirit that I think we all kind of need to tap into, even if it's just, I said this last week with McGraw, even if it's just helping out one person. I think, in effect, that's a great Dolly Day for me, if you know what I'm saying.
1: All right, 9/25, 9/25 day. That'll be coming up here in just a couple of weeks. And I read a story that said, why was Dolly never officially a billionaire? Well, the answer is simple. She gave it all away. So good for Dolly. And I got I'm gonna make my Kalshi bet now that in Manhattan on the 25th, there will be a Dolly Parton lookalike contest somewhere. In the Big Apple.
0: I would imagine downtown for sure with the hat and boots.
1: Yeah. All right, Matt, this is going way too fast. You know I love entertainment, and I'm really digging this segment, so thank you for joining us. We got to wrap up with this, though. Started out talking about the comic book movies, and they are hotter now than just about anything else out there. Coming to our small screen, though, is Lanterns, the Green Lantern show, which they tried to make a movie out of with Ryan Reynolds. It didn't really do too well, but everybody's talking here in my office. Everybody's talking about Lanterns on HBO.
0: Yeah, now Lanterns is a very buzzy new series that debuted on HBO Max a couple of weeks ago. And I mean, buzzy for a lot of different reasons. First of all, the third episode, which just dropped a couple of days ago, it averaged about 10 million viewers globally, 7 million of them here in the U.S. That's pretty substantial. It's been in the top five on HBO for weeks now. Now, Lanterns is based exactly on what you said. It's based on the Green Lantern DC comic with the main Green Lantern, Hal Jordan, mentoring his soon-to-be replacement, or maybe not his replacement, John Stewart. These are two characters that have a long, long history in the comics, and it turns into a very true detective-like story, okay? There's a big-time murder going on. I don't want to say too much, and they've got to solve this, and they're at odds with each other. And this episode that just aired this past week, it dives deep into John Stewart's backstory and how he's been prepared to be a superhero all of his life, and it's got a nice appearance too from Laura Linney as well. Now, the other side of all this, right, there's plenty of people that love it. There's others not so much. Some in the fan community, let's just say, don't like the portrayal of Hal Jordan, played by Kyle Chandler, who's great as a cranky kind of get off my lawn, you know, version of the hero, up against John Stewart, his protege, a younger black man, played brilliantly by Aaron Pierre. And there's all these accusations flying around right now about the show being too woke after this week's episode, and the portrayal of Jordan again as this cranky, maybe even some see as a racist portrayal of Hal Jordan, you know, smacks against everything the character ever was, you know, and that overall it's just not heroic enough, and it strays too far from its roots, right? You know, Josh, we've heard this all before, and I had no idea. I have to be honest with you. I had no idea this was all going on, and I just started watching it. I made a post about it on Facebook, and I got bombed by people from all over the country. I was just like, I couldn't believe the vile stuff. Yeah. I was getting crazy.
1: Matt, that's why you just got to stay off the internet. So we'll check out Lanterns. We hear it's really great. And, you know, if we had more time, I'd get into how much I love that each episode drops every week. Streaming, binging has its place, but I love to be able to watch one and then wait another week for the next one. Matt Wolf, he's our entertainment guru. And you mentioned Goodfellas. I'll give you my favorite line. Matt, go get your shine box.

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2: President Trump had planned a big attack on Iran. Apparently, he held it off. He consulted with Israel, Saudi Arabia. Saudi Arabia wanted him to hold off and not do the attack this weekend. So President Trump didn't do that. Obviously, he doesn't want to kill people.
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9: Reaches impasse. I'm Roxanne Evans, Fox News. The judge in the Massachusetts trial declared a mistrial today after the jury failed again to reach a verdict in Lindsay Clancy's court case for strangling her three young children to death, something she admitted. Fox's Brian Yenis outside the courthouse in Plymouth.
10: After 40 hours of deliberations over 6.5 days, this jury delivered a final note saying that with a heavy heart, they could not reach a unanimous decision as to whether Lindsay Clancy was criminally responsible for killing her three children. Clancy's attorney, Kevin Reddington, filed an emergency appeal to the state's Supreme Judicial Court to try to stop today's mistrial declaration. It was denied. Reddington claimed the judge should have investigated and replaced a lone male juror who Reddington says was identified in a jury note as someone who had doubt but refused to follow the law on reasonable doubt. Reddington said the jury was split 11-1 in favor of acquitting Clancy.
9: Prosecutors must decide whether to try Clancy again, dismiss the charges, or try to reach a plea deal. Meantime, she remains in a psychiatric hospital. A watchdog report alleges President Trump's former labor secretary drank on the job, misused funds, and oversaw a toxic work environment.
11: A report from the Labor Department's Office of Inspector General alleges former labor secretary Lori Chavez de Remer engaged in an inappropriate relationship with a member of her security detail and repeatedly directed staff to perform personal tasks on government time. It also accuses her of inappropriately combining personal and official travel, of violating the department's alcohol policies, and failing to report gifts. The report cites more than 500 documents, images, and videos, and includes interviews with dozens of current and former department staffers. Kristen Goodwin, Fox News.
9: She resigned in April amid misconduct allegations. 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
9: The U.S. announces more sanctions as it keeps up economic pressure on Iran.
15: The U.S. Treasury accuses a Turkish financial institution of knowingly offering banking services to Iranian financial entities, including those already under U.S. sanctions, specifically enabling Iran to transfer oil revenues from China to Turkey, allowing them to then be converted to cash and gold. The new sanctions on Golden Global Investment Bank are part of Operation Economic Outcast, aiming to sever Iran's financial lifelines. But the Trump administration has faced questions on how much pressure there can be if sanctions don't apply to key U.S. trading partners, China and India. Last week, the U.S. targeted the operations of an Egyptian bank in the United Arab Emirates, but stopped short of sanctions. Lisa Brady, Fox News.
9: Despite rising gas and flight prices, Americans are pushing ahead with their Labor Day weekend plans.
16: With ongoing conflicts in the Middle East driving up the price of jet fuel, AAA says travelers are paying about 2% more for airfare over the Labor Day holiday weekend than they did this time last year, but nearly 20% more for top destinations, such as Seattle and Orlando. Through Monday, the TSA expects to screen 10.1 million passengers, just short of last year's busier-than-usual Labor Day weekend, which reached nearly 10.4 million. If you're driving, you can expect to pay about 94 cents more per gallon than you would have the Friday before Labor Day last year.
9: That was Fox's Jonathan Sari in Atlanta. And in New York, police shot and killed a man who spent nearly an hour walking on the cables of the Brooklyn Bridge, refusing repeated orders to drop a knife and come down. Police say the man told officers he wanted them to kill him. Then, as an officer approached, police say the man suddenly rushed at him and they opened fire. I'm Roxanne Evans, and this is Fox News.
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0: I'm John Batchelor. This is On Location with Jeff Bliss is Pacific Watch in Sacramento, the capital of California. A good vantage to observe the natural phenomenon and otherwise of the Golden State. Jeff, a very good day to you. The hurricane reported all week leads to big waves before it hits. If it doesn't hit, it still leads to big waves. You have taught me there's a wave called the Wedge, or a place called the Wedge in Southern California that is the heaven-sent place for surfers. These are big waves rolling in. You sent me one video where I could see the Wedge divide perfectly with a stone pier in the background. Am I observing Hurricane Marie's early waves, and has it been good like that all week? Good day to you, Jeff.
1: Good day, John. Yes and yes. It's definitely Hurricane Marie, which is coming from the south, is hitting that area in the Newport Beach area, which the beaches are southward facing. So they welcome these big waves that come in, the big swells that come in. They turn into big waves on the beach. And the Wedge, which is very famous, especially for body surfers, has been really reaping the benefits of it. So what happens is the wave comes in, part of it hits the beach as a regular beach break, but part of it hits the jetty, the rock jetty, bounces off, bounces back into the growing wave that's going to break and causes it to become three, four times or even larger than it would have been. And it just happens very rapidly. It's a very quick ride. It can be very dangerous. A number of people have died there before. Certainly many people have been injured, but it's spectacular. You have hundreds, if not thousands, of people come out to watch this and these surfers. And I tell you, I've been out at the Wedge before, never that big. And certainly as I've gotten older, I've rethought the idea about going out there. That's a young man's game.
0: Jeff, when they get pulled under by, you know, they ride a little bit and then all of a sudden it overwhelms them and they get pulled under. Are you pulled down to the bottom or do you rise up immediately with your board?
1: Well, the thing with the Wedge is it's an extreme shore break. And one of the reasons with it being so shallow, it causes the wave to pop up. So when you wipe out there, you're only wiping out into sometimes a foot or two of water. So it's the big thing you want to do is get up as soon as possible and get back either to the beach or get out into the waves and under the waves, you know, swim under them, because to stay there in the zone where you're going to get, you know, crushed by additional waves is really difficult. That's where a lot of rescues happen. People who get dislodged from their boards, they hit the sand, the shallow bottom very hard. And that's where you have people break their arms, legs, or even necks sometimes. It's a really tough one. I've been there. I've helped with rescue before, not in any big way, but it can be scary. Plus, as time has gone, there's been erosion that's occurred at the beach there. And some of the early construction of the Wedge jetty was wanting. And so you're finding some old pipes and a rebar and other things that have been dislodged over time, and that's caused injuries.
0: This is Surfer Appreciation Magazine. We're going to move on. Well, I'm learning, Jeff. I'll never be a surfer, but I can learn how to appreciate what I'm watching. We go now.
1: Well, you know, there's one other thing I want to add is that there's an expression of going to the green room. You know, we talk about the green room and, sure, and entertainment, but when you get thrashed, when you wipe out and you go underwater and you're being held down and swirled around like in a washing machine, that's what it feels like. They call it going to the green room, and I'll tell you that's a big part of the Wedge in these big waves is you could be held under for quite a while as well.
0: And there are more hurricanes coming. Where are they?
1: They are out of the Pacific. There are two storms that are developing, and people are pretty excited about that. This is going to be a great season for surfers, maybe not for others on the coast. A number of homeowners are very worried about the erosion that's taking place, because anytime you have these big waves plus high tides, which are naturally occurring, well, you have major beach erosion.
0: Other natural phenomena are the fires. There's something called the Gibby Fire, which I believe is in Orange County. What other fires are active, Jeff?
1: That's right. The Gibby Fire has been it's been taken care of. But there's the two major fires they're worried about right now, the only ones that aren't 100% contained or actually put out, are the Timber Fire and the Plaskett Fires. Those are in Monterey County. Now, Monterey County is on the north part of Central California. That's along the Big Sur coastal area. It's a beautiful area. And the mountains there that come down to the sea are very steep and very difficult for the firefighters to work with. They have deep ravines. They are very, as I pointed out, very steep, covered with a lot of brush. Not a lot of civilization in those hills, but they're very difficult as they try to put them out. So the timber fire, which is, 25,000 acres plus, it continues to burn with only 23% containment. And the Plaskett Fire, which is 29,000, that's the one people really haven't been talking about. That's south of the Timber Fire, and that's about 19% contained. And as I pointed out, the 29,000 acres. So the firefighters have a lot of work ahead of them with those fires because the challenge is they can't really get their equipment in there. So it's tough sledding. They have to keep using water-dropping aircraft and fire-retardant-dropping aircraft, and it's hard to get hand crews into those places.
0: Is this fire season now, or are we still early?
1: I would say we're in an early fire season. We came through August, which they call Dirty August, when they have as many fires as they did. And we're certainly moving into a period. I've looked at the CAL FIRE forecasts, and they're expecting challenging times for their crews. And they think, particularly in Southern California, with the oncoming heat that we'll get again in September, that's going to raise some more problems for firefighters.
0: We move from the natural phenomenon to conditions in and around Los Angeles that are disruptive. I'm just checking. The water main breaks, have they been solved in L.A.? I think it was in Hollywood or West Hollywood.
1: Yeah, I wouldn't say that they've been solved. They've been taken care of. Solved is a bigger problem for LA because some of this infrastructure is more than 100 years old. And it's just, they don't have the money and they don't have the priorities for it. So what they do is they play this whack-a-mole game that a water main breaks, they give it a temporary fix, and they go on to the next water main break. But right now we seem to be okay. It wasn't like it was a couple weeks ago when some of the streets of Hollywood, West Hollywood, as you pointed out, were inundated. A number of businesses and residential areas were really hit hard by it. And, you got to put it in perspective. It's not like the floods you see in Louisiana after a hurricane or other places in the U.S. or around the world. But, these water mains break. You have these giant sinkholes that appear, and then water floods the area. And as I pointed out, if you either have something subterranean or at ground level, it was wiped out sometimes.
0: Yes, and water damage is impossible to get rid of. You have to rebuild, otherwise you get rot. Speaking of rotting things, I'm checking on that area of Los Angeles where there was the fire in a meat storage, and there were difficulties with vermin, with the odor in the air. Is that moving towards solution?
1: It does appear to be moving towards solution, certainly not as fast as the residents in the area or the politicians would like. But it seems to be moving that way. Now, one of the problems that's come out of that is when they took these millions of pounds of ruined food to landfills, the people who live out in those areas, like Simi Valley, are very angry because they're starting to smell the rotting food. I mean, this facility that burned for days, actually burned for more than a week. And the result was it was a big storage facility, refrigerated facility for foods, for grocers and such. And so, of course, all that food was not only ruined, but it went bad. And it left a horrible odor throughout the area and, of course, as you point out, brought lots of vermin. Well, they're just transferring the problem somewhere else in L.A. County in an area that, I'm sure some of the politicians think, well, they don't vote for us out there, so we're not going to worry about it.
0: And now a glamorous problem. This is a headline in the Financial Times. It's all L.A. story. Deutsche Bank led $1 billion of troubled lending to Hollywood studio landlord. German lender enabled debt-fueled expansion of Hackman Capital Partners' property empire. And I read down thinking, well, this doesn't involve me. It's Deutsche Bank. It's Germany. No, it's Television City, Manhattan Beach Studios in Los Angeles, and the Kaufman Astoria Studios in New York. Jeff, those are famous places. They made famous movies there. They're now in,
1: that's right.
0: They're now in default or foreclosure proceedings, according to public court records. A majority of each of the loans, this is FT reporting out of London, had been syndicated, meaning Deutsche's retained exposure was lower than $950 million. So Hollywood is now, there's undeniable, Jeff, something's changed, and it's not getting better. Hollywood is not producing what it once did. in movies. That's the only assumption I can make, despite all the activity with cable, with HBO, with those miniseries that show. They're being made somewhere else? Is that the conclusion we can come to?
1: I think that's a big part of it. We're seeing film production, just like many other businesses, leave these states and these cities that are having problems with with retaining jobs and retaining film production. But they're also having a hard time holding on to other businesses. They're leaving these overly regulated states, overtaxed states like California and New York, for friendlier places, whether that's a place like Georgia, which has really racked up some big wins with film production, or places like Vancouver. There's a whole host of places. I mean, you even have production going over to the British Isles in many cases because of all, surprise, surprise, it's cheaper there. It didn't used to be, but it is. This is a big topic, particularly in L.A. Hollywood area, because so many jobs have been lost. So much production has been sent elsewhere. And now you even have President Trump getting involved with pushing for relief. Of all people, he joined together with Adam Schiff. Now, that was Adam Schiff's home district. But as a state senator, he's very involved with it. And so, this is a problem. This is kind of a canary in a coal mine in a way, in terms of business in California, certainly, and I believe in New York as well, where they're just saying, why do we want to stay here and pay all this money for nothing? And on top of that, you have a lot of problems with the quality of life, things like homelessness and crime that film companies are not happy with. When I say film companies, I mean all the people associated with production, too, not just the people lending money. But I also think this is a case of Hollywood and others really getting out ahead of it, over their skis. They really expanded, I think, too quickly, just too fast with all these, different cable production companies. And I think that's played a role in it, too. It's too much too fast.
0: In the wake of Hollywood strikes in 2023 and cutbacks by streamers, that reads like a gravestone. Jeff Bliss is Pacific Watch. We're going to Vegas, our favorite Sim City. Hurricanes in Southern California. Is it El Nino? Is it Super El Nino? Two more storms forming in the Pacific. We'll find out soon. That's why I recommend the Sea Crane CC Wi-Fi 3 Internet Radio. 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

0: I'm John Batchelor with Jeff Bliss's Pacific Watch. We leave the troubles of Southern California and big waves. Nope, that's not trouble. Big waves, the wedge especially. And we're heading to Las Vegas, where there are no waves. Okay, there's a lot of heat, and there's ambition to rebuild a boulevard. Jeff's teaching me the streets of Las Vegas, since this is our lifeline project here, to remake Las Vegas. What boulevard, Jeff? This looks like a traffic circle from New England.
1: Well, what we're looking at is the Strip. That's the iconic, you know, it's the most famous street in Vegas, one of the most famous in the United States. And it's the one that has all the big casino resorts along it. And so, you know, if you're going to Vegas, typically that's where you stay. There's the big downtown area that gets a lot of tourists as well. But the Strip is where it's at in Vegas.
0: And there's a road, Russell Road, and the boulevard that somebody's proposed to rebuild for traffic. Now, traffic is the reason for the Boring Company. I'm trying to put all these independent developments together. Is there overwhelming traffic on the Strip? And that's why the Boring Company is going to have a successful model. But now they want to rebuild the turnaround on the Strip?
1: Well, this part in particular you're talking about is off the Strip, and it's going to service what they're proposing with the new NBA arena. And so that's a key road there, Russell Road, as you pointed out. It's right off of the same area where the Raiders Stadium, Allegiant Stadium, is. But it does play an important role in connecting with the Strip. It's a big feeder. So the Strip is the more famous one. Russell is one of the key streets there. If you live in Vegas, like they say, if you know, you know, that's one of the most important roads. It's, you know, the Strip is Hollywood and Vine put together, but Russell's one of the other key streets. So the money they put into it, if they get an NBA arena, will be much needed, because traffic in Vegas is horrible. And, you know, we're getting ready to go into Formula One season with Vegas, which Vegas folks don't like, because it means a lot of construction, temporary construction on their streets, a lot of rerouting. And this isn't going to make them any happier for now, at least.
0: There's an eyesore somewhere, and I didn't understand at first when Jeff sent me a picture of an eyesore. I thought, could Bally's Casino be an eyesore? No, it's something else that collectively the casino owners, the casino corporations, have come together, pooled their money, and they're buying it as a teardown. What is it, Jeff?
1: Yeah, it is going to be a teardown. So there's an area there on the Strip that is comprised of these small shops and, you know, little taco stands, and it's kind of a strange throwback to the 80s, I believe. And it's the big courtyard area. I don't know if that's the name for it, but that's what people call it, the courtyard. And it's been an eyesore because it just doesn't fit with anything. It looks like it belongs in another country where there's a tourist destination. It's almost like when you get off cruise ships in the Caribbean, there's this little, you know, little village set up where people are selling T-shirts and trinkets and things like that. And so it's always been kind of a weird stop as people walk along the Strip. And I want to tell you, this is
0: 30 seconds.
1: Walking along the Strip is not a great thing. It's always much farther than you think it'll be, and you're always accosted by people trying to sell you things. So I think this will help clean up the Strip a little bit. It'll certainly make it better for the casino operators.
0: So the eyesore is not Bally's. Bally's is behind it, so they're going to remove the eyesore in front of it.
1: That's right. It's out in front, like on an apron.
0: Next time you do On Location in Las Vegas, we'll walk and talk to the eyesore, if it's still there. Jeff Bliss is Pacific Watch, On Location in Sacramento, the capital of the Golden State. I'm John Batchelor.

0: Hi, I'm Cherie Sample Hughes, Chair for Women in Government. 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
7: 60. Fox News, I'm Deborah Valentine. A judge Friday declaring a mistrial in the Lindsey Clancy triple murder trial after jurors deadlocked. Fox's Brian Yenis reports.
8: The state Supreme Court denied a defense emergency appeal to stop the mistrial. Clancy's attorney Kevin Reddington argued the judge should have replaced a lone holdout juror who had doubt but refused to follow the law on reasonable doubt.
7: A status conference is planned for September 29th. Clancy remains at a state medical and psychiatric hospital. A surprising 162,000 jobs added to U.S. payrolls for August, according to the U.S. Labor Department. Fox's Peter Ducey has more from the White House.
9: A stronger economy could be a plus for Republican midterm candidates. The Iran conflict, TBD.
7: Unemployment remains steady at 4.1%. Revisions added 55,000 jobs to June and July payrolls. 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

0: I'm John Batchelor. Mail-in voting. I welcome Professor Richard Epstein of the Civitas Institute, teaches law at NYU and the University of Chicago. It's back, just like the great white whale. The Trump administration returned to the Supreme Court on Thursday, that's within 24 hours, asking the justices to temporarily pause an order by a federal judge in Boston that blocks the government from implementing parts of a U.S. Postal Service rule on mail-in ballots. Thursday's filing was the second time in less than 6 weeks that the Trump administration came to the Supreme Court seeking to clear the way to implement restrictions on mail-in voting. Richard, a very good evening to you. I cannot find a definitive version of what's going on here. This very much feels like tag teams. One comes in, files, runs out the door. Another team comes in, files, runs out the door. Mail-in voting, I've observed over the years, is very useful to people who vacation and won't be here on election day, who are ill, don't like the traffic, and generally understood to be well-to-do. That's who uses mail-in voting, because it requires several more steps than just going to the poll and voting. You've got to anticipate, you've got to be registered, you get the envelope, you have to fill it out, you have to mail it on a certain deadline. It's complicated. It's not simple. But the Trump administration doesn't like it because it uses the word fraud. Good evening to you, Richard.
1: Well, in fact, when people use the word election, the next word that comes out of their mouth is fraud. And the issue here is not whether or not fraud is appropriate. Everybody believes that if you're not eligible to vote and you cast a ballot, it's wrong. The weaker form of fraud, which is not covered by these cases, is somebody tells you something which is demonstrably wrong. On the strength of that, you vote, and the vote, in effect, counts as much as somebody who trashes it with full information. This order is only against the mail-in vote, and it stems back to a problem that everybody understands about elections, which is the chain of custody becomes absolutely critical to make sure that only correct ballots are done. And so the moment you lengthen the chain, the possibility of fraud always gets larger. The exact amount of the fraud given the length of the chain is very problematic, and nobody is exactly confident of what it should be done. But there are, of course, steps that you can take when you're dealing with this. One is you can be very careful in the way in which you mail out ballots that people can fill in. You don't want to mail out ballots to people, for example, who are dead. And you don't want to leave ballots around that somebody could pick up and then customize to somebody who doesn't exist. So stopping this is essentially a constant situation. And then you get the following paradox. You manage to stop all the fraud. None takes place. And everybody says, see, we don't need any of these precautions because elections are already clean. And then you remove them, and there's massive amount of fraud, so you put them back in again, and there's a kind of a weak cyclical quality which takes over and defines these kinds of cases. But the chain of custody problem is very real. And so then the question is, what did the Trump administration want to do? What it did is it says, we control the post, and that what we can do is make sure that the stuff that comes through the post office is in fact going to be properly handled. Now, if this were a case of viewpoint discrimination, you don't let the red or the blue people vote, everybody would be up in arms, and rightly so. But if you read the regulation and the government's defense of it, they said for a long period of time, using ballots that are authenticated in the way in which the envelope is organized and signed and tracked is a perfectly legitimate function. The government's position is we can do this and we don't have to prove what the level of fraud is that we're trying to protect because we do not want this power to depend. Well, it's 1% this year and 0.05% next year. We do or we don't do it. And there's a lot of case law authority, I believe, that tends to support the position that the control of fraud can require these kinds of situations. They are not telling the state who gets to vote or how those votes start to take place. It's just trying to authenticate the transmission through the federal system, and there's a fair amount of government case law on that. I actually read the government brief last night by Mr. Sauer, and it was a lot stronger than I thought it would be. I could still be wrong. I don't claim to have perfect expertise on this area. The argument on the other side is that this is a First Amendment kind of infringement situation. And it's saying thousands of people could be kept out of the polls by these sorts of requirements. And I really don't understand exactly how that works, because you can have anybody vote who's eligible under state laws. Nobody's tried to challenge that. It's just that the transmission through the federal system has to make sure that ballots that should be sent are sent and ballots that should be sent aren't sent. And that is not effective trying to change the eligibility rules, as people have said. In addition, of course, Congress does have a general override on everything except the place for the election of senators. And fraud is a reason for which you can exercise it. And so to me, to see that there's a First Amendment violation in this case would require you to show some kind of a disparate impact or conscious effect to favor one party over the other. Now, can we say this? And here's the problem. I assume that all of the attorney generals who are fighting this are from blue states. Is that correct, John?
0: To my knowledge, yes, it's a blue-red.
1: Yeah, I mean, yeah, it's a blue-red split. And what's the judgment? The judgment is that we're not worrying about the voting of people who are sequestered because of illness or away on vacations to Martha's Vineyard and so forth. It's the argument about what you deal with a restive population, immigrant population, a population that moves from one place to another, who will cast votes. And there's no question that Brother Trump, our president, is somebody who's still completely fixated by the 2020 election and continues to believe that massive fraud that controlled it. I'm not going to make any judgment on that, but it turns out that's why he has such a fury. But on the other question about, you know, authentication and validation, you know, the standard that all the people, and I tend to agree with this, use is you want to get on an airplane today, you have to present some kind of a reliable ID. And nobody seems to question that. And the number of people who have those sorts of IDs is 99% of the population. Somebody will quote the figure saying twice as many black people don't have IDs as white, but that's consistent with there being a 99.9% white people with votes on ID cards and 99.8% of black people. So it's a difference of 0.1%. The ratio doesn't tell you anything. It's the size of the gap between the two numbers, which is much more instructive as to whether or not there's going to be a partisan case. And so then you have to come to the Supreme Court, and which way is it likely to vote? Well, I think on this one, my guess is that unless I'm missing something, which is always possible given the nature of this ping pong exchange of situation, I think I would vote for Trump on the ground it's a neutral regulation intended to deal with a legitimate interest, which isn't effort to skew the outcome one way or the other.
0: Professor, I want to take a moment to read the Constitution, just to read
1: yes.
0: the Times.
1: Oh, that section, yeah.
0: This is Article 1, Section 4, Clause 1. The times, places, and manner of holding elections for senators and representatives shall be prescribed in each state by the legislature thereof. But the Congress may at any time by law make or alter such regulations except as to the places of choosing senators. End. That's it.
1: So, so essentially what happens, this is one of these neurotic federalist provisions. Nobody quite knew what they wanted. And so they say you start with the state. At any time, the federal government could come in. Why did they exempt the rules for senators? Not for any modern reason.
0: Because the legislatures elected the senators.
1: Yes, because essentially in those days, right, they were chosen by the legislature, and you didn't want essentially the federal government to...
0: However, I must interfere for a moment, Professor.
1: Sure.
0: Because I have seen repeatedly by those who oppose the president on this matter that in what I just read, there is no mention of the executive, even slightly. It's Congress and the states only.
1: Oh, that's clearly correct. But if you think about the way in which I put the point, the federal government and the president have extensive authority over the way in which you use the mails. And this has been applied in many earlier cases to deal with matters concerning elections. So the issue in this particular case is that power sufficient to deal with this? And in order to say that, you then have to face the challenge. Well, no, you can't do it here because there's something about this which is a legitimate exercise of presidential power, which is subject to the First Amendment. And at that point, the argument then shifts grounds. And the issue is twofold. Is there, first on the First Amendment question, any effort in this particular case to discriminate on the basis of viewpoint or to impose a very high tax on the people who want to vote? So it's akin to a poll tax. And reading the government's brief, I haven't seen all the other papers yet, it feels pretty much that this looks like it's a neutral regulation and that the real issue in this case is, can you issue this regulation if you're not quite sure of the probability that there's fraud in the underlying ballots that are being sent through the mails? But mail fraud is very much a presidential issue in this case. And here, looking at the evidence, I don't see anything about this case which suggests that there's some form of deep irregularity, although there's the obvious motive of Trump, who has not forgotten what his view was of mail-in votes early on with respect to the 2020 election. But in this case, you don't see anything other than an effort to try and require that certain labeling requirements be used. And these are conventional in the anti-fraud stuff, because you're trying to control the chain of custody so people can't slip thing in and out. The First Amendment argument is made on the grounds that, the number of people going to be excluded on this is going to be absolutely huge, so that what happens is the impact of the regulation is in fact going to suppress First Amendment rights. In order to make that particular argument, what you then have to do is to figure out how many people are going to be excluded. And given that this is a standard ministerial problem rather than anything else, I think the answer to that particular question is that the exclusion risk turns out to be relatively small. So the question then comes, is in order to regulate, you have to know what the level of fraud is at the executive branch if you're going to try to control the post office. And I think the answer to that question has to be, so long as fraud is an existential risk, its high level of probability or its low level of probability is going to be beside the point. A regulatory power dealing with fraud can't deal with it when it's only above a certain magical number, or not deal with it when it's below that number. So I think the way this thing will play out is you have the power, and then the question is going to be, is there anything about this which looks to be excessive? And I didn't see that. And so as this case comes up to the Supreme Court, based upon the public accounts that I've seen of the objections on the First Amendment, I think they're relatively weak. And I don't think there's anything here that shows or smacks of irregularity on the part of the president. And I'm not saying this is a devotee of the president. I've opposed him on so many things, I've lost count of it. But I think even he is entitled to the fact of a neutral estimate of what you think the odds are, plus and minus in a case. And you just don't denounce somebody because you don't like any of his other decisions. So I actually think when this one comes to the Supreme Court, there's a good chance that the Supreme Court will affirm the president. The question then is, would I give a temporary injunction on this? My answer to the question, I would allow the president's system to be put into place now and stop it, because if what you do is you slow it down for a long period of time, the system is not going to be put into place until after the preliminary votes are made or the early voting is made in some states. And then trying to impose the system halfway through is a real kind of nightmare, because you don't know what to do with the so-called ballots that were previously cast.
0: This whatever decision is made for the next election cycle, not this one. Is that what you're saying, Professor?
1: No, I'm saying if you want it for this one, you have to grant the president the injunction and then lift it if you decide it's wrong. You cannot impose a scheme halfway through. And that's what would happen if they take a long time. I think the justices are keenly aware of that. And my guess is that they will make a decision on this thing within a couple of days.

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0: that order, just written by the President Donald Trump, a new order, seeking to narrow the availability of birthright citizenship. So, while it went its way through the court before, and birthright citizenship was considered not a problem, the Supreme Court said, if you're born here, you're an American citizen. Now the Trump administration has gone back with another version of this, and they've narrowed it. The judge who gave the stay on Wednesday, named Judge Deborah Boardman, yes, said that as it reads now, the Trump's executive order, quote, is almost certainly unconstitutional. Your comment, Professor?
1: Well, it depends on what part of it. You should know Justice Boardman is not a first-time entrant in this particular situation. If you recall, back in early 2025, there were a flurry of four decisions made by lower court judges, all of which had denounced the Trump position. She wrote the longest and most elaborate of those opinions, and I thought that it was 100% wrong. Because what she did is she said the words in the United States or subject to the jurisdiction of the United States are synonyms, which is incorrect if you do any close examination of the historical record. But now she's on much stronger grounds because it turns out that the Chief Justice is equally ignorant of the history of the Constitution, so he basically made that equation. What does this mean? It means that if you do have some person who is born inside the United States and is directly covered by that order, it seems to me that it's unconstitutional, which is what she said. There's still two other issues that you kind of have to deal with. And one of them is how broad is the diplomatic immunity exception to that? So if somebody is a foreign national, but not an ambassador, but somebody working at the office in a low-level capacity, are those children going to be covered as well or not? I think the correct answer to that question under traditional international law principle is if you're working for the foreign government in that kind of capacity, the nature of the role doesn't matter. It's not applied only to senior people. It's applied to everybody. The other interesting question is a question about the territories of the United States. This turns out to be an immensely difficult question. Because although people tend not to think about it, there are, in fact, not only state governments, not only federal governments, but also territorial governments that are governed under the Territorial Clause in Article 1, saying, in effect, that the Congress shall set up a regime for needful rules. It has been conclusively held in all sorts of other cases against some strong opposition that the rules that you put into the territories need not bear any relationship to the rules that are put into the state. The Equal Protection Clause defines citizens, and it says that no state shall make or enforce any law. But in this particular case, it's a territorial situation. And so the question is, does the president have more power there than he has in other places? And is it now going to be possible to say that anybody who comes and gives birth in Guam is not a citizen of the United States? Because essentially what's happened is they are not covered by the Equal Protection Clause, because even though they're covered by the Citizenship Clause, it turns out that the protection that you get under the Equal Protection Clause is not going to be there. I don't know what the answer is going to be to that. And there's also another question nobody's quite sure about. This is a birthright citizenship that applies to children born here. But now what the president does is he says, I'm going to keep any and all pregnant women from foreign nations from coming into this country, and so that birthright citizenship doesn't apply. And at this particular point, you're not dealing with the birthright stuff. You're dealing with what is generally regarded as a virtually plenary power of the federal government to prevent the entry of anybody into the United States who is not a citizen without having to show some particular cause. And if that's the case, and you do have a cause, then you could keep those women out, which then raises the further unresolved question. Could you let them in on condition that they renounce in advance the citizenship of any child they have who comes into the United States? Or can you ask them a question, are you pregnant or intending to become pregnant? And if they answer that question no and have the child, then in effect that's a fraud which allows you to revoke the citizenship of the child. Maybe. I don't know what the answer is. Nobody else does. What's clear about this case
0: 30 seconds, is that, Professor, 30 seconds.
1: The Chief Justice did not understand one thing. The objection to birthright citizen in the tourism cases in the United States is exceptionally high with respect to people straggling across the border, much less so. And so on that ground, he's strong. And it turns out there may be a political response to that, which will go beyond the last executive order.
0: Professor Richard Epstein of the Civitas Institute commenting on, one more time, birthright citizenship headed to the Supreme Court. I'm John Batchelor.
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4: 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Reuters Institute says we're now one of the top news brands in the nation. 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
11: Deadlocked. I'm Deborah Valentine, Fox News. Massachusetts Judge William Sullivan declaring a mistrial in the triple murder trial of Lindsey Clancy. Fox's Brian Yenis with the latest from Plymouth.
12: District Attorney Tim Cruz said this trial was not about the mental health care system. It was about Clancy's three children, Cora, Dawson, and Callan. The state Supreme Court denied a defense emergency appeal to stop the mistrial. Clancy's attorney, Kevin Reddington, argued the judge should have replaced a lone holdout juror who had doubt but refused to follow the law on reasonable doubt. Reddington says the jury was split 11-1 for acquittal and later blasted that holdout male juror outside court. The DA has not said if they will retry this case, but in the meantime, Lindsey Clancy remains at the psychiatric hospital until that decision is ultimately made.
11: Clancy remains at the Tewksbury Hospital, a state-run medical and psychiatric facility, awaiting a status hearing in the case that is scheduled for September 29th. A one-time gay Christian podcaster from Los Angeles is charged with making repeated social media threats against President Trump.
13: Federal investigators say this anti-Trump activist hailed the White House Correspondents' Dinner shooter as a hero and used his social media platforms to make repeated calls for President Trump to be killed. A federal indictment reads that in March, Benjamin Azariah Southworth posted a video on Instagram and said, kill Donald Trump, kill that mother-blanking pedophile in the White House, kill that traitor of the United States Constitution. The federal complaint reads the suspect has a personal website that also sells Kill Trump stickers. He also allegedly posted a video of himself transporting into the Oval Office and raising a knife to the president. Southworth is federally charged with threats against the president, cyberstalking, and harassing communications.
11: Fox's Matt Finn reporting. 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
17: U.S. Central Command has announced that the military has struck multiple Islamic Revolutionary Guard Corps this week, including air defense sites. Fox's Christina Coleman has the story.
18: They say the strikes follow recent attempted attacks by Iran against commercial shipping in the Strait of Hormuz and military service members. This as the U.S. Navy continues to enforce the U.S. blockade against Iran. U.S. Central Command says as of Wednesday, U.S. forces have redirected 86 commercial vessels, disabled three, and boarded two to ensure compliance. It's unclear when this military conflict will end. Meantime, inflation remains a concern for voters as the conflict with Iran pushes diesel prices to a record high.
17: According to the AAA website, the national average for gas prices is at $4.14 a gallon, along with the record high diesel prices. Meanwhile, despite rising gas and flight prices, Americans aren't letting that affect them this Labor Day weekend. Fox's Jonathan Sari reports from Atlanta.
19: With ongoing conflicts in the Middle East driving up the price of jet fuel, AAA says travelers are paying about 2% more for airfare over the Labor Day holiday weekend than they did this time last year, but nearly 20% more for top destinations, such as Seattle and Orlando. Through Monday, the TSA expects to screen 10.1 million passengers, just short of last year's busier-than-usual Labor Day weekend, which reached nearly 10.4 million. If you're driving, you can expect to pay about 94 cents more per gallon than you would have the Friday before Labor Day last year.
17: AAA is also predicting a slight increase in highway traffic compared to last year, with just over 39 million Americans traveling by car for the long holiday weekend. The U.S. job market rebounded in August as employers added a surprising 162,000 jobs. The unemployment rate stayed at 4.1%. I'm Deborah Valentine. This is Fox News.
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I'm John Batchelor with Professor Richard Epstein, throwing up constitutional roadblocks in all directions for the vote in November, but at the same time, a very large story about birthright citizenship that is all voting for the future, if you consider the scale of this. Mm-hmm. On Wednesday, within 48 hours, a federal judge in Maryland temporarily blocked the Trump administration from enforcing

0: I'm John Batchelor, Canada. I welcome Conrad Black, distinguished biographer, writing for the National Post on the present tension between Ottawa and Washington over trade. I read a statement most recently from the Prime Minister of Canada, Mr. Carney. The deal that's possible, that's in the interests of Canadian workers, families, and businesses, is also the deal that is in the interests of American families, American businesses, American consumers, and we're ready to sit down and strike that deal when the Americans are ready. This is a remark by Mr. Carney to reporters in Thunder Bay, Ontario. Conrad, a very good evening to you. This quote in Reuters and other supporting information gives me the understanding that we've got momentum to get back to talking about trade and resolving this issue sooner rather than later. What is your sense in Toronto? Good day to you.
1: Yeah, good day to you, John. I think that the quotes you just cited indicate that cooler heads are starting to prevail. Nobody wins a trade war. You just raise the tariffs on each other, and ultimately everybody's costs go up. So what is the point of it? I mean, you make more on what you export, but you pay more on what you import. So, I mean, what is the point of it? But it sounds to me like the Canadians are recognizing that it's all very well. They've made their point. They won't be bullied. They won't be taken for granted. They've had a bit of theatrics about it. But we have such a huge proportion of our economy based on trade with the U.S. It's fine over time to try and build up trade with other countries. That's a perfectly reasonable thing to do. But you can't do it right away. So let's make the most of what we have. And on the American side, I think there must be some recognition that, in the first place, as far as I can see, most commentators think having a trade argument with Canada is not a good idea. Canada is not like China or Mexico, where you have legitimate grievances against unfair trading and dumping of goods and so on. Canada doesn't do that. It's a fair trading country. And of course, there is the matter of the upcoming elections, and some of the states right on the Canadian border, like Maine and Michigan, are tight Senate elections, and there's some tight congressional districts in there, too. Ohio is another one with a tight election for the Senate, and I understand for some congressmen. So there's just a chance that this kind of thing could be a negative for a small number of votes, which would be dangerous politically in close elections. So why do it? It just makes no sense. So they seem to be starting to get over the dispute about whether the Americans layered in conditions at the last minute, which is what the Canadians claim, or whether the Canadians simply folded up and said, we're not doing it, stumped out as an act of histrionics, which is what the Americans claim. I mean, they can't both be right. The opposition here, conservatives, have said, make public the final offers so the public can see who really did break up these discussions. But nobody's doing it, which tells me that it's probably the joint fault of both parties, and neither of them is completely accurate blaming the other altogether. So it's starting to look more and more like two children in a sandbox of throwing objects at each other. So let's, rise above that.
0: Three issues are said to be at the heart of this. The first one is the most substantive, about autos and trucks. There is a general, the two sides disagreed over, quote, the treatment of Canadian content. This has to do with whether or not the F-150 factory and the Silverado factory, that's Ford and General Motors, enjoy the same negotiating circumstances as automobiles, as sedans, as vehicles do. And now, I can't get into the details, but that's said to be a major issue for both sides, and it also sounds like something that can be resolved. You have plants that we depend upon to produce those pickup trucks. I live in a rural area where I see nothing but Silverados and F-150s. We need them. You build them.
1: Yep.
0: So it's a question of
1: And you're right. The ingredients that go into the fabrication of them come from both countries. I think there's also an issue where the United States claims that the Chinese ship auto parts to Canada, and then Canada ships them to the U.S. under the free trade agreement, and that that's an unfair advantage. You have to be a trade wonk, a real expert, to get into this stuff, which I'm not. But I mean, things like that can be worked out. I mean, that's what a compromise is. I mean, you give each side half of what it wants and leave it at that.
0: The second issue is said to be restrictions on Canadian trade deals with other countries, and that would be chiefly China.
1: And yes,
0: I think it's wise for Canada to diversify, so I wonder how much of that is the U.S. not being fair-minded about the fact that every country has to think of the future. You can't just depend on one customer, which is a vulnerability Canada has.
1: This is true. On the other hand, again, I'm getting out of my depth here, but it seems to me that if we just made those things in Canada ourselves and didn't buy them from China, we would still have the export revenue and we'd have more employment ourselves. So now, again, I don't know anything about it, but it seems to me there should be a way of compromising on that based on taking some, reducing to some degree imports from China and substituting for them things that we make here that would be acceptable under any reasonable trade agreement. But I think it's just the spirit of compromise. Instead of pounding the table and walking out, you've just got to accept that both sides have to accept, they have to settle somewhere between them on these issues.
0: And then the third is the most difficult to understand. Some objection by the American side to having French language also on packaging along with English. It doesn't make any sense, Conrad. You've got Quebec.
1: Yeah, French is an official language. I mean, it's on the currency. If you look at a $5 bill, it says in French. I mean, obviously the number's the same, but the wording is in both languages. Everything is from the federal government. But the I thought the cleverest thing Pierre Trudeau, the father of the recent prime minister, and Pierre was a very strong leader. I didn't always agree with him, but he was a formidable leader, and he served 15 years as prime minister. And he was speaking out west, and where there aren't many French-speaking people, and someone complained at a public meeting about French on his cereal box, you know, cornflakes or whatever it was. And Trudeau said, well, why don't you turn the box around? I mean, I thought it was a brilliant answer. I mean, it's both languages are there. If you don't like the French, just read the English. And I just don't understand this issue.
0: There is a small matter having to do with online streaming I won't get into because, as you say, neither of us are trade wonks. This does not sound like the end of the beginning. It sounds very much like the end of the end. They're going to resolve the deal in the next weeks. Everybody gains by having patriotic moments. And we move on.
1: That's what we should do, both of us, both countries.
0: And Conrad, no one can doubt that Canada and the United States are friendly. No one can doubt that.
1: No, I mean, all Canadians, you know, watch your movies and your sports events and things, and you know, all Canadians, I shouldn't say all Canadians, but millions of Canadians have occasion to go to the U.S. And even now, I'm happy to tell you, I see a not as many American license plates as I'm used to in the summer, but quite a few. So, and they're always welcome. The Americans are always welcome here.
0: Conrad Black, writing for the National Post. I'm John Batchelor.
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0: I'm John Batchelor, Lancaster County, Pennsylvania. The best county in the Keystone State. As Lancaster goes, so goes Pennsylvania. As Pennsylvania goes, so goes the East Coast of the United States. The American economy. Children back to school. Labor Day ahead. U.S. economy smashes forecast, writes the Financial Times, with 162,000 jobs added in August. Subhead, expectations for Federal Reserve rate rise in September. After strong report, meaning the expectation now by Wall Street and those who pay attention to these esoteric numbers, like my guest Jim McTagg, is that Kevin Warsh will lead the Federal Reserve to raising rates to borrow money, that is, the cost of money, a quarter point, showing that he's fighting inflation and not worried about the economy sagging under more expensive mortgages. Jim, a very good evening to you. Thank you very much. 162,000 jobs, way above forecast. Okay, things are good. So let's look to Lancaster County. You've been shopping at Costco. I mentioned that diesel gasoline is now, diesel oil, fuel, is now $5.85 from the national average. It's higher than that in many states. That's truck driving. Gasoline is what you go to Costco for. It's more than $4 a gallon here in Connecticut. I've seen it at $4.35. I've seen it at $4.03. I've seen it at $4.19. What is gasoline at Costco, and is there a rush? Good evening to you.
1: Hey, John. Gas at Costco today was $4.03, up from about $3.93 a week ago. There were huge lines lined up at the pumps at Costco. It was reminiscent of the 1970s when we had a gasoline shortage. It tells me that your average American here in Lancaster County, which is pickup truck country, SUV country, the people are getting hit by inflation and they're trying to squeeze every penny. Because when you have to wait in line 15 or 20 or 30 minutes for gas, you're being pinched.
0: Now, you got there early at sunrise. Was the parking lot full?
1: Well, I got there at 9. I'm an executive club member, which means I pay up for their credit card. When I got there, the gas station was spilling out into the highway. So I went in the shop. The lot was half full. I was in Costco for about 30 minutes. When I came out, the lot was packed, and people were cruising around looking for parking spaces. You know, as I'm loading my goods in the back of my SUV, there are people hovering like vultures, like, hurry up, old guy, get out of here so I can get your parking space. That was the mentality.
0: This is Labor Day, so they're buying for the barbecue or for the family for 3 or 4 days. And the shopping inside, were the clerks acting overwhelmed or were they grinning?
1: Now, the clerks are never overwhelmed in Costco. They're so efficient. They're cheerful. You know, they're among the highest paid cashiers in the country. So they love coming to work. They're just thrilled to be working for such a great company.
0: And as you left, the parking lot was full. Were the lines still long at the gas pump?
1: Yes. Yeah, then I got back in line, and they didn't diminish. I had a fellow in front of me with a Ford F-150, and I thought I would be there for years watching him fill that up. But, you know, then I filled my SUV up. I only needed about 10 gallons of gas. I saw over $40 for nice. Gas for my SUV.
0: Is it just one pump here, or are there several pumps?
1: I think there are 10 pumps.
0: 10 pumps. And long lines. All right, we've been to Costco. Now we're going to the county. The children are back at school. It's Labor Day weekend. Are the tourists still arriving?
1: On the weekends, it's slowed down a little on the week, but we're still a fabulous tourist destination. I've talked to retailers. They tell me the exceptionally rainy weather this year has put a damper on activity some days. I mean, overall, the activity is steady and strong, but it can be uneven day to day. The weather has been a large part of the economic story in Lancaster this year, and I assume that's the case for the whole country.
0: And this is a good weather weekend. It's a good weather Labor Day. You went to Charles Farm. What is that?
1: Well, we've had a family farm in East Petersburg, Pennsylvania for 100 years run by the Charles family. They raise Angus beef and they grow corn and vegetables during the summer. And they put a farm stand on the road next to their fields. And it's very popular. They've put in a paved parking lot. They have refrigeration units. I go there to buy my corn. You can actually pick it up as they're pulling it out of the fields. The sweet corn is exceptionally good this year, despite the massive rain. The tomatoes are excellent. You know, it's just wonderful to live in a semi-rural community where you can go 3 miles down the road and be in a city, and you can go a mile from your house and be in the farm fields and get fresh produce as it comes out of the fields.
0: Now, were there sharp elbows? Were there lots of customers picking over the tomatoes?
1: No, the people are very polite there. You pack your own bags. So it's almost the honor system. How many ears of corn did you get? You know, you tell them that they don't check. It's not like Walmart where they have security guards at the door.
0: Now, you're in Lancaster County. My memory of Bucks County, which is north of Philadelphia, where I spent summers with my cousins in the cornfields, you get big ears of corn, about a foot. They can go up to a foot long, wrapped in green horticulture, and then underneath is yellow corn, not bright yellow, sort of fair yellow, and it's very sweet, as you say. Is that what you're finding at Charles?
1: Yes, it is. And I grew up right next to Bucks County, in a corner of Philadelphia. And we, every harvest season, the churches would have corn roofs. They would build giant brick ovens and collect the harvest corn and roast it over these ovens. What you remember in Bucks County in those days, it goes on up here in Lancaster County. We have farm markets probably every square mile. Right. Some of them are huge. You know, some of them attract hundreds and hundreds of people when they're open. Others are small mom and pop operations like Charles.
0: Now for the sinister part of Lancaster County. You circled around the industrial park that contains the evil data center. What did you see?
1: Well, there are very beautiful garden apartments and single-family homes, and it's quiet. You know, I laugh when I hear about data centers and noise because I keep pointing out that your neighbor's lawnmower is noisier than a data center, number one. Number two, the world is noisy. If you're a camper and you've ever been in the deep woods, at 5 o'clock in the morning, you can no longer sleep because the birds are so loud. They must be 100 decibels easily. So, you know, it's propaganda about noisy data centers. There's no impact on the surrounding real estate, either in lifestyle, quality of life, or prices.
0: Tim McTague, dissenter, used to be a Washington editor of Barron's Magazine, now a novelist in Lancaster County, where there's an evil data center. I'm John Batchelor.

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13: News, I'm Roxanne Evans. Massachusetts mistrial. 7 days of deliberations and jurors in the Lindsey Clancy murder trial remain deadlocked over one holdout juror. Her attorney wanted the juror removed, but that failed then.
14: The defense also lost a last-minute appeal to Massachusetts' highest court, clearing the way for a mistrial to be declared.
13: Fox's Chanley Painter. A status hearing will now be held September 29th. A bombshell report released on former Labor Secretary Lori Chavez de Remer. It described drinking on the job and misuse of government resources. A stronger than expected jobs report.
15: They announced 162,000 jobs, new jobs.
13: The president announcing the numbers. The unemployment rate held steady at 4.1%. 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

0: I'm John Batzner. I welcome Peter Husey. He's at the Gold Institute for International Strategy, as well as a fellow at the National Institute of Deterrence Studies. We address not the nuclear weapons themselves, but the treaties meant to contain or curtail nuclear weapon deployment and building over a long period of time, the Cold War plus whatever now we call this period of appears to be hot war. Peter, a very good evening to you. It's a tale of treaties, and I begin with the treaty that was so important in the 1980s between Mr. Reagan and Mr. Gorbachev. A man named Sakharov, Andrei Sakharov, was the father of the Soviet bomb, and he was also an outspoken dissident and was exiled to the city of Gorkha without a telephone, cut off from everyone except for the samizdat that were able to circulate about his opinions of dissent and freedom and democracy in Russia. No longer the physicist, but the hero. One day, a knock at the door, and there were two telephone men and a KGB officer. They'd come to install a phone. He and his wife, Alina Bonner, were looked at each other, why now? We don't have a phone. They left it there, and the phone rang momentarily. And who was on the line? Mikhail Sergeyevich Gorbachev, the premier of Russia. And the subject went very quickly into Andrei Sakharov's hands. He took control of it. Well, why are you calling? I want you to come back and talk to me about what it is you see that we can improve our Soviet state. That's a story from the 1980s, a long time ago. Today we have a completely different landscape, and yet Gorbachev's calling up of Sakharov is a story that I'm told all the intelligentsia in Moscow know about. A treaty would be a step towards it. A treaty came out of the meeting between Gorbachev and Reagan. I ask first, Peter, because you move in the circles that talk about nuclear weapons. Was that a one-off, or do we think it could happen again, this time with three countries coming together to in some fashion, build a treaty about nuclear weapons? Good evening to you, Peter.
1: Good evening, John. The issue of having a three-part treaty is the United States Senate wouldn't approve a treaty where Russia and China have 3,000 warheads and we have 1,500, and the Russians and the Chinese aren't going to sign a treaty where we have 3,000 and they have 3,000 together. It just, I don't think it's going to happen. So could you ban certain elements like multiple warhead ICBMs, which we did under START II? Could we ban certain kinds of cruise missiles or space-based weapons? Maybe. That, to me, is more likely than overall numbers because we have a three-part deal. So I think we're stuck, basically, as to how many China can build, how many Russia can build, and how many we will build. It's a three-part conundrum in which the interest of the bad guys is not in restraint or cutting back.
0: All right, I told a 20th century story. The 21st, very quickly, is in 2002, the ABM treaty expired. In 2003, we began a new treaty very quickly that also expired. In 2009, a treaty expires. In 2012, a treaty expired, and there was to be a new treaty, the new START treaty, to start all over again. Everything had different directions, but this is between Moscow and Washington, all these treaties. President Obama and President Medvedev shook hands and were looking to negotiate a new START. And then they continued until in this decade, it was finally said, we're not going to continue this anymore. It's an end. No strategic arms reduction treaty. It's not going to happen. What went wrong, Peter, between the shaking of hands between, I'm watching, Mr. Obama and Mr. Medvedev, and today?
1: We have to understand what it is Russia is trying to achieve when it goes and sits at the negotiating table. Go all the way back to Mr. Gorbachev and Reykjavik. What were his two objectives? To kill missile defense or keep it in the laboratory and break up NATO. Breaking up NATO was why they deployed all those SS-20 missiles in Europe and in Asia. And the deployment of the Pershings and Glickums, which Reagan did, was designed to counter that, which was successful because they signed the INF Treaty in 1987 that got rid of all intermediate range ballistic missiles, which was a unique achievement at the time. But Russia never gave up trying to kill missile defense and kill NATO. And what they did, to some degree cleverly, after the end of the Cold War, is they had to catch up. That's why they did the Moscow Treaty with Bush and Putin, or Medvedev, is he and Mr. Obama. It's basically, the two treaties are very close. The Moscow Treaty was 1,700 to 2,200 warheads. And though the New START Treaty says 1,550, it really is somewhere between 1,800 and 2,000, because bomber weapons, a bomber counts as one weapon, even if it holds 10, 12, or 20. So that's why the number. So Putin was very clever. He said, I'm behind. I need to catch up.
0: This is then Putin, Putin's prime minister when Medvedev was president.
1: Right. And he was running the show, as you know.
0: Yes.
1: And he said, I need to catch up. I need to build up. And then he adopted the third part, which is what Yeltsin gave him, which was this decree of April 1999. Build theater nuclear weapons that are battlefield capable, highly accurate, very, very low yield, but can win a conventional battle. And that is what we're facing now in Ukraine. We may face it in Taiwan because the Chinese have bought onto the same thing. So Russian objectives have been: use nuclear weapons to blackmail and coerce America to stand down, get rid of missile defense, and break up NATO. And they haven't stopped. For example, when they say we're going to put nuclear weapons in Belarus, notice what they also say: we'll be good guys and take them out, but you have to get rid of the nuclear weapons in Europe, which are the gravity bombs in England and other countries. So our extended deterrent would disappear, which would be tantamount to breaking up NATO. Okay? So if your objective is to kill missile defenses against nuclear weapons, particularly, as you've mentioned, ICBMs with your multiple warhead, have no impediment to that. Okay, so you get rid of missile defense, break up NATO. That's what their objective is in Moscow. It hasn't changed. It's been exactly the same since NATO was created. And so we go into arms control negotiations wanting to reduce instabilities. We want to reduce first strike preemptive threats. And we want to increase transparency, so we know what they have and we know what they have, and vice versa. So, John, that's why when you go into these negotiations with very different objectives, we tend to think the Russians and or maybe the Chinese want to reduce instabilities and reduce threats. And, you know, it's a good thing to have fewer weapons rather than more nuclear weapons. Unfortunately, that's not the way they either think, and that's not their objective.
0: There is an article that you've guided me to, The Powder Keg in Outer Space by Jeffrey Lewis in Foreign Affairs
1: Yes.
0: Daily, in which he worries that there's all the signs of an arms race between the three powers, and that Washington has signed on to this. Is that accurate?
1: No, unfortunately, Mr. Lewis is not accurate, which is not unusual for him. The United States nuclear forces are basically what we agreed to in 2010. They're the New START Treaty forces. And on paper, the Russians look like, well, they only have 12 subs and 192 submarine-launched ballistic missiles. They have 58 bombers. America has 60. America has 12 subs. They only have 330 ICBMs. We have 400. So what's to worry? The thing is that the numbers I gave you from Russia are as of early, mid-1990s. They haven't given us an official number since. And number two, I haven't had an inspection since the year 2020, which was required under New START. And now with New START gone, they're not required to give us any inspections. But we don't know. And we also know that their specialty is putting a whole lot of warheads on a limited number of missiles. So my view is they don't have 1,550 or 1,800. They have well over 2,500 warheads, I think, now deployed. And their head of STRATCOM thinks it's about 2,600. And the other thing, John, is the Russians and Chinese build systems called dual capable, meaning they don't have to do very much to put nuclear weapons on what we think are only conventional weapons. We don't do that. Our conventional weapons are strictly conventional. We can't go out and say, hey, Louis, go find a nuclear weapon and put it on there. Can't do it. There's a very complicated long-term process that we don't do. So we have a problem of Russia and China combined. We have very little transparency with the Russians and almost none with respect to the Chinese. They have dual capable systems, and we're basically already, we're at the New START Treaty of 2010, and there are discussions to build up with theater weapons like the nuclear cruise missile, and should we add warheads to our ICBMs and SLBMs, which is a pretty easy thing. You can do that relatively quickly, and you don't have to build new missiles or submarines or new bombers. So the other thing Russia is doing that isn't getting a lot of talk is they have a hyperglide missile, which would be in the atmosphere and then come down to Earth. They have a nuclear-armed satellite system, which they're talking about putting up there. They have a nuke-powered cruise missile. So it's not a cruise missile with a nuke, but it's with a nuke and nuclear power. That means it can really go fast and a long distance. And then there's something about an underwater system that they're threatening to cause a tidal wave from Boston to Miami and just bury us in a couple hundred feet of water. So we're stuck with an arms control agreement that is not aimed at where we want to go, which is now expired. We have different objectives, and the Russians have a whole lot of weapon systems not controlled by arms control that they've been working on, which we do not have. And then you have the Chinese, which is, you fill in the blank how many you think they're going to have in 10 years or 15 years and where they're going.
0: I'm speaking to Peter Husey of the Gold Institute for International Strategy, a fellow at the National Institute of Deterrent Studies. We're talking about that was then, the treaties between the U.S. and Russia. When we come back, we bring China into the mix and ask, what about anti-ballistic missile defenses prevents a treaty conversation to even begin? I'm John Batchelor.

0: I'm Cherie Sample Hughes, Chair for Women in Government. 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
2: 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Rebuilding communities.

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2: 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Of that. 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

0: I'm John Betts with my colleague Peter Husey, who's teaching me about deterrence studies. He's a fellow at the National Institute of Deterrence Studies. Deterrence is successful today, right now. Maybe not tomorrow, but right now, as Peter's taught me. There's been no atomic weapon used in anger since the two in 1945. And I've read enough about those days. There was profound disappointment that they used it afterwards. Truman said never again after the two, never again. They did not know everything we know about the nuclear weapon. They didn't know about radiation. They heard of it, but they didn't know what it did long after the bomb. They didn't know that it would turn Tokyo into black rain. That was coming down on people was the debris of Hiroshima, not Tokyo. They didn't know the long-range implications of building weapons like that. They didn't know it, but they regretted it at the time. Never since, and that's a success of deterrence studies. Deterrence. However, Peter, you tell me that one of the roadblocks to getting back to treaty discussion is anti-ballistic missile technology, which in this present conflict in the Middle East is clearly a miracle that they can stop any incoming missile.
1: Yes.
0: No, that did not exist in 2002 when the ABM treaty went away. Is that preventing today a treaty, the ability of the PAC-3 to bring down an incoming?
1: Well, it's alleged by Mr. Lewis, among others, that Bush got out of the ABM treaty, and that triggered a big buildup by China and Russia with nuclear weapons. And it's completely wrong, because right after getting rid of the ABM treaty, Bush and the Russians signed on to the Moscow treaty. And then 8 years later, they signed on to the New START treaty, which reduced nuclear weapons about 70%. So if getting rid of the ABM treaty prevented arms control, how do you explain both the Moscow treaty and the New START treaty? However, you are right that

0: East and the Middle East.
1: That's exactly what I was saying.
0: Yeah. Yeah. We are Red Eye Radio.
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0: We are Red Eye Radio, and I don't know if we, but I'm hoping for some rain maybe later on today. It's been,
1: you know, they said we've got it, so we got a chance of rain today, and I think Thursday
0: from the tropical storm. Yeah,
1: from the tropical storm that came ashore yesterday, and my brother lives down there, and they're getting plenty of rain, but on the coast. But it's 40, it would be welcome.
0: 49 days since I've had rain.
1: Yeah,
0: I checked it out yesterday.
1: Yeah,
0: in my zip code, my neighborhood.
1: Right,
0: it's amazing. They got rain gauges everywhere. Just a couple blocks from me, and that's mm-hmm. That's what they used to determine it. I was checking that on the internet yesterday. I said, my location right where I am, not north of me, my location GPS. And it said 48 days yesterday.
1: Yeah.
0: And so 49 today. So
1: yeah.
0: I'd like a little bit, you know, just some help to, you know, take down the water bill a little bit.
1: I wouldn't mind. I've been watering a little heavy on my lawn, you know, because it's been so hot. But nothing waters like rain. I mean,
0: and man. Winter arrives tomorrow. I saw the high only 92.
1: Oh yeah, no, yeah. That's our fault. That's it. Yeah, we're getting jackets out.
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10: On this trial. I'm Deborah Valentine, Fox News. A mistrial declared over a deadlocked jury in Lindsey Clancy's Massachusetts triple murder trial. Fox's Kristen Goodwin has details.
11: Plymouth County District Attorney Timothy Cruz says Lindsey Clancy's case isn't about health care.
12: Children were murdered, and it's our job to seek justice.
11: Noting he'll decide whether to retry the case, defense attorney Kevin Reddington.
13: I don't know if we will ever be able to get jurors that aren't aware of this case anywhere.
11: A judge declaring a mistrial Friday after jurors were unable to reach a verdict. Prosecutors argued Clancy intentionally killed her three young children in 2023. The 36-year-old admits to strangling them, but pleaded not guilty to murder charges with the defense, maintaining she shouldn't be held criminally liable because she had postpartum psychosis. Kristen Goodwin, Fox News.
10: Some of the Pentagon's top brass reportedly are facing lie detector tests to find who is leaking classified information. Fox's Roxanne Evans reports.
14: The Pentagon is turning up the pressure in its hunt for leakers. The New York Times reports about 50 senior military officials were put through polygraph tests last month as investigators tried to find out who leaked details about dwindling U.S. weapons supplies during the Iran war. So far, no one has reportedly failed. President Trump has called the leaks treasonous and says those responsible could face prison time. Roxanne Evans, Fox News.
10: Missouri's appealing to the U.S. Supreme Court after the state's highest court blocked a Trump-backed new congressional map and ordered a statewide vote in November on it. The new congressional boundaries drawn to help Republicans win an additional seat and hold on to their slim House majority. 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
10: A Los Angeles podcaster being arraigned on charges of openly threatening the president, Fox's Therese Crowley explains.
26: Azaria Southworth is a gay Christian one-time podcaster. His website sells stickers that say, "Kill Donald Trump." Taken away by federal agents in Westlake still screaming Trump insults. Court papers quote his Instagram video calling for the president's execution, charging he used social media accounts from January to May to encourage violence against the president and cyberstalk the president's personal lawyer and family, doxing their home address in Tennessee with a chilling threat, "Justice comes to your door." Attorney General Todd Blanche warns as threats against President Trump's life escalate, anyone who makes them online will not be allowed to hide behind their screens. Therese Crowley, Fox News.
10: Federal law enforcement officials preparing for next week's GOP midterm convention in Dallas, which will see the president, vice president, and other Republican leaders descend on the city. Fox 4 Dallas, KDFW's Sean Rabb has more.
27: The venue, the American Airlines Center, with the security ring around the perimeter. Starting Tuesday, streets around the arena will be closed, and that stays in place through at least Friday morning. Secret Service, FBI agents, and local enforcement meeting at the AAC, then fanning out, talking to business owners in what will be restricted space. John Collins and his family live in the secure zone, but had not heard about next week's large-scale event with its big security footprint.
28: I've been watching the fences go up from my balcony, and I've been wondering what's going on.
27: A manager at one of the high-rise apartment buildings tells me they are now in the process of notifying residents, as well as vendors who make deliveries daily to many of the businesses.
10: Some Republicans in battleground districts have opted to skip the convention and continue campaigning in their home districts instead of attending the conference. I'm Deborah Valentine. This is Fox News.
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2: 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Gary McNamara and Eric Hurley talk about everything from politics to social issues and news of the day. 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
5: And he is Eric Hurley, and I'm Gary McNamara.
12: Hi! Welcome. Were you pointing at me? You
5: just I was kind of just having a little point party here.
12: Okay.
5: Just pointing. I don't know.
12: Oh, by the way, we had played Ted Cruz last hour about socialism.
5: Yeah.
12: He also said no, he has no interest in being a Supreme Court justice.
5: Oh, yeah.
12: He said not just no, but hell no.
5: Look, he would make a great Supreme Court justice, but I think he can be used elsewhere. I think that's here's my question. I don't think in terms of the law itself and the Constitution, it would ever be boring. But it would probably be boring sometimes. You know, the cases would be intriguing all day long, right? You go back and forth, you have the hearings and everything else. But I think probably coming from where he comes from, a Texas senator, former presidential candidate, possible future presidential candidate, it's a totally different pace.
12: Yeah, I would have no interest ever in being a Supreme Court justice because I just wouldn't want to write the opinion. I'd want to go out and promote the opinion, and you can't do that.
5: Well, you know, that's it. It's kind of that's where I think the boring part comes in. Yeah. You know, I could sit and write the opinion, and mine would all start with, now listen, y'all. So it wouldn't be as smartly written as some others.
12: And I know Supreme Court justices go out and they do interviews and they'll say, well, this is how I think and whatever. But no, I'm used to doing it every day. Mm-hmm. And so I would have, number one, I don't have a legal degree. They'd never consider me. But I look at that and I just like, nah, it just, I would have no interest in, I would have no interest in being a politician, though.
5: I did buy the robe just in case. Yeah, I own a robe just in case they call me up. I have no college degree. Forget legal degree. I'm not licensed to practice law. I never passed the bar. I passed a couple of bars on the way to the house, but I don't pass the bar that you need to pass, and I don't know which one that is.
12: Yeah, but you have a Hugh Hefner robe. Yeah. Really not the same kind of thing.
5: It is. It is. It's a rope.
12: Wishing the women were around you.
5: Oh, they are. They okay. Just happen to all be related to me, and they're the ones giving me the orders.
12: Yeah. So the whole thing, and I think this is such a great opportunity, you know, Ted Cruz talking about socialism and going after the president in the nicest way.
5: No, I think it was a very direct,
12: by the definition of what he's doing, and then you had that other GOP strategists come out and say he's the first socialist president, mm-hmm. You know, because he's taking equity
5: Everybody on the Republican side is quiet. That's why we brought it up yesterday. We said that's the issue for the presidency in 2028. Might not have anything to do right now with the midterms, but that's going to be it. That's why Cruz wants to run. That's why probably if DeSantis runs, he would want to run. If yeah. Ramaswamy won, they don't agree. You know, and I really wonder whether it was J.D. Vance set it off.
1: Right.
5: I really wonder when he talked about, you know, the Milton Friedman thing and everything else. Well, you know, we've gone past the Milton Friedman thing. And we said, all Milton Friedman ever talked about was, you know, that capitalism is actually the natural order of things. It's how people relate to each other on a voluntary basis in the transaction of bartering, which, you know, came around. Adam Smith said the same thing, which Milton Friedman was a student of. And we said it's where everything's done voluntarily. Socialism and communism is an ideology about how people should organize an economy, a government should organize an economy and force people to act in a certain way. Yeah. And that's the difference in it, and that isn't talked about enough. I found this. I've never listened to his podcast before, but this is a gentleman by the name of Kamel Foster. It's Kamel or Kamelli, whatever, Foster. And he was on with Jemele Hill. I mean, this is on CNN. And talking about the whole thing of, you know, the Tallarico coming out and saying that, you know, capitalism and white supremacy and all that crap. And it's interesting, just so you know, he's black. And he's talking, you're talking about the fact that the white supremacy thing is pure garbage when it comes to what capitalism is about. Here we go.
1: All right.
6: It's one thing to not think capitalism isn't working ideally. It's another thing entirely to insist that it is oppressive, that it is bound up with white supremacy. Well, I've always preferred Adam Smith's description of capitalism as the natural system of liberty, the idea that people can own property, that they can exchange it freely with one another for profit, that they can find ways to put their resources to good use, those private property, and profit in a way that is actually beneficial to everyone else, that there can be gains from trade that are mutually beneficial. These are foundational ideas that have created more wealth than any other system in human history. That is what
7: capitalism
6: is. That is not white supremacy.
7: Has always worked that way.
6: I've just described the actual. I've actually just described the basic facts of economics.
7: That's the basic facts. That ain't how it's always worked.
6: Slavery is an institution that is older than writing. It predates capitalism. Okay. The notion that white supremacy and all these other things are bound up with capitalism in an intrinsic and fundamental way is so absurd and laughable.
7: How is it absurd?
6: That it barely needs to be defended.
7: What do you mean it barely needs to be defended?
6: It barely needs to be defended. You actually have to articulate what the connection is. How are these two things the same?
7: So here's
6: I'm talking about private property, the right to exchange and sell it with whoever you like.
7: But you're talking about capitalism and the purest form white supremacy? Of how it was intended to work versus how it's actually working.
6: How it's working right now today. What is the white supremacist dynamic of private property?
8: It's not working. I think that's the problem. I think the problem is it's not.
5: It's, you know, because the protection of private property, you know, the protect and being able to have your property and acquire wealth. So you can, because the whole concept of capitalism, number one, is the voluntary transactions and it's the ownership where you own property.
1: Yeah.
5: And if you, we've always said this before, and you and I think both agree on this. And I was having a conversation the other day with somebody I know, you know, about why, you know, most people acquire wealth. You know, you want to buy some things, but really you acquire wealth because then you can control where you go in life.
1: Yeah.
5: You can be prepared for emergencies. If there's an emergency that happens and you have wealth, you can take care of it yourself. Because if you're obligated to somebody else, you're obligated to somebody else's rules and regulations.
1: Right.
5: Socialism creates, you know, we always hear the man. I don't want to be controlled by the man, the man, the man, which we, by the way, we find very sexist. Because did you ask the man whether that's his economic gender?
1: That's right.
5: I might as well throw that out. What's your economic gender?
1: What's your economic gender? What's your power gender?
5: What's your exactly? And you know, you want to be convinced.
1: How many economic genders are there? Oh my gosh.
11: Let's not confuse capitalism with trans capitalism, since we're going in this direction. That's just popped into my head. I had to say it, trans capitalism.
1: Trans capitalism
11: is not capitalism.
13: Yeah.
11: And so it's really, and I think it makes a great point that it, you know, that capitalism, you know, transcends. It's got nothing to do with you. Once you, because it was like, well, capitalism was about slavery. No.
1: Because
11: a human being in capitalism, in true capitalism, cannot be private property. I can't own you.
1: Right.
11: Capitalism has rules and regulations. That's why capitalism exists the best in a republic.
1: Right.
11: Like we have right now.
1: Right.
11: Because what is a republic set up? You have capitalism, and you've got capitalism, you've got criminal law, you've got civil law,
1: mm-hmm.
11: you've got contract law. Right. These are all the things that regulate capitalism. Contracts must be enforced in capitalism.
1: Right. And contracts are entered into the parties that enter into those contracts enter voluntarily.
11: Right. Everybody enters voluntarily into it, and you own yourself.
1: Yes.
11: And you own your, you cannot have property rights if you don't own yourself.
1: Right.
11: There is no property right. Well, no, you can acquire wealth, but somebody else can own you.
1: Right.
11: The concept doesn't work in capitalism. Mm-hmm. It never has.
1: Mm-hmm.
11: So this entire thing of, you know, of because this is about Tallarico in 2020.
1: Right.
11: That's
1: right.
11: What the discussion was.
1: Yeah. Yeah.
11: What it was about, you know, we need to redo capitalism because it's built on white supremacy, which it is not.
1: No.
11: And I'm just so glad he does what's called the fifth.
1: Yeah, let me see what he
11: the fifth column podcast host, Kamel Foster.
1: Okay.
11: And it's true. It's the natural form of people bartering with each other that went way, way back to cavemen.
1: Mm-hmm.
11: I've got this. I've got that. Trade. Let's trade. Let's barter. We both benefit. And on the Republican side, you know, Trump said it the other day when he's talking about Canada. Canada's been ripping us off. Because they, you know, $68 billion a year, whatever it is, mm-hmm. which is ridiculous because it's Trump that was telling Canada just, what, a year and a half ago, get this oil over here.
1: Mm-hmm.
11: Well, the reason we have a trade imbalance, the reason they have a trade surplus is strictly the oil, which Trump wants. So Trump wants the product from their, from the country. But the biggest fallacy of how he views trade is he believes that you must have a goods surplus.
1: Yeah.
11: You must, right. Excuse me, that goes out. That getting the currency is more important than getting the product.
1: Right.
11: Because when you trade, yeah. that's what you're
1: yeah.
11: trading.
1: Yeah.
11: You know, and when you talk about, for example, remember when we talked about Mexico, when they talked about trade back and forth,
1: mm-hmm.
11: that a product will go back and forth, what was it, like seven times?
1: Right, six or seven times.
11: Six yeah. or seven times to different manufacturing products mm-hmm. before it comes back, you know, excuse me, manufacturing processes before it comes back to the United States. But in the final, in the final sale point, if I buy a car from Japan, I get the car. They mm-hmm. get electronic currency.
1: Mm-hmm. Yeah.
11: Why do they win?
1: Right. Right.
11: I would think that because you and I have talked about whether this president or Biden or Obama or Bush or whoever, no president ever has to explain economically what their beliefs are. They don't have to sit down and go, here's how I believe economics runs. Isn't that amazing? That
1: well,
11: there is no
1: you know,
11: there's no requirement or demand from the public to say, well, how do you actually think an economy runs? What makes an economy run? What is economics?
1: What's more amazing is that there hasn't been this effort to, and if you think about it, the Milton Friedman approach to for a president to if a president think about doing the simple things Milton Friedman used to do. The economy of a pencil, I think, is beautiful.
11: Mm-hmm.
1: And break it down and say, this is how that works. You know, we go back to the Alan Grayson thing with the,
11: the
1: Gray Poupon. Look at it. It was the extending the tax cuts for the rich and look what they can do
5: with all their tax savings and everything else. And then we broke down the one, you know, we used the model was Milton Friedman economy of Milton Friedman's economy of a pencil. We did the economy of a jar of Grey Poupon, including the paint that goes on the jar, the metal that you make the lid with, the contents that have to be farmed, all of the equipment that has to go into the mining and the farming, and then the transportation ultimately to the store shelves, and then all of the jobs at the retail level where you buy your Grey Poupon. I don't know about you. I still buy it at the store level. I don't order it online, and I buy it in bulk.
11: I'm not an elitist.
5: Yeah, I am.
11: I don't buy Grey Poupon. I've never tasted Grey Poupon.
5: I actually have. Yeah. It was at a hotel. It was purely, I guess, incidental. It was not. I didn't order it. Well, it was on the table.
11: I think the other example, and it's funny because this is how I know I'm old, because to me, this is like the fresh example, and it's over 30 years old.
5: Yeah.
11: Remember when Clinton went into office and the Democrats did the yacht tax?
5: Oh, yeah.
11: Forgot exactly what it was, like a 10% surcharge on anybody that buys a yacht, you know, mm-hmm. basically built mm-hmm. in America. It would be right. put on the yacht manufacturers.
5: Right.
11: And everybody stopped buying yachts in America and bought them from overseas, and they had to rescind it.
5: Yeah,
11: and
5: that was the people that built the yachts.
11: Yeah,
5: they were out of jobs.
11: Yeah, so the yacht builders, the people that actually build the yachts, were out of business, and the business went overseas, and they had to quickly go, ooh, well, how can't you see that coming? Because, again, that's economics, which is how do people respond to incentive and or disincentives?
5: Right.
11: That's all. That's all economics is.
5: Right.
11: And you can take that and trade. You know, I was reading the other, reading about the whole bond markets, mm-hmm. you know, about how, you know, the interest rates are going up.
5: Mm-hmm.
11: So reading the Wall Street Journal, they go, oh, there's a little bit of panic. He goes, actually, it shouldn't be panic. It's actually not yet. It could be, he said, but it's actually the correction that economics makes. Mm-hmm. When you have irresponsible, borrowing based on artificial low interest rates, it's eventually going to correct itself.
5: Yep.
11: Why? Because of the risk factor,
5: mm-hmm. yep.
11: You know, which is again incentive and or disincentive.
5: Yep.
11: Everything is about that, and so it's a great opportunity. And somebody should be out there doing it. I mean, I don't know. Maybe there's a ton of podcasts. I don't know. Maybe Kamel Foster should be out there promoting it because he seems like he did a pretty good job.
5: That was a very good job.
11: Yeah. Very good job. And yeah. You know, I'll do it.
5: Well, yeah,
11: I'll go on Donahue.
5: I want presidents to. I want conservative presidents
11: to do it. Yes, you know? Exactly. Yeah.
5: Yeah.
11: Remember Reagan doing the
5: Reagan
11: the records.
5: Yeah, that's records. About the last time we really saw it in a big way.
11: We are Red Eye Radio,
5: brought to you by FPPF Fuel Power Max.
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18: 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It appears by its own numbers, the U.S. government seems insolvent. 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
11: We are Red Eye Radio. He is Eric Carly, and I'm Gary McNamara. All right, here's the audio cut everybody's referring to about Tallarico and what he said back in 2020 in a Zoom meeting with the Austin Sierra Club activist, all right, on capitalism, white supremacy, and climate change. Here we go.
20: Yeah, and I'm so thankful that you asked this question, and also thankful that young activists have really drawn the link between climate change and white supremacy and capitalism in our country. And I think only ending the ways that all three of those oppressive systems work together, are we going to be able to begin the process of dismantling them?
11: By the way, Mark Cuban talking about how Tallarico would be... Mark Cuban's lost it. By the way, if there's any evidence that billionaires can be clueless on economics, I mean, it may have made a lot of money, but clueless on economics, Cuban is the most perfect example.
5: Yeah.
11: It really is.
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10: Fox News, I'm Jack Callahan. A mistrial declared in the Lindsay Clancy murder case. Jurors deadlocked on whether she was legally responsible for killing her three children. The state must decide whether to try her again.
21: The DA has not said if they will retry this case, but in the meantime, Lindsay Clancy remains at the psychiatric hospital until that decision is ultimately made.
10: Fox's Brian Yannis' status hearing set for September 29th. U.S. Central Command says the U.S. has struck more targets of the Iranian Revolutionary Guard Corps.
22: They say the strikes follow recent attempted attacks by Iran against commercial shipping in the Strait of Hormuz and military service members.
10: That's Fox's Christina Coleman. A plane carrying U.S. envoys Steve Witkoff and Jared Kushner has landed in Moscow, reportedly for talks on a proposal to end the war in Ukraine. 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
11: And he is Eric Carley, and I'm Gary McNamara. 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Yes, audio is coming out as we knew it would from the radicals running on the Democrats. Well, excuse me, the Democrats, the Democrat radicals running.
5: Yeah, or we just can start calling them Democrats.
11: Democrats.
5: Assume that they're radical. Yeah.
11: Abdul El-Sayed. This was an unearthed video that came out the other day on the American Dream. Are you ready?
5: Okay.
11: Okay, here we go.
5: All right.
3: See, contrary to what we're taught, that we are the land of opportunity where anyone with a dollar and a dream can make it. In fact, too few people have that first dollar. Economic data shows us that if you want to achieve the American Dream, well, you should move to Canada.
11: There you go. By the way, don't read. He's reading that.
5: Yeah,
11: that's not, unless he sounds like that. But first off, a dollar and a dream, I believe that's a lottery advertisement.
5: Yeah, it sounds like it. You were saying that during the break, and I was like, no, you're right.
11: I think it's a lottery advertisement. A dollar and a dream.
5: Yeah.
11: And you,
5: yeah.
11: I mean, and if that's your American dream, because I love the polls that don't define, for example, what is the American dream? Because there's a poll that was taken here I think we talked about it around 4th of July. It was a America 250 poll.
5: Yeah.
11: About only a third of the public feel the American dream.
5: Mm.
11: The belief that if you work hard, you'll get ahead will still holds true today. Half say that while the American dream once held true, it does not anymore. Few, only 15%, say the American dream has never been true. These findings are consistent with previous Wall Street Journal NORC polls, in which 31% of adults in 2025 and 34% in 2024 said the American dream still holds true. If you work hard, you'll get ahead. Well, you will.
5: That actually is just a very basic principle on how it works.
11: Yeah. I mean, if you work hard.
5: Yeah.
11: Now, what's the definition of work hard? You know, because, you know, you see it all the you're seeing it even more frequently now. Democrats coming out and saying, well, our parents, all they had to do was work one job.
5: Dad was home at 5:05 every day.
11: Yeah.
5: Right.
11: And it's like my father, I'll never forget. He goes, what the hell are they talking about? The good old days.
5: Yeah.
11: He goes, please. I was living in the good old days. I was working three jobs to support a family.
5: Mm-hmm. Yeah. My dad always worked. He was working a second job at least.
11: And this is in the 1950s when things were booming. They got married. My parents got married in the early 50s, which was one of the biggest boom time ever. But they wanted a family. Built a house, and the house, you know, while he was working at times, he was always almost working the first 10, 15 years, like two jobs. At times, he was working three jobs, one full-time and two part-time jobs.
5: Yeah.
11: And at the same time, when he was doing that, at night, very late at night, helped build the foundation of our first house, which I don't think contractors would allow today. Probably the city inspections wouldn't allow that.
5: Right.
11: I'm going to build the basement and foundation and really help to do that. And then you guys can build the rest of it. Doesn't work the same way these days, does it?
5: No, it does not. My wife's stepfather, God rest his soul, Curtis, back in 1979, worked his 8-to-5 job as he was rebuilding his house after it was wiped out after from a tornado.
11: Yeah.
5: He said he needed help on a couple of things. I think it was electrical. I think he got some help with plumbing, and then he told me he got some help with lifting the materials up for the roofing, but he did the roofing himself. So he basically with his own hands, and his boss was telling him, you can take 6 months off. We'll find something, you know, a way to get you, you know, to help you. It takes some time off to start. He goes, no, I'll do it in the evening. The tornado happened on April 10th. This is 1979. And he worked throughout the summer to get this house built and did it mostly himself. And, you know, that's the reason I chuckled when you asked, what's the definition of working hard? It really, for a lot of people, I don't know that it's even generational anymore, but for a lot of people, it's, oh, wait a minute. I can't work remotely. Well, that's hard. I have to get dressed and get in my car. I have to brush my hair. I can't work in my pajamas. What?
11: Yes. I have to go in to a place of employment. I have to get there.
5: Right.
11: You know, so, I mean, now, number one, that's not my definition of an American dream. The belief if you work hard, you'll get ahead.
5: No.
11: You know, I mean, I believe that I would, but it's not just working hard. It's understanding where the opportunities are.
5: It's
11: measuring
5: all opportunities.
11: Right.
5: And then, and, you know, for what your skill set, desire, or your definition of success is. You know, when you talk about, you know, when we talk about American dream or success or anything else, success can be different levels. My brother, before he passed, had his house paid for. He retired at 62, had his house paid for, had his vehicle paid for, had a lot of money in the bank. But that was his level of success.
11: But that's not my American dream. My American dream, nothing had to do with professional success.
5: No,
11: the American dream was to continue to be in a land where I'm free.
5: No, it's measuring all the opportunities.
11: Right.
5: That are out there. And also, it would be if you're going to have a dream, it would be maximizing those opportunities to whatever level of success.
11: However, I go to the level before. It's simply freedom. Mm-hmm. And what I do with that freedom is up to me to do that.
5: Yeah,
11: but
5: we're making the same point.
11: Yeah, it's exactly. I'm just moving one step beyond before that.
5: Right.
11: Which is,
5: yeah.
11: I'm clearly going further in
5: my American dream than you are.
11: If you don't have freedom, then it's tough to maximize all the opportunities that you have. But with the freedom also comes the property rights. But if you decide that you are going to try to get a job and you're going to work like crazy to work in, DEI, gender classification basket weaving, you can work as hard as you want. You're probably not going to succeed or make a lot of money in that.
5: What gender a basket?
11: So the point is, it's freedom and what you decide to do with it, but it's the freedom. And I know it's like the stupid ones, you know, let's find out who's happier. That's not how I judge. I don't judge happiness the same way you do. Well, the people that are happy are the people that get taken care of completely. Well, that's not my definition of happy. My definition of happy is freedom. And I know, because I know that freedom will give me long-term happiness, even though I understand there will be periods of unhappiness and challenges in between.
5: I have a question.
11: Yes.
5: If weaving were a sport, hear me out. The Women's Basket Weavers Association.
11: I should have said underwater.
5: Underwater Basket Weaving right. Association. Would they eventually have to allow men?
11: Well, weren't men better basket weavers because of the dexterity of their fingers? I'm making this crap up as I go along.
5: Yeah, I've never known any.
11: We're trying to argue like weavers. Democrats.
5: Dennis Weaver was a pretty good male weaver.
11: Yes.
5: That's, oh my God.
11: But I mean, but that's the whole point too. And I go, what's the belief if you work hard? Because that's, It's pretty subjective, isn't it? Is it my father's working hard?
2: Right.
11: I'll tell you this. As much as I have a good work ethic, it never approached my father's.
5: Well, I'll say this. Same thing.
11: And I worked a lot, I tried to find jobs that I liked, and thank goodness, not every job, but I tried to find jobs that I found tolerable. My father would do things that I just would not believe were tolerable, and he'd just work his butt off doing it everywhere, not just in his profession,
5: yeah,
11: in his personal life. The things that he took care of, he could take care of at home, the car, that he rebuilt engines. Yeah. I mean, he would, the plumbing's gone. I'm going to put a new line in. Mm-hmm. He did things that I would never think of doing. Mm-hmm. So his working hard was not just working at something. It was the ideas and the knowledge he had in his head that was so expansive. He no doubt was going to be a success because he could do almost anything he wanted to do.
5: The first house that they bought, my parents bought, was in San Antonio, for our friends in San Antonio, over in the Adams Hill area, Rainbow Hills area. And so he decided the back porch was, back patio was too small, so he was going to add on to it. And it was like, I'm like, you're doing what? Well, why are you doing that, you know? And then the other day, here I am, my indoor tool closet, I decided to organize it a little bit. It took me all of probably 45 minutes, if maybe, and half of that was me standing there thinking. And then I came out of the closet, and I went down the hall, and I was wondering why my family didn't celebrate my achievement. All I did is move a few things around it. And for a couple hours, I'm going, well, it's got to be coming. They're throwing me a surprise party. Because I did a lot of work on this, you know, little closet where I've just moved a few things around. Oh, my gosh, it looks great. And I stood there looking at it. I went back and opened the door and looked at it again. And I'm wondering why my family isn't celebrating. And then I'm thinking of all my dad's accomplishments that I went and laid down.
11: Well, I talked about my dad. I'll always remember my dad being furious at my grandfather.
5: Yeah.
11: My grandfather, he had to be in his 80s,
5: yeah,
11: early 80s.
5: Yeah.
11: And he had just gotten surgery.
5: Mm.
11: And we pull up into his driveway. It's January or February. It's a snowstorm. There's the hood of his car opened. He just got out of the hospital the day before. My father gets out and goes, Dad, what the hell you doing? He goes, I got problems with carburetor here. He goes, get in the house. Yeah. You just got out of the hospital yesterday.
5: Yeah.
11: He had, and my grandfather worked as a machinist and then realized he could compete. Remember, I told you my grandfather was a Democrat, but he looked at the union in the shop he was at and said, I can undersell these guys because of the inefficiencies of the union. He went and built his own machine shop in the garage in the backyard, and that became his business. And he actually took away a ton of business from those companies that were inefficient.
5: Right.
11: That was my grandfather.
5: Right, because he could get more done one person than the unions could as a group.
11: In the small company that he was at. It wasn't a large manufacturer, but it was a small. But so he built his own company.
5: Mm-hmm.
11: I mean, that kind of work ethic. So what does working hard mean? That's a pretty relative phrase now compared to my grandfather or my father.
5: Yeah.
11: And the work ethic that they had.
5: Right.
11: That so many had. And they were so talented at so many different things, Eric.
5: Yeah.
11: They could do cars, plumbing, woodwork.
5: You know why?
11: Anything they could do.
5: Because they had to.
11: Because they had to.
5: They had to.
11: Yep.
5: You didn't have a guy you could call or an app you could just click the button, you know, and then have people calling you left and right that wanted to help you, you know, and fitting on the job.
11: For me, I feel helpless today. I've got the pool guy coming over because I got a small leak in a pipe. I don't want it to affect the vacuum. And it's like, you got to make sure you make it today. He's like, well, I got to make it today because I'm out of town. I go, I'm going to be out of town, too. And I can't go out of town unless this is fixed.
5: Right.
11: So I'm dependent on someone else. My father would simply go, let me go and get all this stuff. I'm like, I'm not going to touch this. I can't do this with the valves and the sealing of the whole pool system. I mean, it's the vacuum that makes the whole thing run. I'm like, I've never done this before, and they can do it in 45 minutes and be gone.
5: Mm-hmm.
11: I'd be out there for 3 weeks.
5: Mm. Yeah.
11: With still got a leak. Got a leak.
5: Yeah.
11: We are Red Eye Radio.
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13: We are Red Eye Radio. He's Eric Cronin. I'm Gary McNamara. Here's the thought.
14: Huh?
13: The House, all the Republicans of the House, and you got a couple of Democrats. I think about eight of eventually Democrats voted for the final bill.
14: Right.
13: To reject socialism in any form.
14: Any form.
13: Any form. In any form. Now, if we try to hold them to that, can they come back because it was non-binding and say, yeah, but it was a non-binding vote?
14: I'm sure they will.
8: Like, I'm sure
13: I saw that and I went, is that their out?

0: When I see the word resolution, what you're trying to do is you're trying to get the other side to be on record.
1: Exactly.
0: But the problem is you're also putting yourself on record at a time when your party is taking ownership in companies.
1: Right, because you
0: and
1: didn't
0: foreign entities.
1: You didn't say we're against socialism. You said
0: any kind,
1: any form of socialism.
0: Right.
1: Oh man, I mean
0: now you've that's a pretty big mountain that you've created.
1: And I like that they did it though.
0: That's great.
1: I'm happy they did it. Will they hold themselves to that in any form?
0: They were looking to put Democrats on record. We're putting them on record.

0: Now, it's Red Eye Radio. Gary McNamara and Eric Harley talk about everything from politics to social issues and news of the day. Whether you're up late or you're just starting your day, welcome to the show from the Relief Factor Studios. This is Red Eye Radio.
1: All across America, we are Red Eye Radio. He is Eric Harley, and I'm Gary McNamara. Good morning. Hi. Hello. Well, let me see. We're in 2026. The Kaepernick thing started 10 years ago. And as you know, I've been anticipating all throughout preseason. I don't care about football anymore. I care about the politics in football or whatever it's going to be in.
2: Right.
1: It's like the WNBA. Even though I did watch last week on Friday, it's the only sporting event I've watched in a long time. I watched the Indiana Fever.
2: Mm.
1: And it's entertaining. Caitlin Clark is extremely entertaining.
2: Right, yeah.
1: So is Kelsey Mitchell. I mean, it's very entertaining, especially with the three-pointers they're taking.
2: Yeah.
1: They're not shy at all about it. So.
2: Yeah.
1: Really it's the, as well, we'll call it the WDSA now.
2: Mm-hmm.
1: I love the politics in sports. A lot of people say, and I even said it way back then, it sort of turned me off the politics in sports. I've learned to embrace it because it's so much fun.
2: Yeah.
1: Kaepernick speaking up again. And this is fantastic. Calls Roger Goodell, calls the NFL a bunch of hypocrites. It's all performative. They really don't care.
2: Well, isn't all sports performative?
1: No, they're
2: technically
1: not the sports portion of it.
2: Mm.
1: They're proclamations against, because they're doing it again, love, no hate, stop racism. And he says it's strictly performative. It's not what the NFL believes. That the NFL actually doesn't believe it, that the NFL is actually racist.
2: Mm.
1: And it was interesting because Fox News had an article where they talked about, and I remember this so well, they said, the NFL puts out propaganda, and it's like, what does Kaepernick do? It's like, he goes, most notably, Kaepernick participated in a Netflix docuseries in which he compared the NFL, remember this, the NFL scouting combine, to a slave auction.
2: Mm-hmm.
1: Before they put you on the field, teams poke, prod, and examine you, searching for any defect that might affect your performance, Kaepernick narrated. No boundary respected, no dignity left intact. What they don't want you to understand is what's being established is a power dynamic. The scene then shifts to one in which players transform into enslaved black men in shackles while white slave masters bid on them and whip them. Meanwhile, Kaepernick, after believing that's what the NFL is about, has continued to try to return to the NFL for the last 10 years. Not this year, though. I haven't heard him say he wants to come back this year.
2: No.
1: And so it's like,
2: No, I think he's vying to be the commissioner now.
1: But I just love how he just pounded on Goodell and everything else. Goodell trying. It's like, when will these people understand? You cannot cater to the left. If
3: we're going to support these victims here. We're going to support these victims because we're against the oppressors.
1: Now you're the oppressor. Roger Goodell, you're an oppressor. You're a slave master.
2: Well, the WNBA is about to enter that territory because, it's like, I'll just wear a T-shirt. That'll end everything. If I just wear a T-shirt to the game, everything will be fine. It'll all be over. Everybody will have spoken their mind and minds, and we can move on now. There's no moving on.
1: No.
2: No. Until a transgender is on a team. I'm sorry. Every team. And you can't just have one. Because if other transgenders try out for the team and they're clearly outperforming biological females, well, you're going to have to put them on the team.
1: What I love is social media the last couple of days because they keep trying to resurrect it. Royce White and Cantor, well, and unless they take unless they take hormones, unless they take estrogen,
2: and unless they
1: cut off their body parts, well, then they can't play in the WNBA. And they got blasted going, hey, you're an idiot. Your own rules forbid that.
2: Yes. Not only do they forbid it in your sport, but you go back to the Obama administration. Barack Obama set the tone.
1: Yep, as we said yesterday.
2: For students, the joint edict between, and this is for public schools, between the Department of Education and the Department of Justice. The student does not need the parent's permission. The student does not need anything from a doctor. The student does not need to go through any kind of hormone therapy or anything. The student only needs to proclaim, this is who I am, and now, this is my name.
1: Right.
2: And you, the administrators of the schools, have to abide by it. And yes, you cannot make even special arrangements if they are traveling with sports teams.
1: Right.
2: No special arrangements in bathrooms.
1: Nope.
2: Which, and we remember this well. This
1: hotel edict, rooms.
2: This edict came down during a back and forth at the Fort Worth ISD,
1: yes,
2: just down the road,
1: yes,
2: just west of our studios.
1: Mm-hmm.
2: And they were finding some middle ground. They were going to make arrangements, and it was only one transgender student, but they said this will be the case going forward. And what we'll do is we'll have a bathroom, a single stall bathroom for that student. And it was only a few days later when the joint edict came down and said, no. And the Department of Justice was on board this joint edict, because if you do not abide by it, we consider that a violation of the student's rights. So, to the WNBA, as you point out, Gary, can't do that because you can't have the hormone thing. That the sport forbids that. Your own rules forbid that. But the rules of the left, the playbook, forbids that, and you can't have that.
1: Yeah.
2: Because the next liberal administration, I don't know if that will be a Republican liberal or a Democrat liberal, the way the GOP is going, but the next liberal administration that comes in and says, hey, we're gonna pick up this joint edict again, and that's going to be the rule in public schools. It's not over. It's going to happen. The next liberal administration will move toward this, then that will set the tone even for your organization. Now, while the government doesn't control your organization, there will be some pressure for you to abide by the DSA playbook.
1: And that's the thing that's so entertaining, is the fact, you know, especially with the WDSA, WNBA, is the fact that, you know, they won't follow their own rules. The left won't follow their own rules. And that's what's happening on social media. And it's funny because so many on the left, because they don't do any research at all. You know, they hear a slogan and they go with it.
2: Mm-hmm.
1: But they actually don't know what their own rules are.
2: Mm-hmm.
1: So they come out and go, well, then you need to do that. And then they're reminded, no, you can't do that. Well, what do you mean? No, don't you even know your own rules? And then they disappear.
2: Yeah.
1: They disappear right from social media.
2: Of course.
1: They realize, oh, I don't even know what I'm talking about.
2: Of course.
1: And that's what's so entertaining. And with Kaepernick, and we called it early on, when he's just about making sure the police follow the rules. What a load of horse manure that was.
2: That's garbage.
1: It's garbage. We had said it. Remember was it the Miami Herald reporter that pounded him when he started talking about Cuba,
2: mm-hmm,
1: and how great Cuba was and everything else? And we said, no, he's a socialist Marxist. That's what he is. And he's promoting a socialist Marxist ideology and wishes to do it in the NFL. And we went through, and thank goodness to, and we mentioned this yesterday, Heather McDonald, that went through how many people, because when you put the numbers to, when you actually put the numbers out, you know, we live in a society, whether somebody throws out something, well, racism is systemic, and the violence of police against the citizenry, especially minorities, is just risen to a level that is unacceptable. What's that level? You know, the same thing that we've heard now. Now you're not hearing as much panic on the whole data centers as people come out and say, well, no, here's what's actually happening. They provide their own power. They're recycling the water. They use less than, you know, golf courses use or almond farmers in California. This is, you know, necessary. But we live in a society that you throw out something, everybody panics. They scream like that one girl in the yellow raincoat when Trump was elected the first time. Mm. That's basically the nation that, you know, a significant portion of this nation. But when you actually look at it and the facts come out later on, you saw what Kaepernick was trying to do. You know, the whole NFL is racist. It's a bunch of masters and slave owners. Mm-hmm. And they, my favorite was when he said, they poke, prod, and examine you. They're looking for any defect that might affect your performance. No kidding.
2: Yeah. It's all about performance.
1: All it's about is your physical your mental preparation and your physical performance on the field.
2: Yes.
1: So, yes, whether you're sick, drawing blood, that would be poked and prodded, right?
2: Mm-hmm.
1: It's not a cattle prod.
2: No, it's Jerry Jones may have used a couple.
1: Oh, okay.
2: Maybe.
1: It's a needle to examine your blood work,
2: mm-hmm.
1: as they do each and every year for every single football player to make sure that they're healthy.
2: Yes.
1: And so, I mean, it's hilarious. And then trying to make it, you know, and then in the documentary, taking it from the NFL to then white masters of slave owners whipping them.
2: Mm-hmm.
1: That's not propaganda. Is that actually what the NFL is? Is that what professional sports actually is? Was Kaepernick actually, on point there in any way? No, he was BSing you.
2: Well, for years after he was no longer worthy of playing in the NFL, he tried to get back to that slavery, did he not?
1: Yeah.
2: What he calls slavery.
1: Yes. He wanted back, well, you know what it was? Stockholm Syndrome.
2: Oh, yeah. Right.
1: I made that up as
2: empathy
1: I went along.
2: For his, what he believes are his captors.
1: Right, exactly.
2: Why would you try so hard to get back in if that's what it was?
1: And that's where it falls apart. Everything that liberals do is so easy to tear apart and have so much fun with. And so, as you know, if you've been listening to the show the last 10 years, you know that when it gets to July, into July and August, you know, my antenna is up going, okay, where's Kaepernick? Where's Kaepernick? Where's Kaepernick? And I was so happy to see that he came out again, and so happy to see that he blasted Roger Goodell, because they came out the other day. Well, they're going to allow the NFL teams now to continue doing, you know, don't hate, love, all that. But as we said last year, we realize and we agree with the NFL doing that now. I've changed my mind because I realize that the NFL, if you're targeting the true racism in this country, you have to be targeting the Democrats. And it's about time that the NFL started attacking the Democrats. And we believe that's why Kaepernick is actually mad, is because they're targeting the hate of the left. That's what the NFL must be doing, because that's where it's coming from. And the NFL and Roger Goodell is a very intelligent human being. Mm-hmm. And it's so obvious to see where the racism and the misogyny is coming from today from the left. That has to be where Roger Goodell is going, right?
2: Mm-hmm. Sure. Yeah.
1: So much fun.
2: Good luck, Kaepernick. I don't know where the money is, but clearly this is a money thing.
1: He's got his memoirs coming out.
2: You know, whatever. And so it's, you know, you get paid by Nike to be a protester. Man, I wish I would have known. I used to protest going to work. If I could get paid for being a protester, and ironically, a protester who protests work,
1: well,
2: that would be a great job.
1: I read the other day Nike isn't doing too good.
2: Mm, that's too bad.
1: Apparently making that decision to get involved in politics instead of sports.
2: Oh, just don't do it, I guess is what they should do, right?
1: Don't do it.
2: Just don't.
1: Just don't.
2: Just don't.
1: Don't. Just don't.
2: Just don't. I haven't seen a lot of their, well, I don't see a lot. I rarely see commercials. I can't remember the last commercial I saw.
1: Yeah.
2: It was a digital commercial somewhere. But on my YouTube, I pay for no commercials. And I'm trying to think of anything that I've seen. Maybe a preview when we watched a movie on one of the streamers. A preview of another movie, I think, maybe a trailer.
1: I think their only sponsor now, the robot athletes.
2: Yeah. Oh, my gosh. I was watching the international. They had the international robot games going on, and it was actually live during our show. So they had a camera. Reuters had a camera basically inside this. It didn't look like, I don't know how big the venue was. But there was one robot, they go over to this one little stage area, and the one robot, there were some smaller robots, looked like kid-sized robots, and they're playing soccer. And I'm telling you right now, the red team was crushing it. The blue team was just sucking wind. Every time the red team put the ball in, they scored like 6 goals just in the 30 seconds I was watching, and I thought, if that were real soccer, they'd rule the world. and then it pans over to this martial arts thing, and it's not two robots going at, it's just one robot demonstrating all these martial arts moves. And it tries to do a roundhouse. It goes to do the roundhouse and ends up flat on its stomach and can't get up. Like 6 guys had to come out and pick the thing up.
1: And everybody saw the one where the robot was running and ran right into the barrier and then fell back on his, wait a minute, I'm assuming the gender of a robot, its back. And then the abdomen just sparks like crazy.
2: It's horrible. Look, it's not going to happen in my lifetime. It may happen in somebody else's lifetime, but not in mine. They're not taking over.
1: We are Red Eye Radio.
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14: You can't always control what your kid sees online, but you can give them the tools to make sense of it. Dr. Mary Davies is the author of a new book, Teaching Critical Thinking to Teenagers. Not an easy task, right? In the book, Davies says critical thinking is really just instilling the habit to pause and ask, hang on a minute, is that right? Before you believe what you see. Now here's the best part. You can model this behavior at home. When you read something surprising, say something like, let's go look that up together. Use the word we, because we are all targets of these algorithms. Show your kids it's okay to change your mind when the evidence on something changes. And perhaps most important, just keep the conversation going with your teenager. Even if they say they don't want to talk, the thing is this, they probably really do. I'm Dr. Sanjay Gupta, helping you live a better life.
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1: We are Red Eye Radio. He is Eric Cronin. I'm Gary McNamara. And before we get to the meat and potatoes portion of the show, the protein and high carb part, this little audio cut here from AOC yesterday that TMZ was following her.
2: Oh, yeah.
1: My God.
2: Yeah.
1: TMZ must be desperate.
2: Right.
1: Here we go.
16: All right. I gotta ask, would you ever date a conservative? Is that anything you'd ever entertain?
17: I have to say it's probably not.
1: So I'm the single guy, so I have no shot with her. And, you know, I was thinking with Jasmine Crockett being unemployed, maybe I'd have a shot, you know, being three blocks in her district still.
2: Yeah, right. But,
1: I don't even know if she married. I don't even know whether she's married or not.
2: Or you could just hang out with your cat.
1: Wow. Yeah. I didn't think about that. That third option
2: seems the best. If you want to hang out with something that's unpredictable and then just goes off for no reason. You already have a cat, dude.
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18: Fox News, Ontario. Alving or a mistrial in the Lindsay Clancy triple murder trial. Fox's Brian Yenis in Plymouth, Massachusetts, says it was over a single juror.
19: District Attorney Tim Cruz said this trial was not about the mental health care system. It was about the cruel and calculated murder of three children.
20: Our priority has always been to fight for Cora, for Dawson, and for Callen.
18: Status hearing will be held this month to determine if there is going to be a retrial. We will head into Labor Day weekend with a stronger than expected jobs report, but President Trump isn't surprised.
21: They announced 162,000 jobs, new jobs, which was about five times more than the projection.
18: Unemployment nationally holds steady at 4.1%. 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
1: And he is Eric Carley, and I'm Gary McNamara. 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
1: Wow. Trump said it.
2: Yeah?
1: Yeah. I couldn't care less about forcing Iran to accept a deal.
2: Mm-hmm.
1: That's not why he's doing any of this.
2: Yeah.
1: It should have been from day one, unconditional surrender. It seems like that's where he is heading now. But he emphasized it. Donald Trump said Tuesday night that he was not interested in forcing Iran to agree to a deal to end the war, and questioned why the Iranian people were not rising up against their government after U.S. forces completed a fresh round of strikes.
2: Yeah. Well, it's, you know, I've always wondered. I've always had, I don't even know if I could call it a theory. I mean, I guess it could be a theory. I don't know how subscribed I am to the theory, but it would make sense that after the initial bombing that kills the Ayatollah, you go in, you wait to see what intel can bring you, what Mossad intel can bring you, what the U.S. intel can bring you, as to who's left, who's in charge, what the pecking order will be. And that is going to take a minute. And I'm wondering if they've learned something new, or I would be more inclined to subscribe to the next theory, and that would be what Politico wrote about the other day. And it's Politico. Yeah, I know, they're left. But they're talking about Republicans that basically are just not happy with the performance on Iran when it comes to the president, and that it is a domestic pressure coming from the president just a couple of months, 2 months now from the election. So, or maybe a combination of both. The intel is probably, you know, more and more every day you gather more, and you're going to have to at some point make a decision on what you're going to do. And it is about regime change. It is about taking down whoever is in charge, taking them out. And I don't know what happens next, but at some point you've got to get control of their uranium. And again, I think that's, you know, down the road a bit. But the fact that we started striking them again this past weekend, just days ago, the fact that he's talking a different game now, It stands to reason they've got new intel that tells them this could be, you know, this could be doable. Or there's a new strategy that says, you know what, we just need to keep pounding them until they do give.
1: Well,
2: I can't tell you.
1: Yeah. I think part of it's an acceptance of the fact that this cannot go away before the midterms.
2: Yeah.
1: So you might as well do what you wanted to do from the beginning.
2: Right.
1: You know, when you got the memorandum of understanding, I don't think there's a Republican out there that looked at that and said, my God, if you would have told me in February, this is what you were going to agree to, which would have refunded Iran.
2: Yeah.
1: That was pure panic from the administration just trying to get any deal so Trump could say, see, I'm a deal maker and I stopped it, when actually, as we called it earlier, was It was a George Costanza negotiation. You had negotiated backwards stuff you already had before the war. You were negotiating less than what you had before the war.
2: Mm-hmm.
1: And it didn't cut it anywhere in the Republican Party. And it was done because they were trying to end it, you know, at least, you know, 3 or 4 months before the, before the midterms. Now knowing that it's not probably going to end, you can't come to a deal because, you know, one of the things out there right now, whether it's the trade deal with Canada, I mean, one of the things is, you know, Carney refused it because he realizes that he believes it could hurt not having a deal with Canada, could hurt the Republicans in the midterm and hurt Trump.
2: Hmm.
1: And that's what his goal was, is. And the goal of the Iranians is to wait out Trump till after the midterms and, you know, and have, Democrat leadership in, which they believe the Democrat leadership will do anything to appease the Iranian regime because they already have, as we mm-hmm. know, with Biden and Obama, they did.
2: Mm-hmm.
1: They actually gave them, you know, cash. So the fact is, you might as well go for what you want to do without getting, you know, ground troops in there, which is the economic, economic sanctions on them, basically starving them of everything. And if they attack, then you can attack. He doesn't need, by the way, every time Iran, somebody wrote to me and said, well, he's not getting approval from Congress. He doesn't need to.
2: No.
1: And especially now he doesn't, you don't hear any of that talk. Somebody, they wrote to me, how come we're hearing this talk about him going to Congress? Because every time Iran attacks us, the president does not need permission from Congress
2: right.
1: to attack back.
2: Right. Look, you know, I don't want to go dark Brandon, but I think especially if the Democrats take either the House or Senate, it's going to be a dark winter for Iran because between November 4th and the time the new Congress is seated, there's probably going to be a nonstop effort to get as much done as they can. I don't know what that looks like. And I also don't know, again, there's still the question of what do we have in terms of inventory on the defensive side. I don't know how much of that is true. I don't know if there's going to be a re-upping of that. I don't know if John Ratcliffe's trip to Russia recently is, you know, again, part of, you know, telling Russia stay out of it because we're about to go full on. Don't get in our way. I have no idea, but certainly there was movement in the last 2 weeks. And I think really starting with Ratcliffe's trip to Russia, it stands to reason it had just as much to do with Iran as it did Ukraine. And I think right now you can see that because you can, mm-hmm. or at least there's this correlation. I have no idea, you know, if it's a direct correlation or not, but it's happening. The timing you can't deny. So we'll see what happens with Iran. But I think you're right. It was, you know what? We're not going to win back anybody. Let's not, at the very least, let's not lose our base, but let's focus on the mission. Domestically, wars are hard to win with the people, with your constituents. It doesn't matter what it is, an ongoing war, only because the question mark remains and hangs until you defeated your enemy and accomplish your goal, which we don't know how long that will take. So if you put that into play again and say, let's just keep doing what we have to do with Iran here to defeat them and, you know, and just stay consistent in that effort. So at the very least, we don't, our base is not disenchanted with what's going on national defense.
1: Well,
2: that's something you can't afford to lose.
1: And forget about the politics for a moment. The substance is if you can take down 99%
2: mm-hmm.
1: of the Iranian regime, if they're going to target now, because he came out, he said, look, quote, we're not trying to force Iran to the bargaining table, mm-hmm. end of quote,
2: mm-hmm.
1: dismissing reports about the same because he'd seen it.
2: Yeah.
1: Well, Trump's really going after them heavy in order to get a deal. And he goes, no, I'm not looking for a deal this time. He said he couldn't care less if Iran signs a worthless deal or worthless to them agreement. He said he preferred the U.S. position now and once again claimed to have almost total control of the Strait of Hormuz, while reiterating Iran's economy was collapsing. The substance of doing it could reverberate for generations of what happens to the Middle East. There's still the sub, because to me, the entire thing of what we originally thought in that, you know, first 8 minutes, was it the 8 minute speech that he gave, was the fact of, okay, this is all part of Trump's plan to get rid of Iran, let, you know, the opposition in charge get nations signing Abraham Accords and actually get peace in the Middle East.
2: Yeah.
1: If you could do it, that would be huge. It would be monumental. And forget about the politics of today, whether the Republicans, you know, lose in November because of the war or not. I don't think the war itself, I think it's prices that will hurt the Republicans.
2: I think you're right on that. I think as we get closer and closer, and in recent weeks, I think that's been really has risen to the top, is pricing. The war isn't so much, you know, I think the public sees that. And quite frankly, if you've priced in, I don't know, you know, in our neighborhood, whatever it is, $3.79 a gallon, whatever. If you priced in the current price of gasoline, and it's not going to move much either way, then accomplish the mission. Move on with the mission.
1: Accomplish the mission. And if you want to go down in history as a president, what would be remembered if you were the one that initiated the destruction of Iran that brought peace to the Middle East?
2: And,
1: and
2: you just mentioned something, the Abraham Accords and everything else, because all of those neighboring nations, and I said this months ago, but it bears repeating here, going with what you said on that, and that is, if they lose trust in you, if they lose trust in the Trump administration, then that starts to fall apart. That starts to erode. The path that I think he probably set in front of them when he made that trip to the Middle East before bombing Iran. He made the trip to the Middle East. He did not go to Israel on that trip. There was a very clear mission for that trip. And I would believe that if they believe you're not going to accomplish this, that you're just, for whatever reason, for domestic political reasons, you're not going to move forward with this mission, that you're just kind of going to give up, that you lose that chance to keep them at the table. And that's not something that's just one more part of it. And I think right now the balance is they're looking at it, and probably their internals are showing, you know, you're going to have to accomplish this mission one way or the other. So move forward, do that, be consistent in that effort.
1: Your goal to get the substance, and for this president, the legacy.
2: Yes.
1: In the history books.
2: Yes.
1: You get
2: both. And it's a legacy that belongs to all.
1: Right.
2: If you think about it, that would the benefit of that legacy spreads to all free nations across the world.
1: Right. No, I meant the legacy for the president.
2: No, that's what I was saying.
1: Right.
2: His legacy, the essence of that legacy, it benefits all free nations.
1: Yeah, Percy, I don't care about the legacy. I care about the substance of what you get, which would be peace in the Middle East.
2: That's exactly what I was saying.
1: Yeah. Yeah. We are Red Eye Radio.
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2: When it comes to supplements, two things matter the most. It works, and you can trust it. Rather than just tell you about Relief Factor, as I've been doing for a while now, let's hear from another great customer, Pastor Bill. He strained his back around Christmas 2025 and was in tremendous pain. After starting Relief Factor, within a few days, his pain was gone, and he had full flexibility. He calls it, quote, a miracle, end quote, and recommends it to anyone dealing with pain. Pastor Bill, thank you for writing in. They gave me some to try, and I'll tell you the before and after.

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9: We are Red Eye Radio, and he's our calling. I'm Gary McNamara. Yeah, so I wasn't, in the last discussion, I was not responding to you or disagreeing with you. I was talking specifically about Trump wanting a legacy of peace in the Middle East that he gets the credit for.
10: That's basically what he's all about. If he can get all the credit for it, and ultimately, and I think we were saying the same thing, right? But if he gets that, and all free nations are not under the thumb or threat, I guess, of the Iranian regime, that's a win-win for everybody.
9: Well, he would deserve it. I'm not criticizing him.
10: If you want to talk about the Nobel Peace Prize, I mean, you and I don't put credibility into Nobel. But if they had any credibility, then this would be it if he is to accomplish this goal.
9: You know who they would give it to?
10: Obama?
9: No, whoever became president of a free Iran.
10: Yeah. Oh, yeah,
9: that's
10: yeah,
9: who,
10: yeah.
9: No, you're right. That's you're who, right. That's right. Who would get it.
10: Yes. Like, yeah, no, that's it. I mean, it's just the way they operate. But if there were a true peace award.

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4: Tiger Woods, he changed his plea from not guilty to pleading no contest. Regarding the DUI charge that he was facing, the state amended that charge to willful, wanton, reckless driving. He pleaded no contest to that. He was fined $1,000 and he will lose his license for 5 years. On the other charge for refusing a urinalysis test, so the deputies had no way of knowing what kind of medications or drugs were in his system at the time, the state decided on an adjudication of guilt, and he was fined $500 for that and also losing his license for 5 years. Now, those license suspensions will be served concurrently, so a total of 5 years. Now, the judge said to him, for the safety of the public, if you are caught driving, you will be immediately taken back to jail.
5: Yeah, I think we all had the same reaction. It was the first thing we said on the air when the most recent time that Tiger Woods nearly killed somebody. How does he still have a driver's license?
6: Right.
5: Well, now finally he doesn't for the next 5 years.
6: Yeah, yeah. Boy, that $500 fine's really going to bite. Oh,
5: I was going to say, shouldn't there be some sort of percentage of your net worth or something at a certain point?
6: Yeah, well, we talked about this.
5: Isn't there a point to a fine? A fine has a point, doesn't it? Isn't it a deterrent?
6: Right. It's a funny thing that we need to treat everybody equally, but a $500 fine to me and Tiger is a different thing. Never mind the guy who's barely scraping by. He's living paycheck to paycheck. It's devastating.
5: When I got fined for not having a life jacket on in 1 foot of water on Scott Lake in Scott County, Kansas, $250 fine, it was over half my monthly salary, and I was paycheck to paycheck. I mean, it was devastating.
6: Yeah.
5: I mean, it really changed my life. Like, how am I ever going to pay this? How am I going to make it the next several months? On the other hand, Tiger Woods, I mean, to say he wouldn't notice is saying too much. Yeah, I don't know. Anyway, thank God he's at least can't drive for a while. I don't have a lot of optimism that in 5 years he's going to be much different based on things he's said recently.
6: Finally, they got him, though, on a WWR rap, willful, wanton recklessness.
5: This happened yesterday. Got this from Ian Bremmer's Twitter feed. European leaders decided to call last month's airport attack state-sponsored terrorism by Russia. Do you remember that story? It was in Germany, right? Where there was a bomb found at their big airport there. They announced it's state-sponsored terrorism. That might not seem like a big deal, but it is. It's the first time we've seen the European countries make that sort of charge against Russia. That will demand a response, according to Ian. Offensive cyber and espionage are on the menu, but you have to, it would be crazy if the Europeans didn't respond somehow to something they've announced as state-sponsored terrorism against a NATO country.
6: Yeah, they use the term gray zone attacks for these. We're not at war exactly, but wow, something blew up, or our computer system got taken down, or, you know, a dozen other things that Putin's been trying to inconvenience the Europeans furnishing Ukraine with money and weapons. But, I mean, if you're bombing an airport, it's pretty much regular war.
5: Yeah, no kidding. I don't know why this is happening all in the last 24 hours. So New York City, biggest school district. LAUSD, second biggest school district, and now, just in the last hour, Chicago has announced they're going to have all kinds of rules around no AI in their schools, and you can't have it on the computers. Why did everybody come to that conclusion at the same time? Anyway, I think it's probably a good idea. Did something tip that off to cause that to happen?
6: Did the ultra-powerful teachers union go ahead and say, yes, you may do that, we will allow it?
5: Now, we did get some texts about, since Google Classroom rules public schools, which I am very unhappy about, I had managed to not have a Gmail account or really be involved with Google my whole life until my kids got into school. And then you have to, because Google Classroom is the only way your kid can be in school. But Google has Gemini. We all know if you Google something, you automatically get some. So I don't know. I don't know how you're going to keep that off the computers. Did Google Maybe that's what this texter was hinting. Did Google push this, lobbying somebody, teachers, unions, or whoever?
6: Mm.
5: And so no AI, but Google is there already. So Google will be the only AI for all the students. I don't know. It's a little
6: was it earlier this year or last year that the big study came out that showed like every hour kids spend on screens in school as opposed to being instructed by a human, scores drop. So they're probably on the defensive there at Google.
5: Shocking. And here's a non-important thing. In Argentina, all their soccer matches, they call it football, all their soccer matches in Argentina will be paused in the 10th minute for a minute-long applause all season long in tribute to Messi, who announced his retirement the other day. So every soccer match they have this season, at the 10th minute, because that was his number, they'll stop for a full minute of people just clapping, and then they'll go back to soccer. I've never heard of any sort of tribute that big in any sport.
6: Yeah. South America, it's soccer. It's unimaginably important to them. He's the greatest star ever, national hero. Still seems a little over the top. I mean, how about at halftime?
5: Quick tip of the cap.
6: Yeah, no kidding. Looked a little old and tired to me in the tournament, but that's probably because he was old and tired.
5: You're old and tired.
6: It's true. Was that an accusation? It's an accurate one.
5: I got bit by something night before last. I was briefly, I was concerned, and I reached up and there was a bat burrowing its way into my mouth. Oh, that was a different lady. That was not me. Mm. That was some lady. I got bit by on the thumb by something. No idea what. Hurts like crazy. And, I sent pictures to all my chat bots and they were really good at like trying to identify it and tell me what to do and what to watch for. It was really handy.
6: Was it a fisher cat?
5: All I did was take a picture and give it to ChatGPT, and then it was amazing how much information it was able to give me off of a picture. That's a really cool advancement in technology.
6: Well, what's the verdict? What bit you? Do we know?
5: Doesn't know.
6: It was probably a bobcat.
5: It hurts way more than you would think it would for this this lump on my thumb from some sort of bite. Possibly a spider, it said, but wasn't sure.
6: Mm.
5: The reason I have some concern about that sort of injury is my brother came within a day of losing his arm over that sort of thing once. I've told that story at the time where
6: yikes.
5: He had a little like cut on his arm and then it turned into explosive pain. He was screaming. He was in California for a little vacation, which ended up being in the hospital. Took him to the emergency room. They admitted him immediately. He was in the hospital for like 3 or 4 days with IVs and everything like that because he's got some sort of infection from this tiny little wound he had. So that's always on my mind with these tiny wounds if they hurt. And they said if he'd have waited another, I forget how many hours, he'd have probably lost his arm. They'd have had to take his arm off. Isn't that crazy?
6: Story's freaking everybody out.
7: Tiny Wounds is the name of my emo band, by the way.
6: That's pretty good.
5: Yeah, it is. I was going to mention this the other day. I almost sent you one to listen to. Are you into Midwest emo? That's the latest genre I've become aware of. My son's into Midwest emo, and it's something I can stand to listen to. He's really into like this rap that I hate when we're driving around. I don't like that music. But he likes Midwest emo, which is its own particular genre, and I kind of dig it, so I've been listening to it a lot.
6: Young people wearing black complaining about corn or what?
5: I don't think they wear black, but it's just, you know, the angst of being a teen. It's like a less dark emo, I think, which, you know, would fit with the whole Midwest vibe. Kind of a little stiffer spined coastal emo. I guess that's what I would call it.
6: Yeah, I'm whiny, but I got to go to work.
5: And I'll be all right. I just am pointing out that things aren't as good as they could be. That's kind of what it is.
6: I could use a good wine. Bear with me.
5: Yeah.
6: So back to the world of sports. Scandal in women's softball. University of California, Berkeley, ex-coach, quote-unquote, pushed one of her players into a sexual relationship. Two women, imagine. And in softball. And it's really not getting a tenth of the attention it would be getting if it was a dude coach and a female
5: video.
6: Oh, boy. I'm not laughing. I have allergies. So in the lawsuit, because, of course, there's a lawsuit, the player claimed Coach Spencer, the Chelsea Spencer, the coach, made advances on her not too long after she joined the softball team as a pitcher in 2023. Coach would call and text her every day about personal topics and give compliments such as, "You're so beautiful and your girlfriend is so lucky." Set her up before you know it. Bingo, bango, bongo. After a while, the player is like, "This is not working for me." Tried to break it off. Led to a bitter argument before a game in which the coach allegedly said, "You're not pitching." And she had to leave the team and was removed and missed her senior season of soccer, or I'm sorry, of softball, and is now suing.
5: Those of us who are straight probably haven't fully appreciated how much different the sports experience would have been if you're constantly around super hot people of the opposite sex. I don't know how that would work in a sport. It's hard to come up with it because would you be 50-50 or whatever, or you're the only guy on a team full of hot chicks or whatever it would be. But it would be, the dynamic would be so much different than, you know, every team I ever played on, it was all dudes.
6: Well, yeah, the vast majority of elite athletes are straight.
5: Yeah.
6: So,
5: yeah.
6: There's nothing to compare it to, really.
5: Yeah, but it would be distracting if in Little League baseball or whatever sport I was ever in, I was surrounded by really fit, hot people I was sexually interested in. It would have been I never had to think about it at all. That's got to be more of a hurdle than I've ever really considered.
6: Yeah.
5: I mean, you got the whole locker room thing. So we're going to go to the locker room, and I'm going to see these, you know, hot, fit women that I'm playing sports with all the time. That's interesting.
6: Yeah. So getting back to the coach and the scandal and everything, which of course will get no attention in the mainstream media because, you know, directionally it's wrong. You can't criticize, you know, one of your, you know, totem pole of intersectionality groups, in this case, lesbians. But everybody involved is an adult. I'm firing the coach because she took it out on the pitcher that they were breaking up.
5: Yeah.
6: I'm not sure I'm firing her because they got together. If everybody's an adult, although I know colleges have strict rules against that because that sort of thing can easily get out of hand.
5: You don't understand power dynamics.
6: I kind of do, but, well, I suppose if they have a rule against coupling with your players, you got to follow the rule or you get thrown out on your ear.
5: That can't be a rule that you can hold to. There's got to be a lot of don't do it openly, right? There's got to be plenty of coupling that goes on. Has to be.
6: Let me check the Bill of Rights. There is that right to mess with somebody's genitals. Nope, I'm not seeing it. There is no such right, sir. Follow the rules or you're fired.
5: Yeah, there'd be difficult to police that, I gotta believe. I don't know if you know anything about that. Maybe you're a gay person who played sports. Is it like a constant thing?
6: Oh, that? Okay, yeah. I was just thinking about the whole adults having sex thing in college, and I don't know where I stand on that.
5: Our text line, just throw it out here real quick, 415-295-KFTC, and football is back. Real football, not soccer. We're talking real football is back.
6: Yeah, football is here, and so is DraftKings. I don't think you can bet on what we were just talking about, but DraftKings is now live in all 50 states. 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
23: And you know, we have a guy named Ken Paxton, and some people don't like the way he dresses, or some people don't like the way he interviews or talks. But you know the one thing about him? He was the best attorney general in this country for the last 10 years or more. The most effective, the hardest working. He was the best attorney general in the United States. And so I don't care about an interview, and I don't care about the way he dresses.
5: Hey, do you need to say that about the way I dress? If you're on my side? This is Trump's choice to be the Republican nominee in Texas, who's currently behind to that the Democrat, Tallarico. Trump went on to say this.
23: We're going to go to Texas and work for Ken Paxton, who's a great guy. I mean, so Ken Paxton, you might not like the way he dresses. And I say this, it's so insulting to him, but I might as well say it.
5: Why?
23: You might not like the way he looks. You might not love his look. You might not love his television interviews. But he was the best attorney general in the country, perhaps. He was one of the best in the entire country. And that speaks a lot louder than the suit he's wearing that doesn't look so great.
6: I follow this stuff for a living. I'm very familiar with this race. I've never heard anybody comment on the guy's suit.
5: Could you quit bringing up my suit?
6: Well, it saves you bringing up his impeachment by the Republican House in the legislature in Texas.
5: I'm blanking on who's our old friend, used to work for the Examiners with the Dispatch now, political guest we have.
6: David Drucker.
5: Hey, Hansons, for some reason you press your button and release it so fast. This is all I get from you in my ear. Bah! That's all I hear is a noise. David Drucker, yes. I saw David Drucker this morning on one of your shows saying Paxton is one of the most corrupt politicians he's ever followed.
6: Right.
5: Your mileage may vary. Some of you are big fans, I guess. Anyway, Karl Rove is not a fan. Karl Rove follows Texas politics pretty closely. He was on Brian Kilmeade's show yesterday and said this about Paxton's efforts at trying to be the Republican senator from Texas.
0: Paxton, remember, the week leading up to the 4th of July, he was in Washington the week before the 4th of July on that weekend, no fundraiser that I can find. And then on Tuesday, he was seen leaving for Iceland with his latest girlfriend. And then the two of them spent the 4th of July celebrating in London, England. Now, look, we have London, Texas. It's out in the West Texas, not a big town. But if he wanted to go to London, he should have gone to London, Texas, rather than London, England. Time is running out. If the president wants to have Paxton win, he needs to be tossing a lot of money Paxton's way so that ads can be run that depict Tallarico as the far left winger that he is. If not, Tallarico is going to run the message of my opponent is the most corrupt politician in Texas history all the way to the victory line.
5: So Paxton, for whatever reason, is not taking campaigning nearly as seriously as you ought to if you're in a close race to be a U.S. senator.
6: Tallarico's raised many multiples more money than Paxton, who just hasn't really worked at it, I guess.
5: Well, other Republican senators are not throwing money Paxton away because they don't like him. And they're like, hey, Trump, you chose this guy. Spend your own money on this is what's going on behind the scenes. And so far,
6: Trump has it. We'll
5: Trump see. Has tons of money, but so far he's not opened up the checkbook.
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26: Fox News, I'm Jack Callahan. U.S. envoys Steve Witkoff and Jared Kushner are in Moscow. And we'll meet with Russia's President Putin today about a new proposal to end the war in Ukraine. A mistrial declared in the Lindsey Clancy murder case, jurors deadlocked over whether she was legally responsible for killing her three children. The state must decide whether to try her again.
27: The DA has not said if they will retry this case, but in the meantime, Lindsey Clancy remains at the psychiatric hospital until that decision is ultimately made.
26: Fox's Brian Yenis. U.S. Central Command says struck more targets of the Iranian Revolutionary Guard Corps.
1: They say the strikes follow recent attempted attacks by Iran against commercial shipping in the Strait of Hormuz and military service members.
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31: Tiger Woods, he changed his plea from not guilty to pleading no contest. Regarding the DUI charge that he was facing, the state amended that charge to willful, wanton, reckless driving. He pleaded no contest to that. He was fined $1,000 and he will lose his license for 5 years. On the other charge for refusing a urinalysis test, so the deputies had no way of knowing what kind of medications or drugs were in his system at the time. The state decided on an adjudication of guilt, and he was fined $500 for that and also losing his license for 5 years. Now, those license suspensions will be served concurrently, so a total of 5 years. Now, the judge said to him, for the safety of the public, if you are caught driving, you will be immediately taken back to jail.
5: Yeah, I think we all had the same reaction. It was the first thing we said on the air when the most recent time that Tiger Woods nearly killed somebody. How does he still have a driver's license?
6: Right.
5: Well, now finally he doesn't for the next 5 years.
6: Yeah, yeah. Boy, that $500 fine's really going to bite. Oh,
5: I was going to say, shouldn't there be some sort of percentage of your net worth or something at a certain point?
6: Yeah, well, we've talked about this.
5: Isn't there a point to a fine? A fine has a point, doesn't it? Isn't it a deterrent?
6: Right. It's a funny thing that we need to treat everybody equally, but a $500 fine to me and Tiger is a different thing. Never mind the guy who's barely scraping by. He's living paycheck to paycheck. It's devastating.
5: When I got fined for not having a life jacket on in 1 foot of water on Scott Lake in Scott County, Kansas, $250 fine, it was over half my monthly salary, and I was paycheck to paycheck. I mean, it was devastating.
6: Yeah.
5: I mean, it really changed my life. Like, how am I ever going to pay this? How am I going to make it the next several months? On the other hand, Tiger Woods, I mean, it was... To say he wouldn't notice is saying too much. Yeah, I don't know. Anyway, thank God he at least can't drive for a while. I don't have a lot of optimism that in 5 years he's going to be much different based on things he's said recently.
6: Finally, they got him, though, on a WWR rap. Willful, wanton recklessness.
5: Mm. This happened yesterday. Got this from Ian Bremmer's Twitter feed. European leaders decided to call last month's airport attack state-sponsored terrorism by Russia. Do you remember that story? It was in Germany, right? Where there was a bomb found at their big airport there? They announced it's state-sponsored terrorism. That might not seem like a big deal, but it is. It's the first time we've seen the European countries make that sort of charge against Russia. That will demand a response, according to Ian. Offensive cyber and espionage are on the menu, but you have to, it would be crazy if the Europeans didn't respond somehow to something they've announced as state-sponsored terrorism against a NATO country.
6: Yeah, they use the term gray zone attacks for these. We're not at war exactly, but wow, something blew up or our computer system got taken down or, you know, a dozen other things that Putin's been trying to inconvenience the Europeans furnishing Ukraine with money and weapons. But I mean, if you're bombing an airport, it's pretty much regular war.
5: Yeah, no kidding. I don't know why this is happening all in the last 24 hours. So New York City, biggest school district, LAUSD, second biggest school district, and now just in the last hour, Chicago has announced they're going to have all kinds of rules around no AI in their schools and you can't have it on the computers. Why did everybody come to that conclusion at the same time? Anyway, I think it's probably a good idea. Did something tip that off to cause that to happen?
6: Did the ultra powerful teachers union go ahead and say, yes, you may do that. We will allow it.
5: Now, we did get some texts about since Google Classroom rules public schools, which I am very unhappy about. I had managed to not have a Gmail account or really be involved with Google my whole life until my kids got into school. And then you have to because Google Classroom is the only way your kid can be in school. But Google has Gemini. We all know if you Google something, you automatically get some. So I don't know. I don't know how you're going to keep that off the computers. Did Google, maybe that's what this texter was hinting. Did Google push this, lobbying somebody, teachers unions or whoever?
6: Mm.
5: And so no AI, but Google is there already. So Google will be the only AI for all the students. I don't know.
6: Was it earlier this year or last year that the big study came out that showed like every hour kids spend on screens in school as opposed to being instructed by a human, scores drop? So they're probably on the defensive there at Google.
5: Shocking. And here's a non-important thing. In Argentina, all their soccer matches, they call it football, all their soccer matches in Argentina will be paused in the 10th minute. for a minute-long applause all season long in tribute to Messi, who announced his retirement the other day. So every soccer match they have this season, at the 10th minute, because that was his number, they'll stop for a full minute of people just clapping, and then they'll go back to soccer. I've never heard of any sort of tribute that big in any sport.
6: Yeah. South America, it's soccer. It's unimaginably important to them. He's the greatest star ever, national hero. Still seems a little over the top. I mean, how about at halftime?
5: Quick tip of the cap.
6: Yeah, no kidding. Looked a little old and tired to me in the tournament, but that's probably because he was old and tired.
5: And you're old and tired.
6: It's true. Was that an accusation? It's an accurate one.
5: I got bit by something night before last. Briefly, I was concerned, and I reached up and there was a bat burrowing its way into my mouth. Oh, that was a different lady. That was not me. That was some lady. I got bit by on the thumb by something. No idea what. Hurts like crazy. And I sent pictures to all my chat bots, and they were really good at, like, trying to identify it and tell me what to do and what to watch for. It was really handy.
6: Was it a fisher cat?
5: All I did was take a picture and give it to ChatGPT, and then it was amazing how much information it was able to give me off of a picture. That's a really cool advancement in technology.
6: Well, what's the verdict? What bit you? Do we know?
5: Doesn't know.
6: It was probably a bobcat.
5: It hurts way more than you would think it would for this this lump on my thumb from some sort of bite. Possibly a spider, it said, but wasn't sure. The reason I have some concern about that sort of injury is my brother came within a day of losing his arm over that sort of thing once. I've told that story at the time where
6: yikes.
5: He had a little like cut on his arm, and then it turned into explosive pain. He was screaming. He was in California for a little vacation, which ended up being in the hospital. Took him to the emergency room. They admitted him immediately. He was in the hospital for like 3 or 4 days with IVs and everything like that because he's got some sort of infection from this tiny little wound he had. So that's always on my mind with these tiny wounds. If they hurt, and they said if he'd have waited another, I forget how many hours, he'd have probably lost his arm. They'd have had to take his arm off. Isn't that crazy?
6: Story's freaking everybody out.
0: Tiny Wounds is the name of my emo band, by the way.
6: That's pretty good.
5: Yeah, it is. I was going to mention this the other day. I almost sent you one to listen to. Are you into Midwest emo? That's the latest genre I've become aware of. My son's into Midwest emo, and it's something I can stand to listen to. He's really into like this rap that I hate. When we're driving around, I don't like that music. But he likes Midwest emo, which is its own particular genre, and I kind of dig it, so I've been listening to it a lot.
6: Young people wearing black complaining about corn or what?
5: I don't think they wear black, but it's just, you know, the angst of being a teen. It's like a less dark emo, I think, which, you know, would fit with the whole Midwest vibe. Kind of a little stiffer spined coastal emo. I guess that's what I would call it.
6: Yeah, I'm whiny, but I got to go to work.
5: And I'll be all right. I just am pointing out that things aren't as good as they could be. That's kind of what it is.
6: I could use a good wine. Bear with me.
5: Yeah.
6: So back to the world of sports. Scandal in women's softball. University of California, Berkeley, ex-coach, quote-unquote, pushed one of her players into a sexual relationship. Two women, imagine. And in softball. And it's really not getting a tenth of the attention it would be getting if it was a dude coach and a female player. Oh, boy. I'm not laughing. I have allergies. So in the lawsuit, because, of course, there's a lawsuit, the player claimed Coach Spencer, Chelsea Spencer, the coach, made advances on her not too long after she joined the softball team as a pitcher in 2023. Coach would call and text her every day about personal topics and give compliments such as, you're so beautiful and your girlfriend is so lucky. Send her up before you know it. Bingo, bango, bongo. After a while, the player's like, this is not working for me. Tried to break it off. Led to a bitter argument before a game in which the coach allegedly said, you're not pitching. And she had to leave the team and was removed and missed her senior season of soccer. Of softball, and is now suing.
5: Those of us who are straight probably haven't fully appreciated how much different the sports experience would have been if your constantly around super hot people of the opposite sex. I don't know how that would work in a sport. It's hard to come up with it because would you be 50-50 or whatever, or you're the only guy in a team full of hot chicks or whatever it would be. But it would be, the dynamic would be so much different than, you know, every team I ever played on. It was all dudes.
6: Well, yeah, the vast majority of elite athletes are straight.
5: Yeah.
6: So, yeah. There's nothing to compare it to, really.
5: Yeah, but it would be distracting if in Little League baseball or whatever sport I was ever in, I was surrounded by really fit, hot people I was sexually interested in. It would have been, I never had to think about it at all. That's got to be more of a hurdle than I've ever really considered.
6: Yeah.
5: Yeah. I mean, you got the whole locker room thing. So we're going to go to the locker room and I'm going to see these, you know, hot, fit women that I'm playing sports with all the time. That's interesting.
6: Yeah, yeah. So getting back to the coach and the scandal and everything, which, of course, will get no attention in the mainstream media because, you know, directionally it's wrong. You can't criticize, you know, one of your you know, totem pole of intersectionality groups, in this case, lesbians. But everybody involved is an adult. I'm firing the coach because she took it out on the pitcher that they were breaking up.
5: Yeah.
6: I'm not sure I'm firing her because they got together. If everybody's an adult, although I know colleges have strict rules against that because that sort of thing can easily get out of hand.
5: You don't understand power dynamics.
6: I kind of do, but well, I suppose if they have a rule against coupling with your players, you got to follow the rule or you get thrown out on your ear.
5: That can't be a rule that you can hold to. There's got to be a lot of don't do it openly, right? There's got to be plenty of coupling that goes on. Has to be.
6: Let me check the Bill of Rights. There is that right to mess with somebody's genitals. Nope, I'm not seeing it. There is no such right, sir. Follow the rules or you're fired.
5: Yeah, there'd be difficult to police that, I gotta believe. I don't know if you know anything about that. Maybe you're a gay person who played sports. Is it like a constant thing?
6: Oh, that? Okay, yeah. I was just thinking about the whole adults having sex thing in college, and I don't know where I stand on that.
5: Our text line, just throw it out here real quick, 415-295-KFTC, and football is back. 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We're talking real football is back.
6: Yeah, football is here, and so is DraftKings. 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
7: And you know, we have a guy named Ken Paxton. And some people don't like the way he dresses, or some people don't like the way he interviews or talks. But you know the one thing about him? He was the best attorney general in this country for the last 10 years or more. The most effective, the hardest working. He was the best attorney general in the United States. And so I don't care about an interview, and I don't care about the way he dresses.
8: Hey, do you need to say that about the way I dress? If you're on my side? This is Trump's choice to be the Republican nominee in Texas, who's currently behind to that the Democrat, Tallarico. Trump went on to say this.
7: We're going to go to Texas and work for Ken Paxton, who's a great guy. I mean, so Ken Paxton, you might not like the way he dresses. And I say this, it's so insulting to him, but I might as well say it.
8: Why?
7: You might not like the way he looks. You might not love his look. You might not love his television interviews. But he was the best attorney general in the country, perhaps. He was one of the best in the entire country. And that speaks a lot louder than the suit he's wearing that doesn't look so great.
9: Hey. I follow this stuff for a living. I'm very familiar with this race. I've never heard anybody comment on the guy's suit.
8: Could you quit bringing up my suit?
9: Well, it saves you bringing up his impeachment by the Republican House in the legislature in Texas.
8: I'm blanking on who's our old friend, used to work for the Examiners with the Dispatch now, political guest we have.
9: David Drucker.
8: Hey, Hansons, for some reason you press your button and release it so fast. This is all I get from you in my ear. Bah! That's all I hear is a noise. David Drucker, yes. I saw David Drucker this morning on one of your shows saying Paxton is one of the most corrupt politicians he's ever followed.
9: Right.
8: Your mileage may vary. Some of you are big fans, I guess. Anyway, Karl Rove is not a fan. Karl Rove follows Texas politics pretty closely. He was on Brian Kilmeade's show yesterday and said this about Paxton's efforts at trying to be the Republican senator from Texas.
10: Paxton, remember,

0: The week leading up to the 4th of July, he was in Washington the week before the 4th of July on that weekend. No fundraiser that I can find. And then on Tuesday, he was seen leaving for Iceland with his latest girlfriend. And then the two of them spent the 4th of July celebrating in London, England. Now, look, we have London, Texas. It's out in the West Texas, not a big town. But if he wanted to go to London, he should have gone to London, Texas, rather than London, England. Time is running out. If the president wants to have Paxton win, he needs to be tossing a lot of money Paxton's way so that ads can be run that depict Tallarico as the far left winger that he is. If not, Tallarico is going to run the message of my opponent is the most corrupt politician in Texas history all the way to the victory line.
1: So Paxton, for whatever reason, is not taking campaigning nearly as seriously as you ought to if you want to if you're in a close race to be a U.S. senator.
2: Tallarico's raised many multiples more money than Paxton, who just hasn't really worked at it, I guess.
1: Well, other Republican senators are not throwing money Paxton's way because they don't like him. And they're like, hey, Trump, you chose this guy. Spend your own money on this, is what's going on behind the scenes. And so
2: Trump has it.
1: We'll Trump has tons of money, but so far he's not opened up the checkbook.
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8: A mission to Moscow, a new push for peace. I'm Jack Callahan, Fox News. U.S. Envoy Steve Witkoff and Jared Kushner have arrived in Moscow to revive efforts to end Russia's invasion of Ukraine. Russia's TASS news agency reports Witkoff and Kushner are meeting today with Russia's President Vladimir Putin. He's ordered a 3-day halt of air attacks on Ukraine. The conflict, which is now in its fifth year, has intensified, with both sides escalating rocket and drone attacks on the other. U.S. Central Command reports new U.S. airstrikes on positions in Iran linked to the Revolutionary Guard Corps.
9: They say the strikes follow recent attempted attacks by Iran against commercial shipping in the Strait of Hormuz and military service members. This as the U.S. Navy continues to enforce the U.S. blockade against Iran. U.S. Central Command says as of Wednesday, U.S. forces have redirected 86 commercial vessels, disabled 3, and boarded 2 to ensure compliance. It's unclear when this military conflict will end. Meantime, inflation remains a concern for voters as the conflict with Iran pushes diesel prices to a record high.
8: Fox's Christina Coleman. The FBI is probing the suspected theft of driver's license scans being sold on the dark web, including that of Secretary of War Pete Hegseth.
3: The FBI field office in New Orleans is leading the investigation into a massive data breach that has exposed millions of driver's licenses to identity theft and scams involving cyber hackers on the dark web. A hacker linked to identity theft that calls itself Nexus claims to have more than 153 million driver's licenses from people in the U.S. and Canada, along with millions of other identity documents. The data may have been stolen from idscan.net, a Louisiana-based identity verification company whose technology is used by businesses specializing in car rentals, retail, finance, and entertainment.
8: Fox's Jennifer Griffin. 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
8: Now that Judge William Sullivan has declared a mistrial in the triple murder trial of Lindsey Clancy, the state of Massachusetts has a decision to make. Fox's Brian Yenis reports from Plymouth.
22: District Attorney Tim Cruz said this trial was not about the mental health care system. It was about Clancy's three children, Cora, Dawson, and Callan. The state Supreme Court denied a defense emergency appeal to stop the mistrial. Clancy's attorney Kevin Reddington argued the judge should have replaced a lone holdout juror who had doubt but refused to follow the law on reasonable doubt. Reddington says the jury was split 11-1 for acquittal and later blasted that holdout male juror outside court. The DA has not said if they will retry this case, but in the meantime, Lindsey Clancy remains at the psychiatric hospital until that decision is ultimately made.
8: Status conference in the case scheduled for September 29th. Clancy confessed to the murders of her three children, whom she strangled. Her defense blames postpartum psychosis. A watchdog report alleges President Trump's former labor secretary drank on the job, misused government funds, and oversaw a toxic work environment.
23: A report from the Labor Department's Office of Inspector General alleges former Labor Secretary Lori Chavez-Dreamer engaged in an inappropriate relationship with a member of her security detail and repeatedly directed staff to perform personal tasks on government time. It also accuses her of inappropriately combining personal and official travel, of violating the department's alcohol policies, and failing to report gifts. The report cites more than 500 documents, images, and videos, and includes interviews with dozens of current and former department staffers. Kristen Goodwin, Fox News.
8: Rescuers in Nepal report finding two people alive Saturday, 10 days after devastating floods hit the country. 1,300 people killed in the floods, 5,000 still missing. I'm Jack Callahan, and this is Fox News.
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4: Hanson just said one of the oddest things in my ear I've ever heard. So this is a tease to keep you around. If you don't like the legal analysis about the Clancy trial you're about to hear, you'll stick around for this. Because we have a celebrity saying stupid stuff about the trial. And Hanson said, she exhales like a horse. You'll hear it. What?
5: Now that's a criticism. Wow.
4: I have a feeling I've spent more time around horses than most of the people here. And I don't know what that means.
5: Well, so. You will be the judge. This jackass and her exhalations.
4: Her equine exhalations.
5: Right. Is it like...
4: Maybe it's that. So this is from News Nation. Laura Ingle, our old friend, who we are actually friends with, is works for that network now, and she's been outside the trial. Man, how many celebrity trials has she done in her lifetime? Sometime we ought to have her on just to talk about that. The differences, the similarities, the crowds that show up for these things and root for the bad person and everything like that.
5: And Laura's roughly 2.5 times smarter than most reporters, too. So she's got that going for
4: her. Definitely. Here she is outside the courtroom all this week with the other legal analyst for News Nation, Brian Enton, talking about where things are with the judge and the jurors and the deliberation.
6: Yeah, I'm told by our producer in court, Nicole, that they were just looking very intently at the judge when he was giving them that instruction. And I do believe that was a portion of the 2E charge.
7: Yeah.
6: I think this was the more formal instruction that, according to Massachusetts law, the judge can give to basically force the jurors to continue to try deliberating. Yesterday, when he did this, it was much more informal. And it just was sort of like, look, you guys got to keep trying. It was kind of quick. This, he was reading from a document. He talked to the lawyers ahead of time. And some of what he was saying sounded very similar to what I had read when I read over the 2E charge,
7: right,
6: which is a formal instruction that they have. And you heard it. You heard what he said, that they have to go back and they have to try again. And according to Massachusetts law, and it's a little bit gray, but from what I have read, he's allowed to do this 2 times. And so I think this may have been the first time,
7: right,
6: which would mean that he has one more time. And this is it right here, the 2E Rodriguez charge. He has one more time where he can go back a second time and tell them again that they have to keep trying. Now, why I say it's a little gray is because, was this his actual first try? Was this actually the 2E charge that he just read? Or what did you call it early? 2E light?
7: Yeah, I interviewed a local attorney, and we were talking about the next step. And she said, listen for wording that would say 2E light, which is a couple of paragraphs from the document that we've been looking at. And that document is several pages long. So we know that the attorneys on both sides got a sheet of paper. They turned it upside down. The jurors came out. And I think you're right. I think that this is like the 2E light before the big dynamite charge.
4: Wow, what an interesting aspect that I'd never even heard of in my life.
5: Just 5 grams of carbs in the 2E light. So nobody's sure if he officially did the first of the 2, or if he's got 2 left, or if Trump can run for non-consecutive third terms, or I don't know.
4: So he pulls the Julio Iglesias, and you got to go back in there whether you like it or not, but he can only do that twice, and then he's used up his options?
5: Right, after that, it's considered intimidating the jury. If they don't come up with a verdict now, they're never going to. Just call it good. Quit torturing them.
4: Yeah, so I thought it was interesting, the speech he gave to him yesterday. He said, look, let's not pretend that there's going to be 12 smarter people come along if we do this trial again that are looking at different facts. On the other hand, you could just, you would get not smarter people, but different personalities.
5: Yeah.
4: And sometimes a couple of personalities just might not be able to work together.
5: Right. I was listening to that charge, the 2E Rodriguez charge or whatever they're calling it, the Julio Iglesias. And when he got to that part about, and how long is that? That's kind of long. That there's no reason to believe this case would be submitted to 12 more intelligent or more reasonable or better people than you all here. So please, we need you to decide this case. I heard those words and I thought, yeah, there's a pretty decent chance of it. Again, based on my experiences serving on juries, yeah, there's a decent enough chance of it. We'll know pretty soon how the jury was split and what the dynamics were in the deliberations, because I can bet you my bottom dollar that the frustrated convict crowd will want to talk about it.
4: Oh, right. You'd be that would be decided to be most frustrated because you believe she murdered her kids and should spend the rest of her life in jail, and you're worried she's not going to. So, yeah, you'd be very frustrated.
5: Yeah. Yeah, I think so.
4: But so if there's a new trial, you don't have the same judge. You start over with all different stuff.
5: The judge part, I don't know. I was wondering that myself. I don't remember.
4: Well, the only reason I brought that up is maybe you have a new trial and you don't have the mystifying manslaughter charge that most legal experts seem to think, how the heck did that slip in there?
5: Right. Yeah. Yeah. I would hope it would be a different judge and just a try again situation, but I don't know that for sure. Attorneys are shouting at the radio. That doesn't work. We don't hear you when you're shouting. Can you drop us a note? mailbag@armstrongandgetty.com.
4: So who's Lisa Rinna? I've actually seen her in person. She was in the lobby of our radio station one time. She was the skinniest celebrity, maybe the skinniest human I've ever seen in my life. It was shocking. She was shocked. So she's got big giant lips and she's, you know, one of those type of people. And this was 20 years ago, but she was so skinny. If you saw a person like that in real life, who wasn't a celebrity, you'd think, oh my God, a cancer patient got up out of their bed and is walking through the mall or something.
5: Right. Right. Right. She is one of the half-wits of the Real Housewives of Beverly Hills. She is famous for being famous. She has anaphylactic shock lips. Which we learned the other day are now out of style.
4: She's skin and bones and ridiculously tan.
5: Skin, bones, and implants. But, yeah, so she's all of the above things. But now her gig apparently is the inevitable aggrieved woman's hot take from the front seat of her car industry, which has blossomed around us and is one of the definite signs of the ending of humanity. But here's what she had to say about the trial.
2: All right, he did it. Patrick did it. Patrick's the one who did it.
5: That's the
2: not husband. Lindsay. Patrick did it because, you know, I also heard that women typically don't strangle. So awful to even say.
4: No, they don't.
2: But that isn't what a woman would do. They don't strangle. I was actually in therapy today and my therapist and I were talking about it. And she said, I said, well, what do they do? She said, well, they poison or... I said, oh, or drown them. Like, we literally had that conversation today.
4: Why?
2: And she looks at me and she goes, he did it.
4: I was like, oh, good
2: wow,
4: therapist.
2: Oh, yeah. And now, yeah. Yeah.
4: So,
5: boy, I can't wait for her next one. I'm just hanging on every word.
4: Okay, that's right. Hanson said she exhales like a horse. I forgot to listen for that.
5: No, we can't get hung up.
4: What's 4 + 3? And then she paused the ground.
5: Then go.
4: See, she can do math and then count it out with her hoof.
5: All right. So after the blowback to that moronic effing take, she returned to her car studio, not to apologize, but to offer a defiant defense. This is my free speech. These are my opinions. This is my page, and that's it. So if you don't like it, tough effing S.
4: Excellent take.
5: That is, oh, wow. I hadn't thought of it like that. This is truly, other than watching people hit in their genitals, the lowest form of entertainment, listening to this moron's takes.
4: It really is. So probably a good call, her seeing a therapist, but your therapist is this is what you discuss in therapy. Good expenditure of your time and money. And your therapist thinks the husband did it. Good therapist. excellent call on choosing a celebrity therapist.
5: In your experience, Jack, what percentage of therapists should be doing literally anything on earth except for being a therapist?
4: Unimaginably high.
5: A significant chunk.
4: And other therapists.
5: Well, this is one of them.
4: Other therapists will tell you the same thing.
5: Sure. Yeah. It's like the cop thing. We've asked cops many times what percentage of your colleagues should not be police. And it's usually 20-25% is what they say.
4: So
5: therapists, more like 69-68% roughly, depends what poll you look at.
4: We'll await her next opinion. Lisa Rinna, who sleeps standing up.
5: 2 weeks ago, Rinna had the gall to move her artificially plumped lips to make this disgusting allegation. That's the way the New York Post wrote it up. Hanson, it's the repugnant take that we're talking about, not the horse exhalation, all right? Give it a rest.
4: I heard she's a mutter. She can really run on the muddy track.
5: Oh, boy. You know, it feels like this segment needs to come to an end.
4: Seriously, that's the strangest thing any producer has ever said in my ear. She exhales like a horse. What?
5: All right.
4: Okay, we'll gather ourselves and be back.
5: Yes.
8: Soon. Armstrong and Getty.
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15: A better life with Dr. Sanjay Gupta.
16: Anyone who spends time on social media can tell you the longevity space is flooded with lotions and potions and gadgets promising to help you live forever. A lot of it is a waste of money. Some of it, downright dangerous. But two trends you probably have seen do have some science behind them. First, red light therapy. Researchers believe certain wavelengths of light can energize cells, help with skin texture, and hair growth. If you want to try an at-home device, look for FDA clearance and know that it's going to take months of consistent use. Second, the sauna. Regular use has been linked to better heart and brain health. You should think of these things as the whipped cream on top, rather than the foundational ice cream of the sundae. Without good diet, exercise, and friendships, those other things can only do so much. I'm Dr. Sanjay Gupta, helping you live a better life.
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23: According to a lawsuit, hockey player Ivan Zinchenko was hit in the head by a puck so hard that he can no longer have sex with his wife. It was the first time in recorded history that a married couple didn't have sex because he had a headache.
4: Wow, that was his weakest joke ever. I usually like his jokes. That was really weak.
5: Old and tired. Ugh.
4: So one of my favorite things I've ever heard about the fall of civilizations, I saw on an old YouTube video with Christopher Hitchens. I'd never heard him say it back in the day when he was alive. When the barbarians are at the gate, when they finally enter your city, there are people there holding the door for them. And that clearly seems to be the case. What happens is you get enough people in your own culture that hate your own culture and think it's bad. They're like, come on in, new crowd. We're awful. And you reach some sort of tipping point where you get too many of those people. And that's what we worry about with the, you know, the self-hating America hater crowd today in the United States. They'd be happy to hold the door for all kinds of bad elements to come in this country because they think it would be better, which is nuts. On that point, California schools that are rewriting 9/11, their woke version, in time for the 25th anniversary.
5: Wow.
4: We're focusing on North Monterey Unified School District in California is teaching students, and these are quotes from the curriculum, from the stuff they'll be reading. They're teaching students that 9/11 should be understood as an event that made, quote, already existing prejudices against Arab and Muslim Americans more obvious and shameless, and was a catalyst for state-sponsored Islamophobia. The unit, which is part of the district's mandatory ethnic study course, now mandatory.
5: Oh, my God. Should not exist.
4: Happens to mirror the recently exposed Muslim studies curriculum from CARE, the Council on American Islamic Relations. So CARE actually got their propaganda into public schools in California, actually in some other states too, and Minneapolis, for instance. Actually, their wording about 9/11 got it into our American schools.
5: Wow. Wow.
4: These are not isolated examples, says the California Post. They are part of an aggressive campaign to inject radical political activism into K through 12 classrooms nationwide. Besides a framing centered on Islamophobia, North Monterey County's ethnic studies curriculum also includes the usual Marxist class resentment, links whiteness directly to settler colonialism and relies on the wheel of power slash privilege that we've talked about before. Spin the wheel of power. Where do you land?
5: Yeah.
4: The course commands students to push for transformational change through critical hope, a call to activism in the hope that they will bring about a neo-Marxist utopia.
5: Islamophobia is a word created by fascists and used by cowards to manipulate morons. Andrew Cummins.
4: So the focus on 9/11 is that it was a catalyst for state-sponsored Islamophobia in the United States. Okay. That's in your public school.
5: Somebody sent us, this is a better expression of what actually happened at the time, Norm MacDonald's joke back when he was with us, that he says, I'm just worried radical Muslims will set off a nuclear device and kill 50 million Americans. What I'm really worried about is the backlash against innocent Muslims. That describes the government's statements much more accurately than that filth you just read. That Islamist filth.
4: I have been thinking about my comments about 9/11, but I'm definitely going to hold on to them because that's going to get a tremendous amount of attention here in 8 days. It'll be the 25th anniversary of 9/11, which we now have, you know, a whole bunch of people out there that didn't live through it or were too young to know about it. Really, practically anybody under the age of 30 barely is aware of it, if at all. Certainly didn't experience it at the time, so.
5: Just easily led.
4: It's going to be interesting to see what the news coverage is.
5: Interesting, horrifying. Hey, I'm going to throw this in real quickly, but Osama bin Laden continues to kill Americans. The number of 9/11 cancer victims has skyrocketed over the last several years as the chemicals, the substances that they breathed in, have done their evil work. It takes a while to develop a cancer from this sort of thing, but yeah, unbelievable number of cases are now cropping up more than ever from 9/11.
4: Well, and Khalid Sheikh Mohammed's finally going on trial here in the next couple of weeks. He's the planner of 9/11. Been sitting there for 20, however many years since we caught him.
5: Yeah, it's like, yeah. We still haven't answered the questions about how do we deal with terrorists. I remember when it was a hot and heavy topic. Haven't really gotten anywhere.
4: Yeah.
5: I mean, are they criminals? Are they combatants? Or what are they? How do we deal with them? We don't know.
4: We'll have a much better idea where we are in this whole Muslim situation on the anniversary, I think, by the news coverage and what a lot of people say.
0: Armstrong and Getty.
4: Think financial planning is just for the suit and tie crowd? 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
24: Daria Albinger, one juror held out, and that resulted in a mistrial in Lindsey Clancy's triple murder trial.
25: They know that they were robbed by one man for whatever his agenda was, who stole 7 weeks of the life of these other jurors.
24: Clancy's lawyer, Kevin Reddington, says she was in the throes of postpartum psychosis. Attorneys for former Olympian David Hearn, charged with vandalizing the Lincoln Memorial and reflecting pool, are asking a judge to throw out the case with prejudice.
2: The government has conceded that there is no probable cause to bring a case, there never was probable cause to be a case, and there never will be probable cause to be a case.
24: That's lawyer Norm Eisen. 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
34: And now, here's Armstrong and Getty.
4: Hanson just said one of the oddest things in my ear I've ever heard. So this is a tease to keep you around. If you don't like the legal analysis about the Clancy trial you're about to hear, you'll stick around for this. Because we have a celebrity saying stupid stuff about the trial, and Hanson said, she exhales like a horse. You'll hear it. What?
5: Now that's a criticism. Wow.
4: I have a feeling I've spent more time around horses than most of the people here, and I don't know what that means.
5: Well, so, you will be the judge. This jackass and her exhalations.
4: Her equine exhalations.
5: Right.
4: Is
5: it like...
4: Maybe it's that. So this is from News Nation. Laura Ingle, our old friend, who we are actually friends with, is works for that network now, and she's been outside the trial. Man, how many celebrity trials has she done in her lifetime? Sometime we ought to have her on just to talk about that. The differences, the similarities, the crowds that show up for these things, and root for the bad person and everything like that.
5: And Laura's roughly 2.5 times smarter than most reporters, too, so she's got that going for
4: her. Definitely. Here she is outside the courtroom all this week with the other legal analyst for News Nation, Brian Enton, talking about where things are with the judge and the jurors and the deliberation.
0: Yeah, I'm told by our producer in court, Nicole, that they were just looking very intently at the judge when he was giving them that instruction. And I do believe that was a portion of the 2E charge.
7: Yeah.
0: I think this was the more formal instruction that, according to Massachusetts law, the judge can give to basically force the jurors to continue to try deliberating. Yesterday, when he did this, it was much more informal. And it just was sort of like, look, you guys got to keep trying. It was kind of quick. This, he was reading from a document. He talked to the lawyers ahead of time. And some of what he was saying sounded very similar to what I had read when I read over the TUI charge,
7: right,
0: which is a formal instruction that they had. And you heard what he said, that they have to go back and they have to try again. And according to Massachusetts law, and it's a little bit gray, but from what I have read, he's allowed to do this 2 times. And so I think this may have been the first time,
7: right,
0: which would mean that he has one more time. And this is it right here, the TUI Rodriguez charge. He has one more time where he can go back a second time and tell them again that they have to keep trying. Now, why I say it's a little gray is because, was this his actual first try? Was this actually the 2E charge that he just read? Or what did you call it earlier? 2E light?
7: I interviewed a local attorney, and we were talking about the next step. And she said, listen for wording that would say 2E light, which is a couple of paragraphs from the document that we've been looking at. And that document is several pages long. So we know that the attorneys on both sides got a sheet of paper. They turned it upside down. The jurors came out. And I think you're right. I think that this is like the 2E light before the big dynamite charge.
4: Wow, what an interesting aspect that I'd never even heard of in my life.
5: Just 5 grams of carbs in the TUI light. So nobody's sure if he officially did the first of the 2, or if he's got 2 left, or if Trump can run for non-consecutive third terms, or I don't know.
4: So he pulls the Julio Iglesias, and you got to go back in there whether you like it or not, but he can only do that twice, and then he's used up his options?
5: Right, after that it's considered intimidating the jury. If they don't come up with a verdict now, they're never going to. Just call it good. Quit torturing them.
4: Yeah, so I thought it was interesting, the speech he gave to him yesterday. He said, look, let's not pretend that there's going to be 12 smarter people come along if we do this trial again that are looking at different facts. On the other hand, you could just, you would get not smarter people, but different personalities.
5: Yeah.
4: And sometimes a couple of personalities just might not be able to work together.
5: Right. I was listening to that charge, the TUI Rodriguez charge or whatever they're calling it, the Julio Iglesias. And when he got to that part about, and how long is that? That's kind of long. That there's no reason to believe this case would be submitted to 12 more intelligent or more reasonable or better people than you all here. So please, we need you to decide this case. I heard those words and I thought, yeah, there's a pretty decent chance of it. Again, based on my experiences serving on juries, yeah, there's a decent enough chance of it. We'll know pretty soon how the jury was split and what the dynamics were in the deliberations, because I can bet you my bottom dollar that the frustrated convict crowd will want to talk about it.
4: Oh, right. That would be the side to be most frustrated, because you believe she murdered her kids and should spend the rest of her life in jail, and you're worried she's not going to. So, yeah, you'd be very frustrated.
5: Yeah. Yeah, I think so.
4: So if there's a new trial, you don't have the same judge. You start over with all different stuff.
5: The judge part, I don't know. I was wondering that myself. I don't remember.
4: Well, the only reason I brought that up is maybe you have a new trial and you don't have the mystifying manslaughter charge that most legal experts seem to think, how the heck did that slip in there?
5: Right. Yeah. Yeah. I would hope it would be a different judge and just a try again situation, but I don't know that for sure. Attorneys are shouting at the radio. That doesn't work. We don't hear you when you're shouting. Can you drop us a note? Mailbag at armstrongandgetty.com.
4: So who's Lisa Rinna? I've actually seen her in person. She was in the lobby of our radio station one time. She was the skinniest celebrity, maybe the skinniest human I've ever seen in my life. It was shocking. She was shocking. So she's got big giant lips and she's, you know, one of those type of people. And this was 20 years ago, but she was so skinny. If you saw a person like that in real life, who wasn't a celebrity, you'd think, oh my God, a cancer patient got up out of their bed and is walking through the mall or something.
5: Right. Right. Right. She is one of the half-wits of the Real Housewives of Beverly Hills. She's famous for being famous. She has anaphylactic shock lips. Which we learned the other day are now out of style.
4: She's skin and bones and ridiculously tan.
5: Skin, bones, and implants. But, yeah, so she's all of the above things. But now her gig apparently is the inevitable aggrieved woman's hot take from the front seat of her car industry, which has blossomed around us and is one of the definite signs of the ending of humanity. But here's what she had to say about the trial.
1: All right, he did it. Patrick did it. Patrick's the one who did it.
5: That's the husband.
1: Not Lindsay. Patrick did it because, you know, I also heard that women typically don't strangle. So awful to even say.
4: No, they don't.
1: But that isn't what a woman would do. They don't strangle. I was actually in therapy today and my therapist and I were talking about it. And I said, well, what do they do? She said, well, they poison or... I said, oh, or drown them. Like, we literally had that conversation today.
4: Why?
1: And she looks at me and she goes, he did it.
4: I was like, oh, good
1: wow,
4: therapist.
1: Oh, yeah. And now, yeah. Yeah.
4: So,
5: boy, I can't wait for her next one. I'm just hanging on every word.
4: Okay, that's right. Hanson said she exhales like a horse. I forgot to listen for that.
5: No, we can't get hung up.
4: What's
5: on
4: four
5: that?
4: Plus three? And then she paused the ground.
5: Then goes.
4: See, she can do math and then count it out with her hoof.
5: All right. So after the blowback to that moronic effing take, she returned to her car studio, not to apologize, but to offer a defiant defense. This is my free speech. These are my opinions. This is my page and that's it. So if you don't like it, tough effing S.
4: Excellent take.
5: That is, oh, wow. I hadn't thought of it like that. This is truly, other than watching people hit in their genitals, the lowest form of entertainment, listening to this moron's takes.
4: It really is. So probably a good call, her seeing a therapist, but your therapist is telling you, this is what you discuss in therapy. Good expenditure of your time and money. And your therapist thinks the husband did it. Good therapist. Excellent call on choosing a celebrity therapist.
5: In your experience, Jack, what percentage of therapists should be doing literally anything on earth except for being a therapist?
4: Unimaginably high.
5: A significant chunk.
4: And other therapists.
5: Well, this is one of them.
4: Other therapists will tell you the same thing.
5: Sure. Yeah. It's like the cop thing. We've asked cops many times what percentage of your colleagues should not be police. And it's usually 20-25% is what they say.
4: So
5: therapists, more like 69-68% roughly, depends what poll you look at.
4: We'll await her next opinion. Lisa Rinna, who sleeps standing up.
5: 2 weeks ago, Rinna had the gall to move her artificially plump lips to make this disgusting allegation. That's the way the New York Post wrote it up. Hanson. It's the repugnant take that we're talking about, not the horse exhalation, all right? Give it a rest.
4: I heard she's a mutter. She can really run on the muddy track.
5: Oh, boy. No. Oh, boy. You know, it feels like this segment needs to come to an end.
4: It's just, seriously, that's the strangest thing any producer's ever said in my ear. She exhales like a horse. What?
8: All right.
4: Okay, we'll gather ourselves and be back.
8: Yes. Sooner.
10: Armstrong and Getty.
4: Hey, did you hear that? I want you to listen carefully. That's my phone. No spam calls. 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Love the silence. 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

0: I'd never heard him say it back in the day when he was alive. When the barbarians are at the gate, when they finally enter your city, there are people there holding the door for them. And that clearly seems to be the case. What happens is you get enough people in your own culture that hate your own culture and think it's bad. They're like, come on in, new crowd. We're awful. And you reach some sort of tipping point where you get too many of those people. And that's what we worry about with the, you know, the self-hating America hater crowd today in the United States. They'd be happy to hold the door for all kinds of bad elements to come in this country because they think it would be better, which is nuts. On that point, California schools that are rewriting 9/11, their woke version, in time for the 25th anniversary.
1: Wow.
0: We're focusing on North Monterey Unified School District in California is teaching students, and these are quotes from the curriculum, from the stuff they'll be reading. They're teaching students that 9/11 should be understood as an event that made, quote, already existing prejudices against Arab and Muslim Americans more obvious and shameless, and was a catalyst for state-sponsored Islamophobia. The unit, which is part of the district's mandatory ethnic study course, now mandatory.
1: Oh, my God. Should not exist.
0: Happens to mirror the recently exposed Muslim studies curriculum from CARE, the Council on American Islamic Relations. So CARE actually got their propaganda into public schools in California, actually in some other states, too, and Minneapolis, for instance. Actually, their wording about 9/11 got it into our American schools.
1: Wow. Wow.
0: These are not isolated examples, says the California Post. They are part of an aggressive campaign to inject radical political activism into K-12 classrooms nationwide. Besides a framing centered on Islamophobia, North Monterey County's ethnic studies curriculum also includes the usual Marxist class resentment, links whiteness directly to settler colonialism, and relies on the wheel of power slash privilege that we've talked about before. Spin the wheel of power. Where do you land?
1: Yeah.
0: The course commands students to push for transformational change through critical hope, a call to activism in the hope that they will bring about a neo-Marxist utopia.
1: Islamophobia is a word created by fascists and used by cowards to manipulate morons. Andrew Cummins.
0: So the focus on 9/11 is that it was a catalyst for state-sponsored Islamophobia in the United States. Okay. That's in your public school.
1: Somebody sent us, this is a better expression of what actually happened at the time, Norm MacDonald's joke back when he was with us, that he says, I'm just worried radical Muslims will set off a nuclear device and kill 50 million Americans. What I'm really worried about is the backlash against innocent Muslims. That describes the government's statements much more accurately than that filth you just read. Islamist filth.
0: I have been thinking about my comments about 9/11, but I'm definitely going to hold on to them because that's going to get a tremendous amount of attention here in 8 days. It'll be the 25th anniversary of 9/11, which we now have, a whole bunch of people out there that didn't live through it or were too young to know about it. Really, practically anybody under the age of 30 barely is aware of it, if at all. Certainly didn't experience it at the time. So
1: it's or they're just easily led.
0: It's going to be interesting to see what the news coverage is.
1: Interesting. Horrifying. Hey, I'm going to throw this in real quickly, but Osama bin Laden continues to kill Americans. The number of 9/11 cancer victims has skyrocketed over the last several years as the chemicals, the substances that they breathed in have done their evil work. It takes a while to develop a cancer from this sort of thing. But, yeah, unbelievable number of cases are now cropping up more than ever from 9/11.
0: Well, and Khalid Sheikh Mohammed's finally going on trial. Here in the next couple of weeks, he's the planner of 9/11. Been sitting there for 20, however many years since we caught him.
1: Yeah, it's like, But we still haven't answered the questions about how do we deal with terrorists. I remember when it was

0: hot and heavy topic. Haven't really gotten anywhere.
1: Yeah.
0: I mean, are they criminals? Are they combatants? Or what are they? How do we deal with them? We don't know.
1: We'll have a much better idea where we are in this whole Muslim situation on the anniversary, I think, by the news coverage and what a lot of people say.
2: Armstrong and Getty.
1: Think financial planning is just for the suit and tie crowd? 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
6: Trial in a Massachusetts murder trial. I'm Daria Albinger, Fox News. A status hearing later this month could determine if Lindsay Clancy will be tried again on murder charges.
7: Plymouth County District Attorney Timothy Cruz says Lindsay Clancy's case isn't about health care.
8: Children were murdered, and it's our job to seek justice.
7: Noting he'll decide whether to retry the case, defense attorney Kevin Reddington.
9: I don't know if we will ever be able to get jurors that aren't aware of this case anywhere.
7: A judge declaring a mistrial Friday after jurors were unable to reach a verdict. Prosecutors argued Clancy intentionally killed her three young children in 2023. The 36-year-old admits to strangling them, but pleaded not guilty to murder charges with the defense, maintaining she shouldn't be held criminally liable because she had postpartum psychosis. Kristen Goodwin, Fox News.
6: President Trump is warning the U.S. could soon target Iran's heavily fortified Pickaxe Mountain nuclear site as efforts to reach a deal to end the conflict remain stalled.
10: President Trump is backing up Vice President Vance's claim that the conflict in Iran is not a war because the strikes have been intermittent. He calls it small potatoes, but he says the U.S. is also considering targeting a uranium enrichment facility in Iran, which would be a major move.
11: We may hit Pickaxe very soon because if there was anything going on with Pickaxe, but because of all of the things, you know, we're leading in space now by a lot. We know everybody that's moving at Pickaxe. We know everybody that's moving everywhere, all over Iran. And if anything goes bad, we hit them. We hit them hard.
10: President Trump has in the past threatened action against Pickaxe Mountain. The heavily fortified nuclear site is buried deep underground.
6: That's Fox's Madeline Rivera reporting. 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
15: Temperatures being 30 degrees above average.
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6: The U.S. imposing new sanctions on Iran to isolate it even more economically.
16: The U.S. Treasury accuses a Turkish financial institution of knowingly offering banking services to Iranian financial entities, including those already under U.S. sanctions, specifically enabling Iran to transfer oil revenues from China to Turkey, allowing them to then be converted to cash and gold. The new sanctions on Golden Global Investment Bank are part of Operation Economic Outcast, aiming to sever Iran's financial lifelines. But the Trump administration has faced questions on how much pressure there can be if sanctions don't apply to key U.S. trading partners, China and India. Last week, the U.S. targeted the operations of an Egyptian bank in the United Arab Emirates, but stopped short of sanctions. Lisa Brady, Fox News.
6: The Pentagon wants to know if anyone on staff is leaking classified information, and some may have to take lie detector tests.
17: The Pentagon is turning up the pressure in its hunt for leakers. The New York Times reports about 50 senior military officials were put through polygraph tests last month as investigators tried to find out who leaked details about dwindling U.S. weapons supplies during the Iran war. So far, no one has reportedly failed. President Trump has called the leaks treasonous and says those responsible could face prison time. Roxanne Evans, Fox News.
6: U.S. Envoy Steve Witkoff and Jared Kushner are in Moscow for talks aimed at ending Russia's war against Ukraine. The visit comes amid renewed U.S. diplomatic pushes to revive stalled peace talks. The two are expected to travel to Kyiv after their meetings in Moscow. Their arrival in Moscow came just hours after Russia launched fresh attacks across Ukraine, killing at least 7 people and injuring at least 51 others over the past 21 hours. That all despite Kyiv's proposal for a temporary ceasefire ahead of the diplomatic talks. I'm Daria Albinger. This is Fox News.
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4: Not live from Studio C. Armstrong and Getty taking the day off. This is the traditional wrap-up of summer, as far as I'm concerned, before Labor Day weekend.
5: And I got to get just a little more tanning in. I'm not quite dark enough, and I found a nude beach where I can take care of business.
4: Wow. You don't want to go into fall, winter with those tan lines.
5: No, needless to say. Probably shouldn't have said. Anyway, hope you enjoy a little Armstrong and Getty replay.
6: And even today, she still thinks her husband would have made a good president if he had stayed in the race.
7: Of course he would have made a good president. He made a good president the 4 years he was there. I mean, to me, he was the best president.
4: What a waste of freaking time. That's Dr. Jill Biden on her interview yesterday, and she's going to do a bunch more, and I hope somebody at some point presses her on these issues. But, you know, I suppose in reality, what is she supposed to say? What is she going to say there as the wife of an old man in his final days of life, maybe? She's supposed to say, oh, clearly he would have sucked. His brain doesn't work.
5: Right.
4: You know, come on.
5: Well, that raises the question, though. Then why are we going through this exercise at all?
4: Well, I was going to say, anybody who buys that
5: old bat is going to lie to us. Why am I watching this?
4: Anybody who buys her book and reads it, never talk to me. Stay away from me. You're not the sort of person I ever want to engage with. Either. I can't imagine anyone buying that book and reading it.
8: Fine.
5: Oh, Michael. Michael's halfway through it, Jack. I should have said something. He's been loving it.
4: You know, so I've been debating whether to bring this up or not, but it's pretty interesting. So I'd been mentioning that journalist Mark Halpern, who does a TV show every afternoon on YouTube or a bunch of other platforms, he has a Democrat and a Republican on every day, and he has been incensed about this whole thing from the beginning, the media coverage. He calls it the biggest media cover-up in our nation's history, the fact that they did not report on what everybody could see and acted like it wasn't happening. But the Democrat on there said, look, I fooled myself. He said, I look back on it and I think, how could I be so blind to that? I saw all this stuff on TV and I just convinced myself that it's not as bad as everybody's saying, or this is Trump people trying to make it worse than it actually is, or he's got a stutter, or everybody misspeaks every now and then. He said, I myself don't know how I blinded myself to this. I find it disturbing. And so the reason I bring that up, it's not a politics thing. I just for everybody, all human beings in their own lives, are we apparently that capable of deluding ourselves if we want a specific thing to be true or not true? Apparently.
5: Some more than others. Yeah. It's disturbing that somebody who's at least arguably accomplished enough and articulate enough and bright enough to be on that sort of forum would be self-delusional like that. That's disturbing to me.
4: Well, it depends how invested you are. Think about if you've ever known anybody talking about their husband or wife or kids. And they're laying out the story and you think, whoa, I mean, they're a train wreck. And how do you not recognize that this is like a serious problem? It's because you want an outcome so much. And maybe if you're in politics, you want an outcome like you want your husband to not be as bad as he seems, or wife or kids or whatever.
5: Yeah. I just think it varies from person to person. It's probably like, the spectrum of virtually any human emotion or psychological function from, logic to complete delusion. You have, self-delusion and rationalization on a scale. Some people don't do it at all. Some do.
4: Orwell quote, Orwell saying that the hardest thing to do is to see something that's right in front of one's nose. So.
5: All right. Right. Well, he famously is one of my intellectual heroes, obviously, and a brilliant, brilliant man. But he was a dedicated socialist. And then, you know, realized, oh, yeah, this doesn't work in among human beings. It's prone to disaster and torture and totalitarianism and the rest of it. So, and I don't think it's a discredit to somebody like Orwell, for instance, that they fell for something that could never work. Well, but he did, in spite of his brilliance.
4: It's not a discredit if it turns out we're all capable of deluding ourselves if we want a particular outcome bad enough of whatever it is. And that's a disturbing thing to think about. What do you really want to be true or not true? And you're just not dealing with the facts on. I don't know.
5: Where are you on a scale of 1 to 10? That's what I'm trying to tell you repeatedly. I think some people are not very prone to that at all. And some people are very, very prone to it.
4: Well, you'd have to think that George Orwell wasn't very prone to it, yet he...
5: Why would you think that?
4: I don't know.
5: I think it's independent of intelligence. It's a tendency like height or being a worrier or being cheerful versus being kind of a door and an introvert.
4: I also think it'd probably be something that it's impossible for you to diagnose yourself.
5: Agreed.
4: You agree. Have no idea yourself to where you would be on that scale.
5: Well, I got to disagree with that, too. And I've never thought about this in depth, so I stand ready to be corrected. I think if you're on the brutal realist end of things, your diagnosis is better because you tend not to to self-delude.
4: Hmm. I don't know.
5: The self-delusional cannot diagnose themselves as delusional because or delusional is too strong a term, but you know what I mean.
4: So then the question would be, how much of the media and political class were in the self-delusion thing because they wanted a particular outcome so bad, right. And how many people knew exactly what they were doing, but they're just flat-out lying?
5: Yeah, I assumed it was 98% cynicism by the political class who just figured they could get the soft heads to go along with it. If that guy's being sincere, it's fascinating again and somewhat terrifying, yeah. Or at least a little scary. Wait a minute. When he was like whispery and forgetful and would wander around and had to be guided, and his speeches were either angry sputtering or like just slow paced whisper. You didn't notice that? Articulate crazy, you know, making stuff up, Joe Biden, and then Joe Biden. You didn't notice that.
4: So the Jill Biden interview, which you probably didn't watch, was an embarrassment of journalism. It's one of the most embarrassing things that's ever happened in the history of journalism. The fact that they did not bring receipts and drill down on various things that she was denying. I mean, I suppose on one level you could, it would seem a little cruel, but I mean, you are a journalist talking to somebody who's written a book about this, about a very important topic. You could have shown clips and say, this happened, you know, 3 years before the debate. Explain this on the whole, you never saw him like that before or after.
5: I think your problem here is you're asking Hockey Night in America to talk about golf. That show is an old bat talking in gentle tones for the entertainment of old bats who are getting ready to go to church in the morning. It's not journalism.
4: Okay, well, let's hope that in the coming days, as Jill Biden continues to go out there and hawk this book, that she runs into some journalists that are going to, like, really push her on that. Because the most ridiculous thing she says, of all the ridiculous things, is, I never saw him like that before or after. We did. How come you didn't?
5: Well, yeah, you're right. He'd have been a great president in his second term. That's pretty ridiculous, too.
4: I can't believe that they are so, I mean, this is Louis XVI stuff. They're so tone deaf to the whole thing, Jill Biden, that she does the interview in front of one of their homes, because they have many homes.
5: Oh, so right.
4: I had just recently watched Jerry Seinfeld, Comedians in Cars with Coffee with Eddie Murphy. And he goes to Eddie Murphy's house and picks up Eddie Murphy. And Eddie Murphy walks out of this house. And it's like, holy crap, that's a house?
5: Yeah.
4: Jill Biden has the same sort of house as Eddie Murphy. Mm. Why is that? And multiple times during the interview, I mean, it's like she walked out of an art museum or something, yeah. At home. I mean, yeah. Who has a house that looks like it? And has just the front. I can't imagine what it looks like going back and then the yard behind it and the property and everything like that.
5: And that's one of several houses.
4: Oh, yeah. Yeah, that's not their beach home. And several times during the interview, they talked about after a lifetime of public service. And, you know, Joe Biden's been in public service his entire life. He's dedicated his life to... How did he dedicate his life to public service? And you're standing in front of Eddie Murphy-style house. Eddie Murphy made like $1 billion as a movie star. Why does Joe Biden have the same house as Eddie Murphy? You ought to explain
5: that. He invested well. He bought 100 shares of Apple stock in 1991. It was a good move.
4: Why does everybody just accept the fact that people, we know what their salaries are. You can look them up. You have friends who make that much money, and they don't have houses like that. No, and nobody questions it. It's so weird.
5: Yeah. Well, not only do they not question it, they parade it openly.
4: I
5: mean, Jill
4: God.
5: Could have said, no, I tell you what, why don't we meet at the University of Delaware Library
4: yes,
5: or something
4: yes,
5: like that.
4: Yes, exactly. Or his childhood home and talk about his beginnings or something like that. But not in front of this house to make it clear that we became ungodly wealthy as him being in the government since he was in his early 20s.
5: Spent it all, though, apparently, because they're widely known to be broke at this point.
4: Yeah. Well, they thought it was going to come in for quite some time, but that jig is up. As I
5: Whoops.
4: Heard the Dispatch write yesterday, history is not going to be kind to the Bidens. And they,
5: no.
4: it is well deserved.
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24: Okay, I promised you some information about the brain that I learned from Mitt Romney.
5: Yes.
24: Thought was interesting.
5: Would have made a great president.
24: I've probably heard it. Yes, he absolutely would have. Well, you talk about an anachronism to today's politics. Mitt Romney. He was the left's version of Hitler back in 2012. Give me a break.
5: Every Republican is the left's version of Hitler. It goes with
24: but
5: the
24: Mitt Romney.
5: Oh, I know. I know. Are you serious?
24: Anyway, so Mitt Romney didn't announce he wasn't running for president. He wasn't out there talking about it. Somebody, he was doing an interview and somebody asked him. And he said, I'm not running for president in 2028. He said, we need to do something about our move toward really, really old people being in government all the time. The human brain, according to Mitt Romney, the human brain shrinks by about 20% by the time you're 80. The size of your brain is a fifth smaller by 80. That seems like a lot.
5: That's horrifying.
24: Yes, I'd say so. That's one of his reasons why he didn't think people his age, because he's 80, should be president. Trump's 80. Mitch McConnell's 206. Lindsey Graham Biden. Lindsey Graham.
25: Well, that bad at kept care.
24: Lindsey Graham was a mere 71. Does everybody's brain shrink, but some people just deal with it better? Or is that like an average and some people's brains don't shrink to explain the Henry Kissinger's or whoever of the world that they get to a really old age and still their brains seem to work fine?
5: I would guess it's some shrink a little, some shrink a lot.
24: Boy, mine's like the size of a golf ball right now.
5: It's like 50% of what it once was. Yeah.
24: I can tell. It's just like, I can shake my head and it's like, ticka, ticka, ticka, ticka, and I'm bouncing around in there.
5: Wow. Like a golf ball in a bathtub. That's exactly. Just unfortunate. Yeah. Oh, that's chilling. Absolutely.
24: It is.
5: Chilling.
24: So this story is gross, but it's true and it's interesting. I'm concerned because I work with people who are easily baited into lowbrow humor, but.
5: Wow. Wow. How unfortunate for you.
24: Anyway, so I'm downtown my little burg in California where California decriminalized crime and all kinds of behavior. Right. And so there's all kinds of gross and, you know, everything's locked up in every store because they don't prosecute you for stealing. So if you want deodorant at the CVS, you have to have somebody bring a key. We've talked about that.
5: Mm-hmm.
24: Street people, various places, that sort of thing. So I'm walking down the sidewalk and I'm actually walking to a place to get a slice of pizza, which this did not help my appetite. I'm walking to a place to get a slice of pizza last night after dropping my son off and his friends off downtown. And
5: the fact that you have a pizza by the slice place, College Town, makes me so jealous.
24: I love the pizza by the slice.
5: Oh, yes.
24: Although, again,
5: America, baby.
24: It was not as appetizing after this. So I'm walking down the sidewalk, and there are a handful of firefighters standing on the sidewalk. And there's a fire truck, like the small one, like the fire chief red pickup truck, parked in front of this coffee shop. And I thought, because we've ridden with the fire department before, I thought somebody had a heart attack or choked or something like that.
5: Mm-hmm.
24: You know, any sort of health problem, the people that show up are the fire department right off the bat. And then, but I'm getting closer and I'm walking down the side. Watch your step. No, look out. And I look down and,
0: oh boy.
5: Had they been eating too much Taco Bell lettuce or?
24: It was used food. I mean, it was the byproduct of a human after they have, taken all the nutrients out of their meal.
5: I see.
24: And passed it apparently onto the sidewalk right there, like right downtown in front of all the stores. A big pile on
5: who
24: the.
5: Who wants pizza?
24: Full size.
5: Oh, Lord.
24: Oh, Chipotle burrito size pile right there.
5: Oh, boy. Oh, golly. And the firefighters enjoying this.
24: What I thought was interesting about it is there are like four firefighters when I walked up. By the end of it, there were maybe eight, and then the full fire truck, like the full ladder truck. So you had the full giant half block long ladder truck, the pickup truck. Maybe 8 to 10 firefighters standing
5: the
24: around.
5: The ladder truck, what? In case the guy pooped in a tree as well? What's going on here?
24: Standing around looking at this pile of poo. And what I got a kick out of, this is what I did, because I just thought this was fantastic in an awful sort of way. I stood, because everybody's walking by. Nothing draws a crowd like a crowd. Everybody's wondering what the heck's going on. I stood on the corner. I said, I'll bet you wonder what's going on. I did this for like a half an hour. You know what's going on over here? Yep. Somebody pooped on the sidewalk right over there. That's what
5: fecal
24: happened there.
5: Matter.
24: And everybody's like, oh my God, really? I said, yep. Yep, human poo right there. All these firefighters, fire trucks, everything like that, human poo, because right there on the sidewalk. I'll bet I told 50 people this story. I just decided to be the town barker for what was happening there on the corner.
5: The fire department.
24: I know. I guess because you're worried about hepatitis or something. Eventually, a bunch of people showed up with chemicals and squirt bottles, and it was quite the deal.
5: The Golden State, indeed.
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0: News. I'm Jack Callahan. U.S. envoys Steve Witkoff and Jared Kushner are in Moscow and will meet with Russia's President Putin today about a new proposal to end the war in Ukraine. A mistrial declared in the Lindsey Clancy murder case, jurors deadlocked on whether she was legally responsible for killing her three children. The state must now decide whether to try her again.
7: The DA has not said if they will retry this case, but in the meantime, Lindsey Clancy remains at the psychiatric hospital until that decision is ultimately made.
0: Fox's Brian Yenis. U.S. Central Command says the U.S. has struck more targets of Iranian Revolutionary Guard Corps.
8: They say the strikes follow recent attempted attacks by Iran against commercial shipping in the Strait of Hormuz and military service members.
0: Fox's Christina Coleman. 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
24: Not live from Studio C. Armstrong and Getty taking the day off. This is the traditional wrap-up of summer, as far as I'm concerned, before Labor Day weekend.
5: And I got to get just a little more tanning in. I'm not quite dark enough, and I found a nude beach where I can take care of business.
24: Wow. Wow, you don't want to go into fall winter with those tan lines.
5: No, no. Needless to say. Probably shouldn't have said. Anyway, hope you enjoy a little Armstrong and Getty replay.
1: And even today, she still thinks her husband would have made a good president if he had stayed in the race.
2: Of course he would have made a good president. He made a good president the 4 years he was there. I mean, to me, he was the best president.
24: What a waste of freaking time. That's Dr. Jill Biden on her interview yesterday, and she's going to do a bunch more, and I hope somebody at some point presses her on these issues. But, you know, I suppose in reality, what is she supposed to say? What is she going to say there as the wife of an old man in his final days of life, maybe? She's supposed to say, oh, clearly he would have sucked. His brain doesn't work.
5: Right.
24: You know, come on.
5: Well, that raises the question, though. Well, then why are we going through this exercise at all?
24: Well, I was going to say, anybody who buys that
5: old bat is going to lie to us. Why am I watching this?
24: Anybody who buys her book and reads it, never talk to me. Stay away from me. You're not the sort of person I ever want to engage with either. I can't imagine anyone buying that book and reading it.
4: Fine.
5: Oh, Michael. Michael's halfway through it, Jack. I should have said something. He's been loving it.
24: You know, so I've been debating whether to bring this up or not, but it's pretty interesting. So I'd been mentioning that journalist Mark Halpern, who does a TV show every afternoon on YouTube or a bunch of other platforms, he has a Democrat and a Republican on every day, and he has been incensed about this whole thing from the beginning, the media coverage. He calls it the biggest media cover-up in our nation's history, the fact that they did not report on what everybody could see and acted like it wasn't happening. But the Democrat on there said, look, I fooled myself. He said, I look back on it and I think, how could I be so blind to that? I saw all this stuff on TV and I just convinced myself that it's not as bad as everybody's saying, or this is Trump people trying to make it worse than it actually is, or he's got a stutter, or everybody misspeaks every now and then. He said, I myself don't know how I blinded myself to this. Yeah, I find it disturbing. And so the reason I bring that up, it's not a politics thing. I just for everybody, all human beings in their own lives, are we apparently that capable of deluding ourselves if we want a specific thing to be true or not true? Apparently.
5: Some more than others. Yeah. It's disturbing that somebody who's at least arguably accomplished enough and articulate enough and bright enough to be on that sort of forum would be self-delusional like that. That's disturbing to me.
24: Well, it depends how invested you are. Think about if you've ever known anybody talking about their husband or wife or kids, and they're laying out the story, and you think, whoa, I mean, they're a train wreck. And how do you not recognize that this is like a serious problem? It's because you want an outcome so much. And maybe if you're in politics, you want an outcome like you want your husband to not be as bad as he seems, or wife or kids or whatever.
5: Yeah, yeah. I just think it varies from person to person. It's probably like, the spectrum of virtually any human emotion or psychological function. From, logic to complete delusion, you have, self-delusion and rationalization on a scale. Some people don't do it at all. Some do.
24: Orwell quote, Orwell saying that the hardest thing to do is to see something that's right in front of one's nose. So,
5: all right. Right. Well, he famously is one of my intellectual heroes, obviously, and a brilliant, brilliant man. But he was a dedicated socialist and then, realized, this doesn't work among human beings. It's prone to disaster and torture and totalitarianism and the rest of it. So, and I don't think it's a discredit to somebody like Orwell, for instance, that they fell for something that could never work.
24: Well,
5: but
24: in spite
5: of his brilliance.
24: It's not a discredit if it turns out we're all capable of deluding ourselves if we want a particular outcome bad enough of whatever it is. And that's a disturbing thing to think about. What do you really want to be true or not true? and you're just not dealing with the facts on. I don't know.
5: Where are you on a scale of 1 to 10? That's what I'm trying to tell you repeatedly. I think some people are not very prone to that at all. And some people are very, very prone to it.
24: Well, you'd have to think that George Orwell wasn't very prone to it, yet he, it
5: happened
24: to him
5: too. Why would you
24: think that?
5: Huh? Why would you think that?
24: I don't know.
5: I think it's independent of intelligence. It's a tendency like height or being a worrier or being cheerful versus being kind of a door and an introvert.
24: I also think it'd probably be something that it's impossible for you to diagnose yourself.
5: Agreed.
24: You have no idea yourself to where you would be on that scale.
5: Well, I got to disagree with that, too. And I've never thought about this in depth, so I stand ready to be corrected. I think if you're on the brutal realist end of things, your diagnosis is better because you tend not to self-delude.
24: Hmm. I don't know.
5: The self-delusional cannot diagnose themselves as delusional because delusional is too strong a term, but you know what I mean.
24: So then the question would be, how much of the media and political class were in the self-delusion thing because they wanted a particular outcome so bad, right. And how many people knew exactly what they were doing, but they're just flat out lying?
5: Yeah, I assumed it was 98% cynicism by the political class who just figured they could get the soft heads to go along with it. If that guy's being sincere,
24: sure
5: that
24: seems like
5: it's fascinating again and somewhat terrifying. Yeah. Or at least a little scary. Wait a minute. When he was like whispery and forgetful and would wander around and had to be guided, and his speeches were either angry sputtering or like just slow paced whisper. You didn't notice that?
24: Oh,
5: the decline. Just articulate crazy, you know, making stuff up, Joe Biden. And then, Joe Biden. You didn't notice that.
24: So the Jill Biden interview, which you probably didn't watch, was an embarrassment of journalism. It's one of the most embarrassing things that's ever happened in the history of journalism. The fact that they did not bring receipts and drill down on various things that she was denying. I mean, I suppose on one level it would seem a little cruel, but I mean, you are a journalist talking to somebody who's written a book about this, about a very important topic. You could have shown clips and say, this happened, you know, 3 years before the debate. Explain this on the whole, you never saw him like that before or after.
5: I think your problem here is you're asking Hockey Night in America to talk about golf. That show is an old bat talking in gentle tones for the entertainment of old bats who are getting ready to go to church in the morning. It's not journalism.
24: Okay, well, let's hope that in the coming days, as Jill Biden continues to go out there and hawk this book, that she runs into some journalists that are going to, like, really push her on that. Because the most ridiculous thing she says, of all the ridiculous things, is, I never saw him like that before or after. We did. How come you didn't?
5: Well, yeah, you're right. He'd have been a great president his second term. That's pretty ridiculous, too.
24: I can't believe that they are so, I mean, this is Louis the 16th stuff. They're so tone deaf to the whole thing, Jill Biden, that she does the interview in front of one of their homes, because they have many homes.
5: Oh, so right.
24: I had just recently watched Jerry Seinfeld, Comedians in Cars with Coffee with Eddie Murphy. And he goes to Eddie Murphy's house and picks up Eddie Murphy. And Eddie Murphy walks out of this house. And it's like, holy crap, that's a house?
5: Yeah.
24: Jill Biden has the same sort of house as Eddie Murphy. Mm. Why is that? And multiple times during the interview, I mean, it's like she walked out of an art museum or something, that home. I mean, who has a house that looks like that? And as just the front, I can't imagine what it looks like going back, and then the yard behind it and the property and everything like that.
5: And that's one of several houses.
24: Oh, yeah. Yeah, that's not their beach home. And several times during the interview, they talked about after a lifetime of public service. And, you know, Joe Biden's been in public service his entire life. He's dedicated his life to, how did he dedicate his life to public service? And you're standing in front of Eddie Murphy style house. Eddie Murphy made like $1 billion as a movie star. Why does Joe Biden have the same house as Eddie Murphy?
5: He bought 100 shares of Apple stock in 1991. It was a good move.
24: Why does everybody just accept the fact that people, we know what their salaries are. You can look them up.
3: You have friends who make that much money, and they don't have houses like that. No, and nobody questions it. It's so weird.
5: Yeah. Well, not only do they not question it, they parade it openly.
3: Good.
5: I mean, Jill
3: God.
5: Could have said, no, I tell you what, why don't we meet at the University of Delaware Library
3: yes,
5: or something
3: yes,
5: like that?
3: Exactly. Or his childhood home and talk about his beginnings or something like that. But not in front of this house to make it clear that we became ungodly wealthy as him being in the government since he was in his early 20s.
5: Spent it all, though, apparently, because they're widely known to be broke at this point.
3: Yeah. Well, they thought it was going to come in for quite some time, but that jig is up. As I heard the Dispatch write yesterday, history is not going to be kind to the Bidens. And they, it is well deserved.
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24: Okay, I promised you some information about the brain that I learned from Mitt Romney.
5: Yes.
24: Thought was interesting.
5: Would have made a great president.
24: I've probably heard it. Yes, he absolutely would have. Well, you talk about an anachronism to today's politics. Mitt Romney.

0: Yes, I'd say so. That's one of his reasons why he didn't think people his age, because he's 80, should be president. Trump's 80. Mitch McConnell's 206. Lindsey Graham Biden. Was a mere... Yeah, Biden. Lindsey
1: Pull
0: Graham,
1: that bad at Kevcare.
0: Lindsey Graham was a mere 71. Does everybody's brain shrink, but some people just deal with it better? Or is that like an average and some people's brains don't shrink to explain the Henry Kissingers or whoever of the world that they get to a really old age and still their brains seem to work fine?
2: I would guess it's some shrink a little, some shrink a lot.
0: Boy, mine's, but like, I don't, a, mine's I don't like the size of a golf ball right now.
2: It's like 50% of what it once was.
0: Yeah. I can tell. It's just like, I can shake my head and it's like, tick a tick a tick a tick. I'm bouncing around in there.
2: Wow. Like a golf ball in a bathtub. That's just unfortunate. Yeah. Oh, that's chilling. Absolutely.
0: It
2: chilling.
0: Is. So this story is gross. Oh. And, but it's true and it's interesting. I'm concerned because I work with people who are easily baited into lowbrow humor, but.
2: Wow. How unfortunate for you.
0: Anyway, so I'm downtown my little burg in California where, California, decriminalized crime and all kinds of, behavior. Right. And so, there's all kinds of gross and, you know, everything's locked up in every store. Because they don't prosecute you for stealing. So if you want deodorant at the CVS, you have to have somebody bring a key. We've talked about that. Mm-hmm. Street people, various places, that sort of thing. So I'm walking down the sidewalk and, I'm actually walking to a place to get a slice of pizza, which this did not help my appetite. I'm walking to a place to get a slice of pizza last night after dropping my son off and his friends off downtown. And there's
2: the fact that you have a pizza by the slice place, College Town. Makes me so jealous. Oh,
0: I love the pizza by the slice.
2: Oh, yes.
0: Although, again.
2: America, baby.
0: It was not as appetizing after this. So I'm walking down the sidewalk, and there are a handful of firefighters standing on the sidewalk. And there's a fire truck, like the small one, like the fire chief red pickup truck, parked in front of this coffee shop. And I thought, because we've ridden with the fire department before, I thought somebody had a heart attack or choked or something like that. Mm-hmm. You know, any sort of health problem, the people that show up are the fire department right off the bat. And then, but I'm getting closer and I'm walking down the side. Watch your step. No, look out. And I look down and,
2: oh boy. Had they been eating too much Taco Bell lettuce or?
0: It was used food. I mean, it was the byproduct of a human after they have, taken all the nutrients out of their meal.
2: I see.
0: And passed it apparently onto the sidewalk right there, like right downtown in front of all the stores. A big pile on
2: Who
0: the
2: wants pizza.
0: Full size.
2: Oh, Lord.
0: Oh, Chipotle burrito God. Size pile
2: oh,
0: right there.
2: Oh, boy. Oh, golly. And the firefighters enjoying this.
0: What I thought was interesting about it is they're like four firefighters when I walked up. By the end of it, there were maybe eight, and then the full fire truck, like the full ladder truck. So you had the full giant half block long ladder truck, the yeah. pickup truck, maybe 8 to 10 firefighters standing
2: the
0: around.
2: The ladder truck, what? In case the guy pooped in a tree as well? What's going on here?
0: Standing around looking at this pile of poo. And what I got a kick out of, this is what I did, because I just thought this was fantastic in an awful sort of way. I stood, because everybody's walking by. Nothing draws a crowd like a crowd. Everybody's wondering right. what the heck's going on. I stood on the corner. I said, I'll bet you wonder what's going on. I did this for like a half an hour. You know what's going on over here? Yep. Somebody pooped on the sidewalk right over there. That's what happened
2: Fecal
0: there.
2: Matter.
0: And everybody's like, oh my God. Really? I said, yep. Yep, human poo right there. All these firefighters, fire trucks, everything like that, human poo, because right there on the sidewalk. I'll bet I told 50 people this story. I just decided to be the town barker for what was right. happening there on the corner.
2: The fire department.
0: I know. I guess because you're worried about hepatitis or something. Eventually, a bunch of people showed up with chemicals and squirt bottles, and it was quite the deal.
2: The Golden State, indeed.
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3: Proposal to end the war in Ukraine. I'm Jack Callahan, Fox News. U.S. envoy Steve Witkoff and Jared Kushner have arrived in Moscow to revive efforts to end Russia's invasion of Ukraine. Russia's TASS news agency reports Witkoff and Kushner are meeting today with Russia's President Putin. He's ordered a 3-day halt of air attacks on Ukraine. The conflict is now in its fifth year. It's intensified on both sides, escalating rocket and drone attacks on one another. U.S. Central Command reports U.S. forces have today struck 3 Iranian crude oil tankers and new U.S. airstrikes on positions in Iran earlier this week linked to the Revolutionary Guard Corps.
4: They say the strikes follow recent attempted attacks by Iran against commercial shipping in the Strait of Hormuz and military service members. This as the U.S. Navy continues to enforce the U.S. blockade against Iran. U.S. Central Command says as of Wednesday, U.S. forces have redirected 86 commercial vessels, disabled 3 and boarded 2 to ensure compliance. It's unclear when this military conflict will end. Meantime, inflation remains a concern for voters as the conflict with Iran pushes diesel prices to a record high.
3: Fox's Christina Coleman. The FBI is probing the suspected theft of driver's license scans being sold on the dark web, including that of Secretary of War Pete Hegseth.
5: The FBI field office in New Orleans is leading the investigation into a massive data breach that has exposed millions of driver's licenses to identity theft and scams involving cyber hackers on the dark web. A hacker linked to identity theft that calls itself Nexus claims to have more than 153 million driver's licenses from people in the U.S. and Canada, along with millions of other identity documents. The data may have been stolen from idscan.net, a Louisiana-based identity verification company whose technology is used by businesses specializing in car rentals, retail, finance, and entertainment.
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3: Massachusetts Judge William Sullivan has declared a mistrial in the triple murder trial of Lindsay Clancy. Now, the state of Massachusetts has a decision to make. Fox's Brian Yannis reports.
9: District Attorney Tim Cruz said this trial was not about the mental health care system. It was about Clancy's three children, Cora, Dawson, and Callan. The state Supreme Court denied a defense emergency appeal to stop the mistrial. Clancy's attorney, Kevin Reddington, argued the judge should have replaced a lone holdout juror who had doubt but refused to follow the law on reasonable doubt. Reddington says the jury was split 11-1 for acquittal and later blasted that holdout male juror outside court. The DA has not said if they will retry this case, but in the meantime, Lindsay Clancy remains at the psychiatric hospital until that decision is ultimately made.
3: Clancy confessed to strangling her three young children, but her defense blamed postpartum psychosis. A watchdog report alleges President Trump's former labor secretary drank on the job, misused government funds, and oversaw a toxic work environment.
10: A report from the Labor Department's Office of Inspector General alleges former Labor Secretary Lori Chavez-Dreamer engaged in an inappropriate relationship with a member of her security detail and repeatedly directed staff to perform personal tasks on government time. It also accuses her of inappropriately combining personal and official travel, of violating the department's alcohol policies, and failing to report gifts. The report cites more than 500 documents, images, and videos, and includes interviews with dozens of current and former department staffers. Kristen Goodwin, Fox News.
3: Rescuers in Nepal found two people alive today, 10 days after the devastating floods that hit the country. At least 1,300 people were killed, more than 5,000 still missing. A Greek Air Force jet has crashed and burned at an air show north of Athens. No word yet on the two crew members. I'm Jack Callahan, and this is Fox News.
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5: The whole crew is taking a bit of an extended Labor Day weekend break. 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
6: Okay, so we're going to put up on the screen a few of the things that are part of your platform. And I want to ask you, just give me sort of a true or false on these. Abolish the Senate.
7: True.
6: Okay, replace the presidency and Supreme Court as we now know them.
7: Yep.
6: Abolish ICE.
7: Absolutely.
6: Abolish borders and give amnesty to anyone currently in the U.S. illegally.
7: As a long-term plan, yep.
6: Defund the Pentagon.
7: Absolutely.
6: Abolish prisons, at least in large part.
7: Yeah, again, that as part of a long-term program, yeah.
6: Okay, so no prisons. Government or public ownership of most large corporations.
7: Yeah, absolutely.
8: Well, you got to give him credit for saying it out loud. That's a representative for the Democratic Socialists of America, the DSA, on the Fox News Sunday. And as
9: may I paraphrase her first answer about the Senate and the President and the Supreme Court? We don't want any checks nor balances on our power. That's your message. Back to you.
8: Well, as Charles C.W. Cook has been saying and writing about all this, what people need to understand, this is not a call for a change or an amendment or something. It's a call for a revolution that ends the Union and the United States as a country.
9: Mm-hmm.
8: That's what you're saying. You want to end the United States and create something different.
9: Right. Sure. Yeah. It's not totally rip up the Constitution. Yeah. No, they just want things to be slightly more like Sweden. Good Lord. Wake up, idiots. It's time for tough talk, Jack.
8: Wake
9: None of
8: up,
9: your
8: idiots.
9: Pinky extended dabbing at your forehead with handkerchief rhetoric. Time for tough talk.
8: So which did you want to do next?
9: Oh, I thought you were going to take over with your boys.
8: I thought you had a plan.
9: I have no damn plan. How long have you been working with me? No, I kid. I mean, I can absolutely fashion a plan. I know you wanted to highlight. I'd asked for John Stewart with Mamdani. We'd kind of ignored it last week, but I saw a couple of clips, and it just made me so sick. The way Stewart was just gushing and palling with him, and it was terrible.
8: I haven't heard it.
9: Yeah, yeah. Let's go ahead with 81, Michael.
10: If someone says we're going to abolish all prisons and borders, like I do go, I don't think that's a good idea. Like it feels like order and security is also a progressive value. Why shouldn't people in neighborhoods with less resources have the same safety and security that neighborhoods with lots of resources? So are there tenets of those that are kind of following in the wake of Zohran Mamdani's success that you're not comfortable with or that give you pause?
11: Yeah, if you have more than one socialist in a room and there isn't disagreement, then you don't have more than one socialist in a room.
10: But you're comfortable with those kinds of discussions.
11: Well, I'm comfortable with disagreement and I'm comfortable with disagreement that doesn't end the conversation entirely.
9: Okay. Oh, that's so enlightened sounding. Yeah. If folks on the right of the aisle say, and we need to take care of the Jews. No, I'm not comfortable with that sort of disagreement. That's sick. That's twisted. It's wrong. And I'm going to stand against it. That was such a phony answer.
8: Well, and then they moved on from the we're going to abolish prisons and the police very quickly without nailing down what he believes. So,
9: well, and the other thing I want to call out John Stewart for, the premise of that question, the way he phrased it was, there are some people in the wake of Zohran Mamdani who believe this crazy ass. John, he's an active member of the cabal of the Democratic Socialists of America who radicalized it toward communism. They're not following in his wake. He is them. Read his words. Good Lord.
8: Well, Bill Maher drew very bright lines around this on his HBO show the other night. It's so, I would, if you'd have told me this is where we would be in 2026, back when, what year was it I went to see Bill Maher at my local university here in town? He doesn't even speak at colleges anymore. Thank you, Gladys. He doesn't even speak at colleges anymore because they've gone so far away from him. I went and saw Bill Maher doing his politically incorrect thing at the University of California here in the town where I live. And I almost got up and left. And I thought, no, you can't be the guy who gets in, you know, offended and leaves. That's ridiculous. But the crowd was cheering so much for this crap that I thought Bill Maher was spewing, particularly this anti-religious crap that he was into and everything. Like, I was just like, whatever. But now Bill Maher is like the only person standing up against, on the left, who's standing up against the crazies. Here's Bill Maher on Friday night. I thought this was just fantastic.
2: Democrats seem to be having this debate whether or not Mayor Mamdani is a socialist or a democratic socialist. Let me settle it. He's a straight up communist. How do I know this? Well, I'm reading between the lines when one of his major advisors says, elect more communists.
8: Yeah, that's, I like that, but as opposed to the way John Stewart handled it, where it's, oh, if you get two socialists in a room and don't disagree, then, and you just
9: that's
8: move
9: a
8: on.
9: Good line.
8: To something.
9: We're friends, Bill Maher, right? We're friends.
8: He's a flat out communist. Here's Bill Maher. I wanted the other clip, actually, Michael. I'm sorry. The long one explaining why he can't believe that people haven't caught on to this.
2: Her name is Sia Weaver, and
8: okay,
2: if you ask anyone
8: since it
2: in the
8: starts
2: blues...
8: there, let me set it up. Otherwise, it won't make any sense. Bill Maher is talking about the woman that's in charge of housing for his administration and all the crazy things that she says, where she calls herself a communist, she advocates communist policies, and everybody's ignoring the fact that Mamdani's a straight-up communist. Okay, here we go.
2: Her name is Sia Weaver, and if you ask anyone in the blue sky bubble who that is, they'll look at you like a turkey looking up at the rain. She's kind of important in New York, being Major Mamdani's chief of the office to protect tenants, and since Mamdani's big issue is the rent's too damn high, it's a very key appointment in the most important city in the country, which is also our financial center. It matters that the mayor stands by, and I assume stands with, someone who says things like, if you don't believe in the government's sacred right to seize private property, it's over. Seize private property. Home ownership is racist. Elect more communists. Private property, especially home ownership, is a weapon of white supremacy. Really? Even among the 20 million black Americans who own their own home?
8: And that's why Bill Maher went on to say, for those in the Democratic circles who are having the debate of whether is Mamdani a communist or a socialist, he's a straight up communist,
9: mm-hmm.
8: Which is a heck of a thing. It's a heck of a place to be, where you got somebody of Bill Maher's status on the left saying the current mayor of New York is a flat out communist.
9: Yeah. If anybody has studied communism at all, or, you know, radical Marxist regimes, they always take a shower and dress nicely and are flattering and lovely, like a person on a first date. They're not stupid. They understand, boy, a lot of people hate this. Let's just come off as something a little different. But they always, always do that. And Mars not falling for it.
8: Do you think we're in a good place on this?
9: We're in an improving place on it. I always have a hard time answering that question because, you know, we all live in our own worlds surrounded by our friends and contemporaries. We take in the media we take in. I happen to take in a lot of left-wing media, too, because of the nature of our job. But where is the college student or recent college grad who is going to be incredibly important to our political future? So I'm not quite sure whether they've achieved critical mass or not, to the point that it's going to be very, very difficult to stop them and their plans. I don't know that.
8: Well,
9: it's
8: Bill
9: a
8: Maher,
9: good thing that awareness is increasing, no doubt.
8: As Bill Maher was pointing out to people on the left, they don't even know the name of this housing woman in right. Mamdani's cabinet that anybody on the right or anybody who's anti-communist is mm-hmm. completely aware of her and a crazy S that she says.
9: Yeah, this is the same gal we highlighted a few months ago who came out of her very expensive brownstone. And a reporter, I think it was from the New York Post, said, hey, you're saying that housing or home ownership is a weapon of white supremacy. And I want to know. And he asked her a couple of difficult questions. And she started crying and ran back inside and then made the point that it was utterly outrageous that a reporter would violate her privacy by waiting outside her home.
8: Right.
9: Yeah.
8: And just, I agree with Mars' take that if Mamdani stands by her, you have to assume he stands with her.
9: Well, I almost dropped an S-bomb. Shoot. He hired her. Stand by her. He sought her out and put her on his staff.
8: The mayor.
9: It's not like he inherited her.
8: The mayor of New York City is a communist.
9: Yes, he is.
8: That's
9: and
8: not
9: an Islamist. And John Stewart, he hates Jews. He and people who think like him would wipe Jews off the face of the earth. Does that not bother you at all? But John, God bless him, he is inoculated himself against any devil's advocate journalism, I think, or opinion. He doesn't want to hear it because he loves the vibes.
8: Well, he's close to a generation younger than Bill Maher. That's part of it, I suppose.
9: Yeah, I suppose.
8: I just, what a weird moment, man.
12: Armstrong and Getty.
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26: Hanson, I need you to figure out exactly when I talked about Jackie the Eagle and mocked it. Because for those of you who listen to the show live on the radio somewhere in America, or I think we're just on in America. Online overseas. For those of you who listen live, I want to address the topic at the same time of day, so I'm most likely to convey my mea culpa to the people who heard it. Okay? The very short version, and Katie, I know you get this. I realized, and we got a couple emails about this. Very nice. Very nice. I realized there is a Raptor cam that's not far from my house that has focused on a couple of different sorts of birds' nests, but including some bald eagles. And and I was really rooting for them to hatch and the babies to be okay.
27: Yeah.
26: So, and I know nature is cruel, and maybe they will, maybe they won't. But I get people who are like invested in hoping the eagles would be okay. And didn't want to see Jackie the Eagle. Eagles don't have names. That part I'm still right about. Okay.
28: Jackie, are you here? Where's Jackie?
26: Oh my God, see, Mr. Michael. President. Again.
27: I yelled Jackie at Michael. You yelled here. At Biden.
26: Yeah. Yeah. But what I was objecting to, and I realize now I have a bit of a problem. And Jack does this too, and I yell at him for it. I hate David Muir so much. The bent-nosed jackass who's the anchor of ABC Evening News. His cloying, syrupy, simpleton fixation on the story prejudiced me against the story.
27: Yeah.
26: And it got my back up. And I apologize to eagle lovers everywhere. Your affection for rooting for the Eagles is perfectly natural. Not the Philadelphia Eagles. I still hate them and will till I die. But the bald eagles. It's perfectly understandable. And I'm sorry the nice eagle lady is dead. But nice, nature is
27: nice eagle lady.
26: but nature is cruel. Nature is really cruel. And, but I'm rooting for the Eagles. Of course I am. I'm not a monster. I just hate David Muir. He's a monster. All right. So that's out of the way. Although I will revisit. Yep. In a few words, that's what I'm trying to say. Thank you, Mr. Former Attorney General. Who is that, Michael, again?
29: John Ashcroft.
26: John Ashcroft. That's right. Wow, man, time flies. Katie, I believe you have the transcript of what I said yesterday and for which I need to apologize.
27: Yes.
26: How long is it?
27: Maybe like a minute.
26: All right, go ahead.
27: Jackie has passed. I believe in balance and that sort of thing. But look, there is no crueler bitch on earth than Mother Nature. Pardon my frank terminology. While there aren't that many bald eagles, I'm just back from Alaska, where I can report that they're like crows. There are a lot of them, a hell of a lot of them. So if eagles did what eagles do, and Jackie's dead, that's just the way that it goes. The eagle is dead. I'm sure I'll get angry emails about how insensitive I am. No, I just like nature, and I understand human beings. You don't get to tell nature how to be nature.
26: That wasn't terrible. So we did get a couple of emails from people who were hurt at my lack of sensitivity to the dead eagle. And I will tell you this. I reflected upon my words and realized two things. Number one, I have been an enthusiastic consumer of a raptor cam that focuses on some nests by my house. And I have rooted for the eagles, for their eggs to hatch and for them to have babies and the babies to be healthy and successful and that sort of thing. And so I thought, well, wait a minute. Then why was I a little bit cynical about the reaction? And there are two reasons. This is not an excuse. It's an explanation. Two reasons. Number one, some of the crazy people who plagued the veterinarians and like went in and were trying to insist that they save Jackie. And the people are like, we're trying to do, would you get out of here? There were crazy people involved. Mm-hmm. But secondly, and this is the key point, I realized what queered me to the whole thing, what poisoned my attitude is how much I hate David Muir, the anchor of ABC News, the bent-nosed jackass who will report that. Well, first of all, he reports that there's severe weather every single day. But he uses the same self-serious, low-voice tone, whether he's reporting two baby ducks flew away from the nest or an earthquake killed 100,000 people in Detroit. I mean, it just, and he's such a lefty and he's so happy with himself. I hate him. And he's really been hammering the Jackie the Eagle story in like a syrupy, dopey way. And it prejudiced me and it made me cynical about not David Muir, bent nosed jackass, but about the people who are into the Eagles. And yeah. I apologize for that. I love nature. I love watching raptors and shorebirds and that sort of thing. I spend more time than is normal doing it, but yeah. I hate David Muir.
27: You know, I
26: so
27: think
26: that's it.
2: Armstrong and Getty.
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2: I'm Daria Albinger. A status hearing will be held later this month, and it could determine if Lindsay Clancy will be retried for the murders of her three children. Plymouth County DA Timothy Cruz.
10: All too often, criminals are being treated as victims, and the real victims are invisible.
2: Clancy's attorneys say their client was in the throes of postpartum psychosis. House Republicans passed a resolution condemning socialism.
11: This resolution was so important so the American people would know where their respective member of Congress stands. Do they stand with the radical DSA, which are having their convention about 100 miles from my house here in Wisconsin, or do they stand with the American dream and capitalism?
2: Wisconsin Congressman Brian Stile tells Fox News it sends an important message in front of the midterm elections. 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
1: The whole crew is taking a bit of an extended Labor Day weekend break. Hope you're having a good time and enjoying the Armstrong and Getty replay.
3: Okay, so we're going to put up on the screen a few of the things that are part of your platform. And I want to ask you, just give me sort of a true or false on these. Abolish the Senate.
4: True.
3: Okay. Replace the presidency and Supreme Court as we now know them.
4: Yep.
3: Abolish ICE.
4: Absolutely.
3: Abolish borders and give amnesty to anyone currently in the U.S. illegally.
4: As a long-term plan, yep.
3: Defund the Pentagon.
4: Absolutely.
3: Abolish prisons, at least in large part.
4: Yeah, again, that as part of a long-term program, yeah.
3: Okay, so no prisons. Government or public ownership of most large corporations.
4: Yeah, absolutely.
12: Well, you got to give them credit for saying it out loud. That's a representative for the Democratic Socialists of America, the DSA, on the Fox News Sunday. And as
16: May I paraphrase her first answer about the Senate and the President and the Supreme Court? We don't want any checks nor balances on our power. That's your message. Back to you.
12: Well, as Charles C.W. Cook has been saying and writing about all this, what people need to understand, this is not a call for a change or an amendment or something. It's a call for a revolution that ends the Union and the United States as a country.
16: Mm-hmm.
12: That's what you're saying. You want to end the United States and create something different.
16: Right. Sure. Yeah.
12: It's not
16: totally rip up the Constitution. Yeah. No, they just want things to be slightly more like Sweden. Good Lord. Wake up, idiots. It's time for tough talk, Jack.
12: Wake
16: none of your
12: idiots.
16: Pinky extended dabbing at your forehead with handkerchief rhetoric. Time for tough talk.
12: So which did you want to do next?
16: Oh, I thought you were going to take over with your boys.
12: I thought you had a plan.
16: I have no damn plan. How long have you been working with me? No, I kid. I mean, I can absolutely fashion a plan. I know you wanted to highlight. I'd asked for John Stewart with Mamdani. We'd kind of ignored it last week, but I saw a couple of clips, and it just made me so sick. The way Stewart was just gushing and palling with him, and it was terrible.
12: I haven't heard it.
16: Yeah, yeah. Let's go ahead with 81, Michael.
20: If someone says we're going to abolish all prisons and borders, like I do go, I don't think that's a good idea. Like it feels like order and security is also a progressive value. Why shouldn't people in neighborhoods with less resources have the same safety and security that neighborhoods with lots of resources? So are there tenets of those that are kind of following in the wake of Zohran Mamdani's success that you're not comfortable with or that give you pause?
21: Yeah, if you have more than one socialist in a room and there isn't disagreement, then you don't have more than one socialist in a room.
20: But you're comfortable with those kinds of discussions.
21: Well, I'm comfortable with disagreement and I'm comfortable with disagreement that doesn't end the conversation entirely.
12: Okay.
16: Oh, that's so enlightened sounding. Yeah. If folks on the right of the aisle say, and we need to take care of the Jews. No, I'm not comfortable with that sort of disagreement. That's sick. That's twisted. It's wrong. And I'm going to stand against it. That was such a phony answer.
12: Well, and then they moved on from the we're going to abolish prisons and the police very quickly without nailing down what he believes. So,
16: well, and the other thing I want to call out John Stewart for, the premise of that question, the way he phrased it was, there are some people in the wake of Zohran Mamdani who believe this crazy ass. John, he's an active member of the cabal of the Democratic Socialists of America who radicalized it toward communism. They're not following in his wake. He is them. Read his words. Good Lord.
12: Well, Bill Maher drew very bright lines around this on his HBO show the other night. It's so, I would, if you'd have told me this is where we would be in 2026, back when, what year was it I went to see Bill Maher at my local university here in town? He doesn't even speak at colleges anymore. Thank you, Gladys. He doesn't even speak at colleges anymore because they've gone so far away from him. I went and saw Bill Maher doing his politically incorrect thing at the University of California here in the town where I live. And I almost got up and left. And I thought, no, you can't be the guy who gets offended and leaves. That's ridiculous. But the crowd was cheering so much for this crap that I thought Bill Maher was spewing, particularly this anti-religious crap that he was into and everything. Like, I was just like, whatever. But now Bill Maher is like the only person standing up against, on the left, who's standing up against the crazies. Here's Bill Maher on Friday night. I thought this was just fantastic.
2: Democrats seem to be having this debate whether or not Mayor Mamdani is a socialist or a democratic socialist. Let me settle it. He's a straight-up communist. How do I know this? Well, I'm reading between the lines when one of his major advisors says, elect more communists.
12: Yeah, that's, I like that, but as opposed to the way John Stewart handled it, where it's, oh, if you get two socialists in a room and don't disagree, then, and you just
16: that's
12: move
16: a
12: on
16: good line.
12: Something.
16: We're friends, Maher, right? We're friends.
12: He's a flat out communist. Here's Bill Maher. I wanted the other clip, actually, Michael. I'm sorry. The long one explaining why he can't believe that people haven't caught on to this.
2: Her name is Sia Weaver, and
12: okay,
2: if you ask anyone
12: since it
2: in the
12: starts
2: blue...
12: there, let me set it up. Otherwise, it won't make any sense. Bill Maher is talking about the woman that's in charge of housing for his administration and all the crazy things that she says, where she calls herself a communist, she advocates communist policies, and everybody's ignoring the fact that Mamdani's a straight-up communist. Okay, here we go.
2: Her name is Sia Weaver, and if you ask anyone in the blue sky bubble who that is, they'll look at you like a turkey looking up at the rain. She's kind of important in New York, being Major Mamdani's chief of the office to protect tenants, and since Mamdani's big issue is the rent's too damn high, it's a very key appointment in the most important city in the country, which is also our financial center. It matters that the mayor stands by, and I assume stands with, someone who says things like, if you don't believe in the government's sacred right to seize private property, it's over. Seize private property. Home ownership is racist. Elect more communists. Private property, especially home ownership, is a weapon of white supremacy. Really? Even among the 20 million black Americans who own their own home?
12: And that's why Bill Maher went on to say, for those in Democratic circles who are having the debate of whether is Mamdani a communist or a socialist, he's a straight-up communist, which is a heck of a thing. It's a heck of a place to be, where you got somebody of Bill Maher's status on the left saying the current mayor of New York is a flat-out communist.
16: Yeah. If anybody has studied communism at all, or, you know, radical Marxist regimes, they always take a shower and dress nicely and are flattering and lovely, like a person on a first date. They're not stupid. They understand, boy, a lot of people hate this. Let's just come off as something a little different. But they always, always do that. And Mars not falling for it.
12: Do you think we're in a good place on this?
16: We're in an improving place on it. I always have a hard time answering that question because, you know, we all live in our own worlds surrounded by our friends and contemporaries. We take in the media we take in. I happen to take in a lot of left-wing media, too, because of the nature of our job. But where is the college student or recent college grad who is going to be incredibly important to our political future? So I'm not quite sure whether they've achieved critical mass or not, to the point that it's going to be very, very difficult to stop them and their plans. I don't know that.
12: Well, as
16: it's
12: Bill
16: a
12: Maher,
16: good thing that awareness is increasing, no doubt.
12: As Bill Maher was pointing out to people on the left, they don't even know the name of this housing woman in right. Mamdani's cabinet that anybody on the right or anybody who's anti-communist is completely aware of her and a crazy S that she says.
16: Yeah, this is the same gal we highlighted a few months ago who came out of her very expensive brownstone. And a reporter, I think it was from the New York Post, said, hey, you're saying that housing or home ownership is a weapon of white supremacy. And I want to know. And he asked her a couple of difficult questions. And she started crying and ran back inside. And then made the point that it was utterly outrageous that a reporter would violate her privacy by waiting outside her home.
12: Right.
16: Yeah.
12: And I agree with Maher's take that if Mamdani stands by her, You have to assume he stands with her?
16: Well, I almost dropped an S-bomb. Shoot. He hired her. Stand by her. He sought her out and put her on his staff.
12: The mayor?
16: It's not like he inherited her.
12: The mayor of New York City is a communist.
16: Yes, he is.
12: That's
16: and
12: not
16: an Islamist. And John Stewart, he hates Jews. He and people who think like him would wipe Jews off the face of the earth. Does that not bother you at all? But John, God bless him, he is inoculated himself against any devil's advocate journalism, I think, or opinion. He doesn't want to hear it because he loves the vibes.
12: Well, he's close to a generation younger than Bill Maher. That's part of it, I suppose.
16: Yeah, I suppose.
12: I just, what a weird moment, man.
35: Armstrong and Getty.
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16: Hanson, I need you to figure out exactly when I talked about Jackie the Eagle and mocked it. Because for those of you who listen to the show live on the radio somewhere in America, or I think we're just on America. Online overseas. For those of you who listen live, I want to address the topic at the same time of day, so I'm most likely to convey my mea culpa to the people who heard it. Okay? The very short version, and Katie, I know you get this. I realized, and we got a couple emails about this. Very nice. Very nice. I realized there is a Raptor cam that's not far from my house that has focused on a couple of different sorts of birds' nests, but including some bald eagles. And and I was really rooting for them to hatch and the babies to be okay.
13: Yeah.
16: So, and I know nature is cruel, and maybe they will, maybe they won't. But I get people who are like invested in hoping the eagles would be okay. And didn't want to see Jackie the Eagle. Eagles don't have names. That part I'm still right about. Okay.
14: Jackie, are you here? Where's Jackie?
16: Oh my God, see, Mr. Michael. President. Again.
13: I yelled Jackie at Michael. You yelled here. At Biden.
16: Yeah. Yeah. What I was objecting to, and I realize now I have a bit of a problem. And Jack does this too, and I yell at him for it. I hate David Muir so much. The bent-nosed jackass who's the anchor of ABC Evening News. His cloy.

0: And I apologize to Eagle lovers everywhere. Your affection for rooting for the Eagles is perfectly natural. Not the Philadelphia Eagles. I still hate them and will till I die. But the bald Eagles. It's perfectly understandable. And I'm sorry the nice Eagle lady is dead. But nice. Nature is.
1: Nice Eagle lady.
0: But nature is cruel. Nature is really cruel. But I'm rooting for the Eagles. Of course I am. I'm not a monster. I just hate David Muir. He's a monster. All right. So that's out of the way. Although I will revisit. Yep. In a few words, that's what I'm trying to say. Thank you, Mr. Former Attorney General. Who is that, Michael, again?
2: John Ashcroft.
0: John Ashcroft. That's right. Wow. Man, time flies. Katie, I believe you have the transcript of what I said yesterday and for which I need to apologize.
1: Yes.
0: Here How long go. Is it?
1: Maybe like a minute.
0: All right, go ahead.
1: Jackie has passed. I believe in balance and that sort of thing. But look, there is no crueler bitch on earth than Mother Nature. Pardon my frank terminology. While there aren't that many bald eagles, I'm just back from Alaska, where I can report that they're like crows. There are a lot of them, a hell of a lot of them. So if eagles did what eagles do, and Jackie's dead, that's just the way that it goes. The eagle is dead. I'm sure I'll get angry emails about how insensitive I am. No, I just like nature, and I understand human beings. You don't get to tell nature how to be nature.
0: That wasn't terrible. So we did get a couple of emails from people who were hurt at my lack of sensitivity to the dead eagle. And I will tell you this. I reflected upon my words and realized two things. Number one, I have been an enthusiastic consumer of a raptor cam that focuses on some nests by my house. And I have rooted for the eagles for their eggs to hatch and for them to have babies and the babies to be healthy and successful and that sort of thing. And so I thought, well, wait a minute. Then why was I a little bit cynical about the reaction? And there are two reasons. This is not an excuse. It's an explanation. Two reasons. Number one, some of the crazy people who plagued the veterinarians and like went in and were trying to insist that they save Jackie. And the people are like, we're trying to do, would you get out of here? There were crazy people involved. Mm-hmm. But secondly, and this is the key point, I realized what queered me to the whole thing, what poisoned my attitude is how much I hate David Muir, the anchor of ABC News, the bent-nosed jackass who will report that. Well, first of all, he reports that there's severe weather every single day. But he uses the same self-serious, low-voiced tone, whether he's reporting two baby ducks flew away from the nest or an earthquake killed 100,000 people in Detroit. I mean, it's just, and he's such a lefty and he's so happy with himself. I hate him. And he's really been hammering the Jackie the Eagle story in like a syrupy, dopey way. And it prejudiced me and it made me cynical about not David Muir, bent-nosed jackass, but about the people who are into the Eagles. And yeah. I apologize for that. I love nature. I love watching raptors and shorebirds and that sort of thing. I spend more time than is normal doing it, but yeah. I hate David Muir.
1: You know, I
0: so that's it.
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4: A new round of strikes on Iran. I'm Daria Albinger. Fox News. CENTCOM says the U.S. took aim at Iranian oil tankers after Iran struck Navy warships. Fox's Alex Hogan is at the White
5: House. They did, in fact, fire upon these new Iranian crude oil tankers after the IRGC fired at two Navy warships. And a U.S. official telling Fox in reaction to all of this, quote, the IRGC can't build more tankers, and the tankers are the heart of their economy. They know it, and it puts them in a tougher decision. So all of this escalation comes as just this week we heard the vice president say that he does not see this conflict as a war. President Trump, when he was asked about this, he said this.
6: Call it a military conflict because it's small potatoes for us. It's not a big thing.
5: Swift backlash to those words. Chuck Schumer writing online, quote, tell that to the families of the 18 troops we've lost and the hundreds of wounded service members and the Americans suffering every single day for record high prices.
4: Diesel hit $5.85 on Friday. A status hearing at the end of the month could determine if Lindsay Clancy will be retried in the murders of her three children.
7: Plymouth County District Attorney Timothy Cruz says Lindsay Clancy's case isn't about health care.
8: Children were murdered, and it's our job to seek justice.
7: Noting he'll decide whether to retry the case, defense attorney Kevin Reddington.
9: I don't know if we will ever be able to get jurors that aren't aware of this case anywhere.
7: A judge declaring a mistrial Friday after jurors were unable to reach a verdict. Prosecutors argued Clancy intentionally killed her three young children in 2023. The 36-year-old admits to strangling them, but pleaded not guilty to murder charges with the defense, maintaining she shouldn't be held criminally liable because she had postpartum psychosis. Kristen Goodwin, Fox News.
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23: The following is a paid program from Odyssey House of Utah and does not necessarily reflect the opinion of the ownership, management, or staff of 860 KKAT. The program was previously recorded.
24: It is safe to say that there are probably tens of thousands of people in recovery where we are located. And although recovery is a combination of a lot of work on the part of a lot of people, there's a person behind the scenes who was around for the time when all those tens of thousands of people found recovery. And he is our guest today on Odyssey House Journals. Thank you for joining us. I'm your host, Randall Carlisle. The person I'm talking about is Tim Whalen, who is, what's your official title? Director of the Division of Behavioral Health in Salt Lake County?
14: That's correct.
24: Is that
14: yes,
24: close?
14: That's
24: okay. Correct. And the person in the white shirt is, what's your name?
14: Oh, yes. Here.
24: He's president and CEO of Odyssey House, and he has worked closely with Tim, which is why we have him here. And Tim, you are retiring.
14: I'm retiring. My last day is next Monday.
24: Reason I say you were behind thousands of people who have found recovery is because the county has funded a lot of it, and a lot of the programs that exist today are because you supported them and helped create them.
14: That's like, accurate, yeah, yeah.
24: What would you say, Adam? I mean, how critical he's been.
16: He's been the most critical leader and voice in behavioral health, as far as I'm concerned, bar none. And is a major funder for those services, but also the architect of many of the services that we've created over the years throughout the whole system, is really responsible from Tim's brainchild. And your body of work is incredibly impressive, and I would ratchet that number up to be in the hundreds of thousands
24: okay,
16: of people.
24: I didn't want to over-exaggerate, but...
16: Conservatively, I would say hundreds and hundreds of thousands of people have gotten help and are living better lives because of Tim.
24: And think about it. I wonder how many of those hundreds of thousands are aware of Tim. What do you think? Because, you know, like if somebody graduates from House of Hope or First Step or Odyssey House, your name doesn't come to mind after they've been through the program, even though the program they went through may have been your brainchild or something that you've supported.
14: Yeah, I'm personally, I just say it's a little awkward for me to hear these kinds of things. And I was kind of going through an emotional ride here recently, Randall. And last night I went to my retirement party. And so it means the world to me. It's kind of hard to put that in perspective when you hear Adam, who I admire greatly, saying those things about me. I said this last night, I have one of the easiest jobs on the planet. I get to work with people who seems to be their North Stars to do right for folks, especially some of our most vulnerable folks. And so my job really is to really try to work with my team to make sure we can maximize state funding and federal dollars. Medicaid is our largest payer with our county support to be able to make sure we can get the funding and the needs met, like providers like Adam and Odyssey House, who's been really top of the list as a provider for us, both for SUD treatment, but also for mental health treatment. And they become a premier mental health provider with their ACT teams and mental health residential programs. And so really my job is to try to get the art of the deal done, working with legislators and county officials and state Medicaid office. And then I pivot to these guys, and they always say yes. And they come to the table and say, how can we do this and do it right? And it's just been an absolute honor to be in this role.
24: I don't know you that well, but I see you at grand openings and ribbon cuttings and stuff like that, and you're always in the background. And it seems to, my analysis of you is that you're not the kind of person who says, hey, I've been responsible for all this. You sort of like being in the background, but so you're quiet about all this.
14: I think it's one of my greatest joys. Like if I have someone come up, many times folks have come up to me, and when they find out what I do, I'm in behavioral health, they'll start talking to me about a program that they are aware of or know about. Like I've had people come up and start talking about the CATS program. And did you know there's this great program in the jail called CATS? And I had a family member go through it, and it changed their life, and they're in recovery. And that's just cool. So, you know, you get to hear about...
24: And you know you were part of that, even though they didn't.
14: We actually started that program. I was involved with an RSAT grant, oh gosh, way back in the early 2000s that got funding to start that. And it started as just a very small men's program in one pod of the jail. And then it's grown to what it's grown to today. So, yeah, it's really cool to see that evolution. And I really kind of like, I don't know if it's like the Wizard of Oz, the guy behind the curtain. I like to hear about
24: the
14: stuff.
24: Big, deep voice.
14: I like to hear about stuff and plan it. And I'm not really, my staff will tell me, I'm really not that great at maintenance. And that's why I rely upon the exceptional providers that we have and guys like Adam and the teams that put these things into place. And that's where, to me, that's where the real work starts. And I see folks like Michael, who does the housing, or Lindsay, who's facilitating the ACT teams. And that's the day-to-day, really changing life stuff. My job's just to try to get things started and then to look forward to what we should be doing next.
24: Why do you care?
14: Oh, gosh. I've been crying too much. Family. I lost a niece to suicide, and then her son. It's been in my family my whole life. My dad was an alcoholic. I feel like, I'll just share with you, I get really angry when I hear things like, these folks need to be accountable, and they need to get a job, and they need to be self-sufficient.
24: Just say no.
14: I just say no, and I'm really, really glad that we're turning a little bit of the corner, especially with our folks that are dealing with serious mental illness, and understanding that accountability goes both ways. And as a culture and society, we are accountable to them. And if they're homeless and they're off their meds, can they really be self-sufficient and take care of themselves? And so I think that rings true for me. I really believe in human dignity. And I the one thing I've learned in this job more than anything else is you get so many more results with carrots. And I don't mean carrots. That's the wrong term.
24: I know what you mean.
14: When you give individuals a chance.
24: As opposed to imposing shame and punishment.
14: Absolutely. Yeah. When you give individuals the opportunity and you give them respect and a chance to have a dignified life and to get the care they need for their both behavioral health and physical health needs, then I think you're going to have great success. And we see it all the time. We see folks in recovery all the time.
24: And it works a lot of the time.
14: It does work.
24: Is that your reward for doing what you do?
14: Absolutely. When I hear people telling me about a program, or I go, like when we did the ribbon cutting, and I see that happening, and I got to meet Lonnie, the therapist for the two at consumers who were very excited to move into that facility that day. And he's got incredible staff that are, if they've got my cell phone number, I'm hearing from them about what are the delays and how is this going. And so I love that. And part of my job has been, I believe, to have relationships with all city, state, other county, to try to facilitate and accelerate programs and getting them off the ground. Any individual with an addiction issue or a mental health issue that is trying to navigate the streets of Salt Lake City, I just don't know how you would do it. I don't think any one of us could do that well. And expect them to be able to take care of themselves. And so I think that drives me a lot.
24: You have nurtured an amazing relationship with all those various levels of people in government and in treatment programs and things like that. And I've never heard anybody say Tim Whalen's an asshole.
14: I don't think you've had enough conversations. I'm a passionate person about what I do, and if you talk to state folks, they can tell you a few stories. County directors, I've had what they call interventions where can we do this better? So, but I always kind of felt like that North Star is if you're trying to advance what's right for the consumers we serve, everyone seems to gather and coalesce around that, and that's been my experience. So,
24: Adam, he's been responsible for what? Tens of millions of dollars worth of programming in Salt Lake County?
16: Oh, yeah. What's your budget now? 150?
14: About 150 million a year.
16: Yeah, incredible.
24: And that's 1 year.
16: And that's just Salt Lake County. Tim's also been instrumental in all the other funding sources, like Target Adult Medicaid, Expansion Medicaid, and
24: which is statewide.
16: And then Salt Lake County is often the model that people copy to implement services in other areas. And the impact from a dollar level is way more than just the 150 million and the number of lives served. And I think it's important to note that Salt Lake County's system, behavioral health system, is widely regarded as one of the best in the country. And
24: why is that?
16: Well,
24: you'd think, I mean, here we are, a conservative state. People picture us as being heavily religious. So why would we be so progressive when it comes to dealing with substance use and mental health issues?
16: Well, I think our culture generally wants to help one another out. I think that is Utah's basic kind of culture, and helping someone who's suffering rise up and be able to lead a better life. But I also think it's the way Tim has fostered kind of partnership, both between the payer but also between us as providers. And so it's when we're kind of, when we're talking about how to improve the system, we're talking about the system, not just Odyssey House or First Step House. Right. And there isn't this kind of solitary kind of thought process, at least from the providers in your network. And that's because of Tim, because we're all doing it for the right reasons. And if we grow the system, everybody benefits. It's not just one organization. And I would challenge you to find any other provider network in any other locality that works so hand in hand with each other, cross refer, team up to advocate. It isn't there. And I think that's probably the biggest thing. I mean, we have robust services. We continue to bring up more things. For many years, improvement of clinical interventions has been and continues to be a key element. So it's not just growth and capacity, it's also quality. And that matters.
24: Which leads me to look back on the years that you've been here, mm-hmm. how philosophy or what's considered gold standard treatment mm-hmm. for people with substance use or mental health issues has changed over the years.
14: That's a big question. Certainly, I start with payer landscape changed a lot when the state finally went to Medicaid expansion. And we did a partial expansion, targeted adult Medicaid, which Adam mentioned, and that really, it gave us a lot of things. It gave us an IMD waiver, meaning that our SUD programs could expand in capacity and still be able to bill Medicaid. They had, for a long time, we couldn't have more than 16 licensed beds to utilize Medicaid funding. Getting that was a big shift, and we owe Representative Dunnigan a big thank you for that. When that payer landscape changed, it allowed us to really start to expand and do some things. The actual treatment efficacy and the evidence-based practices, as I've seen them evolve, I think we've always turned to the providers when we're sitting a panel of providers, and we ask them to let us know what's the best practice. Therapeutic community, CBT, all these things that we know work and have evidence to support. In recent years, especially with research around our assertive community treatment teams for the seriously mentally ill, our ACT teams, super proud of the fact that we're starting our sixth team. Population studies would indicate we probably need about 8 for a county our size. And so we're getting close to even having ACT teams available for all individuals that meet that criteria.
24: For people watching, describe how an ACT team works.
14: Okay.
24: What's the point of it?
14: Sure. An ACT team is basically called sometimes a hospital without walls. And it's been around for many years. SAMHSA, the Federal Agency, Substance Abuse Mental Health Services Administration, has studied this intervention and practice more than any other mental health model. And if you Google it, you can go in and read about ACT teams. They are so prescriptive that if you do them to fidelity, you can expect the following outcomes. And they show that with research. It's a group of typically 10 individuals. And the team makeup is a team lead, which is typically a licensed mental health professional. You have nurses, you have case managers, you have peers, and therapists for each individual. This group of individual takes the services to the individual in the community. We will see them serving folks that are in shelter, that are homeless, and they are a wraparound team that responds to them where they need the help. They can do home visits. They make sure they're taking their meds. One intervention that you mentioned about what's changed, long-acting injectable antipsychotic medications is a game changer for this population because med compliance is always an issue.
24: Individuals right. start, they have to take a pill every day. They don't
14: exactly.
24: Remember.
14: Or they start feeling better and decide they don't need it anymore, right. and then they wake up in the jail. That happens a lot. And so getting someone to take a shot once a month, it's still their choice. It's voluntary. But getting them to do that and then having that whole month of stability to work with their therapy and be in the community is essential. And the other piece I would say that we've really learned a lot recently, Randall, and I don't know how we're missing that, is supported housing for these individuals. And we've really been trying to increase that. Odyssey has been an exceptional partner on bringing on our new, we call them group homes or supported living facilities. And that allows an individual to have permanent safe housing as long as they need to live there. And they're participating with an ACT team, so they have all their mental health services met. And the coolest thing about that whole model, and I will take a little bit of a turn here and say, sometimes with some lawmakers, whether at the state or county level, it's sometimes return on investment. why should we invest in this?
0: Sure.
14: And I will say, if you do this and we can really fund it primarily with Medicaid, guys, so you're paying a very small percentage of the dollars there, we're going to keep them out of your hospitals, your jails, your state hospital, all these things you're responsible for paying 100% of the cost on. And they believe that and they know it's true. And so we've been very successful in getting them to invest in these types of programs because there is that kind of an outcome.
24: What about medication-assisted treatment? How's that changed over the years? Because I remember, how long ago was it that we were like abstinence-only program?
16: About 17 years ago.
24: Okay.
16: Like right around when I took over, we changed the philosophy and allowed medications. Although we did allow it in more limited fashion for like methadone. But I mean, that is the gold standard for SUD, well, opioid treatment for individuals. So doing that is, not having that available is malpractice as far as I'm concerned.
14: Agree 100%.
16: Yeah.
14: And there was still even recently as early as, and Adam mentioned that, even going back 5 or 6 years, getting methadone administration into the jails, even though there's so much evidence to support doing so and better outcomes on the backside, there was still resistance, and there still is in some jails around the state. So that's still an ongoing education and conversation on why that's important to do.
16: But the Salt Lake County Jail, to your credit and to Chief Dumont's credit, and all the staff over there, they allow MAT in there. They'll do inductions. I mean, it's they have a robust MAT program in the jail, regardless of where the population is. General population has access to it.
24: And for the naysayers who say, well, you're just giving them another drug so they don't do drugs, blah, blah, blah. One of the significant aspects of them getting it in the Salt Lake County Jail is they're less likely to, when they're released from jail, to go out and use what they were using before and die of an overdose, right?
16: Correct.
24: Mm-hmm.
16: Right.
24: You know.
16: Right. It reduces cravings. If you don't have the craving to go use the drug that you would then be naive to because you've had a period of abstinence, you reduce the risk of death. I mean, if only for one reason, do it so you prevent a death.
24: Right.
16: But there's so much evidence on how it improves treatment uptake that they're more engaged in treatment. You have lower treatment dropout rates, all as a result of low-cost medication.
24: So Tim, what kind of behind-the-scenes arguing or arm-twisting happens to get a jail to go along with something like that?
14: Let me tell you, in Salt Lake County, not much arguing or twisting. And Adam just mentioned one name, Matt Dumont.
24: Right.
14: We've also got a very progressive district attorney in Sim Gill. The sheriff, Rosie, is very progressive and supportive. Throughout my career, it's always been support from jail. And so Roland Cook, it's just been, they understand and understand our population and they want to work with us. And I've never had, when I talk to other counties around the state, rural and other counties, this is almost surprising to them that we're so close with our sheriff and what we're doing. But my gosh, they understand, you know, and even to Adam's point, when someone's coming in with a heroin addiction, and they're in the jail and they start to go through detox, not being able to help them at a human level to mitigate that pain is, I just don't know how we've gotten to that point where we think that's the right thing to do.
24: Gut it out.
14: And when we can help them do that, and then to Adam's point, on the backside, the evidence is overwhelming about they will come back to jail less often. They'll get into treatment and stay in treatment more often. It supports their recovery. So let's follow the evidence and the data and the science. And let's approach it that way. And oh, by the way, it's much more humane. And if it was one of your family members, that's what you would want for them.
24: Other people in a position like yours around the state or around the country must envy the fact that you have such a good relationship.
14: They do. I mean, again, Salt Lake County, my predecessor, Pat Fleming, and then myself have had such a great relationship with our mayors. Starting with Mayor Caroon, Mayor McAdams, now Mayor Wilson, the council members. It's been our Republican, Democrat, it doesn't matter. They've supported us. The state requires the county, I won't get into too much complication here, but the state requires the county to match at least 20% of what the state gives us for these services. They make an annual legislative appropriation to the counties, and we have to match that at least 20%. And my county has always been significantly overmatched, at times 100% matched to what the state provides, because they know and believe in what we do in behavioral health. And one last comment, I can't tell you how many times, and I know this happens to Adam a lot too, where you'll have a legislator or a county elected person reach out to you and with a family member that's having problems. And holy cow, does that change their perspective of treatment and accountability. It's just amazing to me how much once they learn what real treatment is and how it can help an individual, it makes our jobs a lot easier. So,
0: and it's safe to say, and you bring up a good point, that addiction or mental health issues can affect anybody in any walk of life.
16: That's right? Correct. Everybody knows somebody in their family or a friend that is affected by some type of behavioral health condition. And as people get worse, they lose more things and lose their job and lose their housing. And, you know, as the disease progresses, you literally have nothing and rely on the safety net system that is robust in Salt Lake County. And thank God it's there for a lot of people.
0: So is everything going to go to crap now that you're leaving? Are we going to be all screwed up now?
14: No, absolutely not. I was talking to my oldest son. He's the brain of the family. I'm really proud of Zach. And he was telling me the other day that what he believes in his research is the hallmark of a good leader. When they leave, things run well and there is no disruption. And I, with the team that I have and the providers that we have in place here, we will be fine. The other thing I would say is the candidates that are applying for my position are exceptional. I'm really kind of surprised at the level of interest that was there for my position. I'm not too surprised. It's a great job. But there's some really, really good people that I believe in 100% that will be lining up to the job and take it forward.
0: I did TV news for decades, and I find myself still watching TV news saying, you should do it differently. That's not the way to do things, Jared. Do you see yourself reading stories about how things are going and still having involvement because you've been involved for so long, you know, and thinking, I would have done that differently?
14: Certainly that might be a possibility, Randall. I think we both, I've known you a little bit. I guess we all think we're pretty smart, right? You know, so I think we've done a lot of great things. And again, the one shift that I hope doesn't go too much in that direction. It seems to be swinging back that way is the whole idea of accountability. And we're gonna force this or force that. And we've tried that. And you can't arrest your way out of this issue. And you've got to look at every population as different. If you know one homeless person, you know one homeless person. You can certainly say there's a higher a percentage of individuals that are dealing with a serious mental illness that might be homeless, but you don't know the trauma, their stories, what's gone on in their life, what opportunity they've had for treatment, what family supports they have, what relationships they have. And until you get to know that and provide them the ability to maximize those resources, you really don't know what you're going to do with regards to outcome.
0: And punitive and shame-based things and forced things don't seem to work with people in those situations.
14: The one exception being like therapeutic courts, mental health courts, drug courts. Yeah, you have outcome. But when you really look at the court is kind of like a black robe effect of accountability. And that has some weight with people. And I'm not, there's evidence to support that. Like I said, I believe in data and evidence and science. And so I support that. But when you look at the relationships in a drug, let's say a drug court, the relationship with the therapist and the case manager and how they're doing in treatment, if a judge orders them to participate at Odyssey House, it's the therapeutic alliance and the relationships that develop there that get that individual on their pathway to recovery. And if you talk to any really good judge that's run a therapeutic justice court, they will tell you that over and over again. It really is the relationship and therapeutic reliance and the treatment that makes the difference.
0: Adam, we only have a few seconds. Do you have any thoughts on Tim leaving?
16: I'm sad. And I think it's an end of an era that has been incredible. And I said this last night. I think there are very good candidates applying for the position. They're incredible. And it's incumbent on them and all of us as providers to make sure that Tim's legacy lives on and we build on that, as he did with his predecessor, Pat. Pat was amazing. And Tim got on Pat's shoulders and made it even better. And the nice thing is that Tim's still around. He's going to be part of the Policy Review Committee, formerly known as USAVE, helping with public policy and the legislative issues that come up. And so he's the chair of that committee now, and so he can still have influence on where what things are happening in the state. So that's exciting.
24: It's good. We'll still be able to use your brain.
14: Yes.
24: Yes.
14: That's easy to access. It's not too long of a conversation either. So.
24: Thank you for all you've done. Yeah. You've left such a mark, and it's very impressive. And I hope you have it. Enjoy your retirement.
14: Thank you, Randall. I appreciate it. I really do. And I really just want to again say, I told him last night, I have not worked with a better partner in my life as Adam Cohen. The leadership here at Odyssey and the programs that you guys have, they are exceptional. And I steer folks to you guys all the time. So
24: on behalf of the hundreds of thousands of people in recovery, thank you.
14: Thank you. Thanks. Appreciate it.
24: Thank you for watching or listening to another edition of Odyssey House Journals.
23: The preceding was a paid program from Odyssey House of Utah and does not necessarily reflect the opinion of the ownership, management, or staff of 860 KKAT. The program was previously recorded.
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3: Fox News, I'm Jack Callahan. U.S. Central Command says the U.S. has struck three Iranian crude oil tankers, two in the Strait of Hormuz, one in the Gulf of Oman. The attacks in retaliation for ballistic missiles fired by Iran.
5: They did, in fact, fire upon these new Iranian crude oil tankers after the IRGC fired at two Navy warships.
3: Fox's Alex Hogan, neither of the U.S. vessels were hit. U.S. envoys Steve Witkoff and Jared Kushner are in Moscow. They'll meet with Russia's President Putin today with a new proposal to end the war in Ukraine. A mistrial declared in the Lindsey Clancy case. Jurors deadlocked. The state must decide whether to try her again.
17: The DA has not said if they will retry this case, but in the meantime, Lindsey Clancy remains at the psychiatric hospital until that decision is ultimately made.
3: Fox's Brian Yenis. 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
18: En garde! U.S. Olympians do it. 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

0: Well, we wish we could get to every call and every question here, but we can't. Over 150,000 of you are asking Ask Ramsey every month. It's full of Ramsey answers from 3 or 4 years on this show. We dumped it into the AI, into the data set. We dumped all the books we wrote into the data set. We dumped all the articles, several thousand of them that are on our website, into the data set. So when you ask Ramsey, you're getting a Ramsey answer. There's no Reddit trash stirred in. There's no sewage from TikTok stirred in. It's just Ramsey, straight up. If you don't want a Ramsey answer, you shouldn't ask Ramsey. If you do, you should ask Ramsey. 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Ask Ramsey. Jocelyn is in San Diego. Hey, Jocelyn, how are you?
1: Hey, I'm doing well. How are you guys? Thanks for having me on.
0: Sure. How can we help?
1: Well, I am just trying to figure out how to get my husband on board with, one, paying off our debt and just really, like, getting that gazelle intensity. I don't think we've really had that. It just doesn't feel like, yeah, he's really there, and he's the money maker right now, and I'm doing the best I can, but I kind of want to control things, you know, human nature.
2: So what's the pace look like? What are you wanting to do? What is he pushing back against?
1: He says he's on board, but our biggest expense is eating out. Mm-hmm. I mean, it's a lot. And, so it's like, I'm like, could we not eat out? You know? Yeah. I'm down to bring it down. But like, it's not really happening. I just did our first budget last month, so we did have expenses. We didn't really exactly hit everything, but he's not unwilling. I just feel like he doesn't participate that much. And
0: okay, you've made a mistake that is unusual for ladies to make. Usually the man makes the mistake you're making. You're hard driving, and I love you. I think you're awesome. But what you did is you started talking about what we're going to do, and what we're going to do this, we're going to do that, what we're going to do, instead of why.
1: Yeah.
0: And so I want to sit down tonight and turn off the television, put the kids to bed, and let's have a dream date.
1: Okay.
0: I have a dream. Why? Because the debt scares me to death. The idea of having no retirement scares me to death. The idea of having a car payment the rest of my life scares me to death. And I want us to dream about what it would feel like to have no payments and have a big old stack of money to be able to travel and to be able to do the things that you want to do, honey. What would you do if we had a big stack of money? And him dream with you. And then we've got a reason to not go out to eat.
1: That's true.
0: And it changes
2: the motivation.
0: What would
2: it be for you, Jocelyn? What's the reason you want to get out of debt?
1: I mean, we don't have much, honestly, like on the scale of things, but I want to be able to save up for a house. And right now, I honestly don't know, even if I go back to work, like I'm a nurse, but right now I'm at home with our 1.5-year-old son. Mm. Like I can make a decent amount, but from what I'm understanding with numbers, I'm like, we don't have a down payment. And homes here, you could get a tent for...
2: Yeah, right.
1: Probably more than we could afford, you know?
2: Sure. Right.
1: That's
2: how much debt do you guys have?
1: Ever. Honestly, we've got, oh my gosh, I just spaced. We've got just a personal loan with my parents because they bought our truck off of us. We were in over our heads with it. Like mm-hmm. we owed more on it than it was worth. So we've only got $8,700.
2: Okay. And that's it.
0: That's your only debt?
1: Yeah. I just got him to pay off the credit card. I was like, please, let's pay off the credit card.
2: Okay. So that's paid off. How much do you guys make a year? How much does he make?
1: Right now, he's bringing home $7,500 a month.
0: Good.
2: Okay. Oh, great.
0: It's not bad at all. Okay, so I think you just sit down and you say, okay, let's talk about what it feels like in the future to have a stack of money and own our own home. And not owe my parents any money. When we don't owe your parent, don't owe anyone anything, and we're stacking money for a down payment on a home, we're building a life for this 1.5-year-old that's going to change his whole life. Yeah. And I want us to have a home. I want us to be able to do this or that. Well, you know, I mean, would you join me in this dream and then let us sacrifice to hit the dream?
1: Yes. That sounds nice.
0: Yeah, I want to dream in high definition.
1: Yes.
0: Let's start talking about. I remember we were in a rental house, and Rachel was 8. And, Rachel was 8. Rachel was 7 or 8 years old. And we were in a rental house because we sold our house to get the rest of our debt after the bankruptcy cleaned up. And, my wife hated that rental house. And, she said, we have to get a house. Life is too short. And I'm going to pray for a white kitchen and a 3-car garage for our 2 cars and our boat. And I'm going to pray that we can do that. And in the school system over here where the kids are going to school already. And, I'm going to pray for that. And, we were on this little weekend trip and I got an email from a real estate friend of mine. And it was in the early days that they actually started putting pictures on the internet of a house. That's how long ago it was. And the dadgum thing had a 3-car garage and a white kitchen.
1: That's crazy.
0: Because we had dreamed in high definition with great detail, and we were both agreed that's what we were pointing at.
2: You had a
0: and
2: goal.
0: We had pulled the money together to do that. And when we came home from that little weekend trip, we didn't even go home. We drove straight to that house to view it with the real estate agent.
1: That's
0: and
1: awesome.
0: Then we went home. And we bought that house, by the way. It's the house that Rachel grew up in. And so that's the kind of stuff, but you're together joining.
2: Well, it makes it feel real.
0: To a like, detailed thing. It's not this vague thing of, I just want to have a pile of money.
2: Right.
0: No, that's not good enough. It's not good
2: enough. It's a life. What's the life that you want?
0: What does the money buy you?
2: Yes, the money is the tool to create the life that you want. What is that? What does that look like for you? Is it the white kitchen? Is it the certain school district? Whatever it is. But I think, and John Deloney talks about this too, you really do as detailed as you can create that. It just makes it tangible that it's not vague and it's not out of reach, but it's like, no, this is the type of house that realistically, because you guys were being real, you weren't like, we need a $4 million
0: house. We had the money for.
2: Yes, that's right. So it's like, it's a realistic in there, but to pinpoint it and to have those details. And it's, and I would say too, Jocelyn, to I always love a timeline, like map it out. And you guys be like, hey, let's have a goal to be out of debt in 3 months. What do we got to do to make that happen? Okay, from there, building
0: what
2: up that emergency.
0: Must be true.
2: Yes. And you actually start painting it and looking ahead and be like, oh my gosh, in 5 years, he's going to be starting kindergarten. We may have another baby. What does life look like in 5 years? How much money do we think realistically we have saved up? What type of house can we buy?
0: And I'm going to go to nursing then to hit that next goal.
2: Yeah, totally.
0: Yeah.
2: Go back to work for
0: or
2: a little
0: I'm
2: bit.
0: I'm going to take ER weekends now to hit the goal of buying a house.
2: Yes. Or there was a mom in the lobby earlier and she was saying for 22 years she stayed home and that was her number one goal. And because they did the baby step, that was her goal to stay home.
0: She's able to.
2: They did.
0: That was the dream.
2: And
0: that was the high definition dream. That's
2: right.
0: A good dream.
2: So,
0: exactly.
2: Yeah, whatever it looks like. But and to Jocelyn,
0: you know, if you're super broke, I remember a dream we had. We were super, super broke, and we had been so scared for so long. Sharon's dream at one point was, I want to have enough money to go to the grocery store and fill up the buggy.
2: And just the buggy.
0: And not
2: Southern phrase.
0: Fill up the shopping cart.
2: The buggy.
0: The buggy.
2: Yeah, and not have to look at prices.
0: I want to fill the whole thing with food and not feel like I broke the family.
2: Yep.
0: That doesn't sound like a big goal, but that's a lot of money. You could mortgage a house for that today. But
2: today.
0: But oh my gosh.
2: It's more that feeling of freedom. I want to get to this place.
0: I can see it.
2: Yes.
0: It's very clear. It's not a dollar amount. It's what the dollars do.

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1: Holly is in Austin, Texas. Hey, Holly, how are you?
8: I'm pretty good. How are you?
1: Better than I deserve. What's up?
8: I'm just wondering how you would approach... how can I better encourage my fiance to try to continue to better our income without him feeling like I'm telling him he's not making enough money?
9: Where's this feeling coming from, Holly? Do you feel like he's not making enough money?
8: Oh, he's making plenty of money. So about a year ago, we started getting really serious about paying off our debt, following the baby steps, trying to get set up to where we can start saving to build a house. Right now we're living on his
1: parents' property. You're not married.
8: No, we get married. Our marriage date is exactly a year from now.
1: Well, you don't buy a house or pay off each other's debt until you're married.
8: Our debt's combined right now. It's
1: That's
8: been combined
1: dumb.
8: For about a year and a half.
1: That's really dumb.
8: We've paid off.
1: You're
8: going to
1: have a
8: 60,
1: nightmare
8: 000.
1: On your hands. That's really, no, no, no, no, no. Please do not do that with somebody you're not married to. Yeah. If you want to get married this weekend, you can start acting like you're married, but you're not married. This is a disaster.
9: What's the combined debt, Holly? Cars?
8: Yeah, so it was two vehicles and then a credit card and then a car hauling trailer.
9: Okay.
1: And are these both in both of your names?
8: Yes.
1: Huh. Please have a celebration 1 year from now and get married this weekend. You are so vulnerable that your goose is cooked if something happens here. This is so scary. You have no idea the mess you have potentially made. This is really, really dangerous for you.
9: How much do you make, Holly?
8: I make about $40,000 a year, 45, and then he makes about, this is all take home, and then he makes about $75,000 a year take home.
1: And what is it you want him to do better about when he makes twice what you make?
8: Not necessarily doing better. He was told about, I would say, 4 to 6 months ago that he is making the best he can make at his shop right now. And, you know, he goes in on the weekends. He works late during the week. And I've kind of tried to encourage him to, you know, possibly seek a different shop or a higher position at his job currently. And he feels like I'm not being appreciative. And I was just wondering how you would go about encouraging, kind of like, when is the end of the road of trying to increase your income?
9: Yeah. I'm trying to figure out, is he enjoying his job?
8: He does. He's a body tech, body shop technician.
9: Okay.
8: He does enjoy his job. He's had a couple of problems just with, like, coworkers and stuff, but nothing.
1: How old are you guys?
8: He is 25 and I am 22. Mm.
9: Yeah, I probably, honestly, Holly, I would focus in more on not only figuring out what to do with your $40,000 and start paying off some of these debts and start working your journey separate than him because you guys are not married. And it's one thing to tell him, you know, that you see potential in him and what he's doing. But he may be very content with where he is right now, and he's not making a bad living, you know?
8: No, not at all.
9: Yeah. So I'm just curious how those conversations go, because he's not feeling appreciated, apparently.
8: Yeah, it's kind of back and forth. Sometimes he has a lot of feelings towards him wanting to better himself, wanting to become, you know, a shop manager potentially, or starting his own business, as far as that goes. And then other times he's kind of down in the dumps about it. I do think that when they told him he was making the most he can in his shop, he was not very happy about it. And he really wanted to move, and then he kind of changed his mind.
9: Yeah. Well, I don't think there's much that you're going to be able to do.
1: I think the only thing you can do as a
9: fiance.
1: No, as a fiance, you can't do anything. As a wife, the only thing you could do would be to

0: at it.
1: It's not a bad thing.
0: It's not bad. Yeah. Like he's.
1: But if we started planning and said, okay, 5 years from today, we have a goal of you opening something. Let's start saving towards that. And you start reading books about business and learning about business. I think you could make three times what you're making and own your own shop and have guys like you working for you. And I think we can get there, and I think you can get there. And as your wife, I would love to help you do that. I honestly think you're doing it from the wrong position, and you're not listening to me. So that's okay. You go do what you want to do. But I'm telling you, from having sat in this seat for almost 40 years, that you guys are playing with fire. And if you don't get burned in this, I'll be shocked. And so please do not buy a house with someone you're not married to. You are doing what we call in legal terms a general partnership. And if he dies and there is no will, you will own a house with his mother. This is the kind of crap you're playing with that you don't even know about. And you think I'm just being mean and telling you to get married. But you are really walking across the lake of fire and asking to fall in it and get your butt burned. You are playing with about four different things there that are going to take off your head if you guys aren't lucky. You might luck your way through this, but you might not too. And so please, if you're going to own cars together and buy houses together, get married first and do your celebration a year from now. But you're not listening. So you're not going to do it. No, I can tell. I've been doing this a while.
0: You never know, Holly.
1: I think you can encourage him from that position to go do something with his life. But, you know, yeah. I don't know. Something wrong in the air. Something wrong.
0: No, they're just 22 and 25.
1: No,
0: and
1: there's something wrong in the air.
0: No, I think they're young. And sorry, not that sounds demeaning, Holly, but you're young. And what she doesn't see either is that, you know, engagement, there's zero legal protection for either of you. And he or you in 4 months could be like, I think I'm done, you know, and you walk out and that's it. And then for the rest.
1: And now you own a trailer that tows cars.
0: For the next 3 years, as you're trying to get out of debt and date and all of this, you got the ex. And I mean, it is not worth it. It's not worth the risk. Keep your money separate. And that's for other people listening, right? I mean, Holly, they're in it. But like when you are dating, keep it separate. Do not combine finances. And then once you are married, even with an engagement, but once you are married, yes, combine. It is so funny to me on the show. I don't know why it is like this. There's so many couples like that that are dating, engaged, and everything's combined. And then we talk to married couples, and they refuse to combine. And I'm always like, How is this happening?
1: Oh, it's so bass backwards.
0: I know. But yeah, there's just it's the protection side. There's not any. And the worst is the co-signing, and then we get the call, and they're like, I co-signed with my ex-girlfriend, and she's not paying anymore. You know what I mean?
1: And I can't find her or the car.
0: Yeah, it's just like there's so much life that can happen, and when you're not legally married, you get to just walk out. You get to just leave. At least with a divorce, you're having to go through a court system and, you know,
1: the judge will make you pay it then.
0: Yeah, but there's a lot up in the air, Holly, so I'd lock it down if I were you. Then get married.
1: This weekend.

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Normal's broke. 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But we also know there are more questions than we have time for on the show. That's why we built Ask Ramsey. 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Built on Ramsey

0: 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Rachel Cruz, Ramsey personality. My daughter is my co-host today. Aaron is in Charlotte, North Carolina. Hi, Aaron. How are you?
1: Hey, guys. How are you?
0: Better than we deserve. What's up?
1: First of all, I just want to tell you, you changed our lives. Like, we're in baby step two, and I mean, you guys, our marriage, everything is just on such a trajectory that I never could have thought that a few years ago we'd be there.
2: Oh,
1: so
2: thank you
1: to you guys.
0: Thank you.
2: Well,
0: I'm proud
2: done.
0: Of you. Way
2: well
0: to go.
2: Done.
1: I'm going to cry. No. So currently we're in baby step two. We have paid about $76,000 down in the last 2 years or so. We have about $33,000 to go.
0: Okay.
1: Now our question is, we have a mortgage on the house now. Our plan is once we get everything paid, get our emergency fund, we want to take a couple of years. Our plan is to buy a new house, in a different location. We kind of want to move out in the country a little bit. And our plan is to stay, we want to say, take about 2 or 3 years, save hopefully up to about $150,000, $200,000, you know, depending on, you know, life and situations. But so to use on a down payment on the house and plus the equity in our house now.
0: Yeah. How much equity do you think you'll get out of that house at the time you move?
1: You know, unfortunately, I made a lot of stupid tax decisions, as you would say. We refinanced the house way too many times, and the last time, right before we started the baby steps. So, unfortunately, the mortgage we have now, it's only a few years old.
0: Well, it'll be 2 or 3 years from now, you said, right?
1: Yeah, true.
0: So it's going up in value in Charlotte, North Carolina, isn't it?
1: You know what? I don't know. I guess we could see what it's going to be like then. But right now we owe $243,000 on the house. And the last time we had it appraised about 3 years ago, it was at about $310,000. So,
0: it's probably worth $400,000 today anyway.
1: Yeah. Well, hopefully, fingers crossed. But my question
2: at least by
1: is,
2: then. It's going up like 2% and that what?
1: Okay.
2: Yeah.
1: Okay. Well, that's good. So my question is, the money that we're saving in the next few years, should that go to a high-yield savings account, or should we be putting that money on the principal of our mortgage since we're going to sell anyway and use that on the down payment of the house?
0: I put it on the principal of your mortgage.
1: All of it?
0: Yep.
1: Really? Okay.
0: Above your emergency fund, yes.
1: You wouldn't save any cash
0: no.
1: for, like, you
0: not
1: know.
0: Not for the move,
1: like,
0: no.
1: Not for the move? Okay. Okay. Yeah, that's kind of what I was thinking. And I know sometimes they say you should have, you know, a certain amount of cash.
0: What's your,
2: for closing costs?
0: I mean, you may want to have a little bit for the actual mover and some closing costs or something like that. But you're going to get all the money out of this house when you sell it. It's not like you're giving the money away or spending it. It's going to be there. It's just stored where you can't get to it. And what's your mortgage interest rate? What's your mortgage interest rate?
1: It's 4.99.
0: Okay, which is more than your high yield savings is paying.
1: True.
0: So reducing
2: it's almost like a forced savings account,
0: plan.
2: Aaron. Yeah.
1: Yes.
2: As you're putting it in, you're like, we'll get it out. Yes, in equity, but it's not sitting there for a beach vacation to grab, or you know what I mean. Like it forces you into that goal.
0: And if your plans turn left and you end up staying there and paying off the house, then you didn't lose any ground.
1: True. Yes, that's a good point too.
0: Yeah, I don't know that that's going to happen. I think you probably will live your dream because you've been executing on the other part of it beautifully. So I think you're probably going to play through. So I think 2 years from now, 3 years from now, you sell this house. It's going to be $450,000, $500,000 somewhere in there, and probably based on the numbers you're giving me anyway. And you will have reduced the principal dramatically during that time. So you're going to walk out with this big fat check to buy this house in the country with. That's going to be beautiful. And you will have been making 4.99 on your money. Not bad, really, for that situation. And you won't accidentally go buy a bass boat with it. So, not that you would, because I don't think you would. But he might. I don't know. You wouldn't. I can tell. Race is in New York City. Hi, Race. How are you?
3: Living the dream. How are you doing?
0: Better than I deserve. What's up?
3: So, I just graduated from law school this past May and took the bar, and I have some law debt or student loan debt that I need to pay off, and I'm planning on paying it off as fast as possible.
0: Good.
3: And I was wondering, would it be worth it to refinance the loans that I have to get a better interest rate, or does that even matter since I'm just planning on paying it off as soon as I can?
0: What's the balance?
3: 104.
0: When do you think you'll pay it off? How fast?
3: We've got it calculated out to, I think, 2.5 to 3 years.
0: Okay. And what's your current interest rate?
3: So it's separated in between 6 loans. The highest rate is just a little over 9% at 9.2%, I believe. Mm-hmm. And when I did something through SoFi today, it said that they could give me a rate of just under 6%, if I remember correctly. But
0: I'm not sure your aggregate is not 6% already. Do you not have loans that are below 6?
3: No.
0: None? Okay.
3: No, none of my loans are below. The lowest is 7.
0: I don't trust SoFi any further than I can throw their stadium. So I want you to get some other people to look at it, all right?
3: Okay.
0: And so they didn't pay for that stadium by giving you the best deal. So the stadium sponsorship.
2: Shop around.
0: So,
2: yeah. But student loans at Rice are the one area that we would consider refinancing.
0: You get one shot. These are federally insured, right?
3: Yeah.
0: Yeah, you get one shot. So shop around and check on it and try to find a company. What's the company we used to endorse that's gone? They were a good little company. I can't think of their name off the top of my head, but we had one on here for a while that was doing that, and they were dependable. But here's the thing. Let's pretend that you can go from 6 to 9 on the entire...
2: You're thinking, why refi?
0: On your... why refi?
2: No, yeah.
0: No, why refi doesn't do it. That's private.
2: Yeah, it's private. Yeah.
0: It's private only.
2: Yeah.
0: Question
2: of the day.
0: Yeah. Thanks.
2: For your private student loans, though, if they're in default, check out YRefi. But Race, that's not your your problem.
0: So if you can move the entire portfolio is not at 9. What do you think the aggregate of the portfolio is? The average through the whole thing, 8.
3: Probably 8 or a little under 8.
0: Okay, let's call it 8, and let's say you could refinance it to 6. That saves you 2 on. $100,000 paid off over 2 years means at the end of the first year you would have paid off $50,000 of it, and so your average balance that you're saving 2% on is $50,000, and so that is $1,000 you're going to save through this whole exercise.
3: Okay.
0: And you don't have if you want to do it, it's okay, but you don't have a $1,000 problem. You have a $104,000 problem.
3: Correct.
0: Meaning that if you're paying this off in 2 years, to your point earlier, the way you asked the question was correct, Race, was does it really even matter because I'm paying it off so fast? And the answer is it matters about $1,000.
3: Okay.
0: Assuming you can't beat SoFi's number, and you might not be able to. But if you want to do it, it's okay. You get one shot at it. But the important thing is to find the other $103,000 during the 2 years by living on nothing, not going out to eat, and starting your law career on beans and rice and beans, and get this mess cleaned up. That's the important part. That's 98% of the equation.

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1: Kat is in Des Moines, Iowa. Hi, Kat. How are you?
14: Hi, I'm doing well. How are you guys?
1: Better than I deserve. What's up?
14: My husband and I are wondering if we should move forward on an opportunity for financial freedom that involves...
1: Of course you should. What kind of a question is that? Now, what? Tell me about it. What's the opportunity?
14: So my mother-in-law would like to sell us her home and about 10 acres of land for what she has left on her mortgage. She wants to help us. She knows we've been through a lot in the last few years, and she is ready to move on from that property. She's tired of maintaining it when she doesn't even live there.
1: How does taking on a mortgage equal financial freedom?
14: Well, we would be, right, but we would be selling our home in a different area of the state. Mm-hmm. And if we sold it even for what we paid for it 4 years ago, which it sounds like we would get more for it after talking to a realtor, we would be able to buy the land and property outright.
1: Okay, so you currently have a home that you owe how much on?
14: We owe $177,700.
1: And it's worth what?
14: Well, when we bought it...
1: I mean, the realtor told you the other day, you think you can sell it for what?
14: He said that what we bought it for would be easy, but he's anticipating we'd get a little bit more. He didn't give me an exact number.
1: So what do you think the number is going to be in real life? When you put it on the market, what's it going to sound like?
14: Probably around 230. Okay. It wouldn't be much more because we did.
1: Okay, 230, and so that's only $50,000. Okay, minus some expenses, right. So probably going to walk away with $40,000. And right. Her mortgage on this land is only $40,000.
14: She said $30,000. Yeah.
1: Okay, and what's the land and house worth?
14: Probably more than what our house is. It looked like from what
1: so
14: we
1: she's
14: going
1: to give you a $200,000 gift.
14: Yes. It would be a huge gift for us.
1: Nice gift. And what does your husband do for a living?
14: He is a machinist.
1: And he will be moving, being a machinist there?
14: Yes. So there are opportunities there, but it is a lower income area, which is kind of where we're this is just a...
1: The whole area is lower income?
14: I'm sorry, what was your question?
1: The whole area that you'd be moving to is lower income?
14: Lower income than where we're at, yeah. It's not, there are opportunities, but they're harder to come by.
7: Do you
14: it's
7: like the house, Kat?
14: More rural area.
7: Would you guys have moved there if the opportunity, if this whole deal wasn't happening, would you guys willingly want to move there just for your own family?
14: Yeah, I would say so. My husband has been on third shift, for a while. And I don't know. It's just been really hard for our family. We've been through a lot in the last year.
1: What have you been through?
14: He had emergency surgery in December of last year. We had another baby, which is wonderful and amazing. But I broke my ankle, so he's had to take less pay because his job doesn't pay FMLA. So he's had to take some unpaid time off because I was recovering from a broken ankle while heavily pregnant. And on top of that, with him being on third shift, it's been really hard on our family. We have 5 kids, and I homeschool. And I've just watched my husband change. It feels like he's barely surviving.
1: Okay. So moving to this land, you go with you.
14: Right.
1: You still got 5 kids, and you still have a husband that's a machinist.
14: Right.
7: But you're thinking he won't have to work third shift, kind of the straw that...
14: Yes, that's the hope.
7: And he has to work third shift in order for you guys to live where you are today.
14: He has not been able to get a job with similar pay that is not third shift. So
1: what does
14: through
1: he make?
14: His job, he brings home $1,200 a week when he's not working overtime, and he usually works overtime, so usually it's about $1,600 a week.
1: Well, he's making about $60,000 a year. Yeah. And the place that you're moving. Okay, so here's the problem. I'm a little bit afraid that you think you're going to run away from all of these problems when most of them are moving with you. You've still got a broken ankle or had one. He's still going to be a machinist. He's still going to be a machinist. And now you're going to be in an area that's not as economically viable. And it might even be harder for him to make this kind of money. So I love the beautiful generosity of your mother-in-law, and that's all wonderful. I mean, there's other options, okay? Option one, stay where you are. Option two is take the deal. And the only way you would take the deal is if he first has a job. You cannot move over there if he didn't have a job first.
14: Right.
1: Okay,
14: right.
1: So he's got to go find a job, and then we can say yes to mother-in-law. That's option two. Option three is she sells the property and gives you the money. And you pay off your house, and your husband finds a better job in the area where you are.
14: Okay.
1: It's the same thing.
14: Yeah, I don't think she wants to do that, though. I think there's still...
1: It's the same thing. She still gave up the money. Why does she care where the money goes?
7: Is it the property sentimental to her?
14: Yeah, her.
1: So what happens when you want to sell it?
14: You're stuck. I don't know.
1: Yeah, I don't do that. Okay. If you have to buy a property, if you have to take on a property that you can never sell or never do anything with, no, thank you. I'll pass.
14: Okay.
1: I think it might be better for your husband to get a better job that's not, you know, in the area where you currently are and everything's already set up, and just pay off your house with the proceeds of the sale of the farm. But it sounds like there's all kinds of emotional complications there that are going to be emotionally complicated. So you're jumping from one fire into a frying pan. Because now you got mother-in-law breathing down your neck about everything you did with the house she gave you, because it comes with strings attached.
7: Yeah.
1: Ropes attached. Hangman's noose attached.
7: Oh, gosh. Don't say that.
1: No, I mean, really, it's bad. You cannot get rid of it. You're stuck in it. And, well, I gave you that house, and now you're stuck in the country, and your husband can't find a job. He loses that job what he finds.
7: Yeah.
1: You got five kids. You think you got problems now. That might be a trap. You need to be careful.
7: On the front end, it sounds great. But if they're, I mean, and honestly, Kat, I would assume you guys are going to be leaving friends and, you know, possibly a community of people of where you guys are, and... It's just a lot to think through, where the knee jerk is, oh wow, we basically get a house like that's paid off, but then when you start untangling
1: you've written this narrative in your mind that it changes your life, and it really doesn't. It might change it negatively, and that somehow that this, you know, no mortgage is going to make everything okay and make all the things that are causing you to cry go away, and all the things that are causing you to cry are going with you. Five kids and a husband that's a machinist. I mean, that,
7: and he's probably exhausted. I mean, I can
1: hear
7: you.
1: He's tired.
7: Very, very.
1: You're probably just tired.
7: All of it. So I'm just wondering, is there a career difference, you know, a different decision in that?
1: Mm-hmm.
7: And that clears all this versus a house.
1: Mm-hmm. And a house that you cannot sell.
7: That you can't sell. Yeah.
1: Yeah. So I'm going to approach her and say, I think we would love to have the proceeds from it. How about that, Mom? And that's not for you to do. That's for her son to do, by the way, known as your husband. You do not make that phone call.

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4: Fox News, I'm Daria Albinger. Millions are on the move this Labor Day weekend. Transportation Secretary Sean Duffy on Fox and Friends Weekend with what to expect if you're one of them.
5: We have some rain and showers coming on Saturday, Sunday, and into Monday. So we'll have a few delays because of weather, but things are all hitting on all cylinders.
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2: Well, one of our favorite things to do is have a debt-free scream on the debt-free stage here in the lobby of Ramsey Solutions. We do this show, if you didn't know, on the glass in our lobby from 1 to 4 every Monday through Friday. And so folks stop in and have a free homemade chocolate chip cookie and some free coffee and hang out and watch the show happen. And occasionally there's a debt-free scream happening as well. The only thing that we like more than that is when it's one of our own Ramsey team members doing a debt-free scream.
20: Yeah.
2: And in this case, one of the most popular guys in the building. Yeah, look up. Look who's here, Rachel.
20: No. Risley.
2: Who's here? Yeah.
20: Risley, one of my faves.
2: Risley.
21: Yes. Thank you. Thank you.
20: Oh, my gosh.
2: Actually, Matt Risley, but we call him Risley.
20: And Madeline, I think we've officially met.
2: Madeline,
20: right? Yes.
2: Madeline?
20: Yes.
2: Welcome, Madeline.
20: I know. Congrats.
2: Good to have you. And we've got like 100 of your team members that are not working and watching you do your debt-free scream.
21: Sorry about that.
20: Celebration. That's,
2: productivity in the building has gone down, caused by you.
20: Congratulations,
2: Well done. Hey, congratulations, you two. We're very
20: proud of you. Well done.
2: So how much debt have you two paid off?
21: It was $188,000.
20: Oh, my God.
2: How long did this take?
21: 5.5 years.
2: Wow. Well, don't ask income because all your friends and coworkers and that would be a little strange and weird.
21: Yeah.
2: So, and awkward. So, what kind of debt was the 188?
21: Well, you're looking at weird people. It was our house.
2: Yeah! And what's your house worth?
21: It's about $400,000.
2: Boom! Look at Risley. Way to go, guys.
20: Oh, my gosh, you guys.
2: Look at you,
20: well
2: man.
20: Done.
2: So proud of you. Yeah, how's it feel to have a paid-for house?
20: Amazing. True freedom.
2: Now, he's the senior director, folks, of media distribution in the Ramsey Network. And so a lot of you that see things happen with this show somewhere on the Internet, it's all his fault. And
21: yeah.
2: So he works really, really hard going through every single episode and making sure it's distributed with all nerd
20: and
2: probabilities and
20: analytics
2: and everything out there, and does a great job. And so a lot of you have found this show because of the work of this man. And so we really do appreciate him. So house and everything. You've been here, what, 7 years?
21: Yep, a little over 7 years.
2: Working here. And how long have you been on this journey?
21: Yeah, this journey started about 15 years ago. To condense that 15-year story into something really quick, I was a baby Christian. I was really skeptical of the whole Christianity thing, and I decided, hey, I've got something important in my life. Let's see if this prayer thing works. So I remember praying at the time, hey, do I go, Lord, to in-state school and accrue no debt, or do I go out of state with some friends and accrue debt? And the next day, I went to a men's event, and Dave, you were on the screen at Willow Creek, basically yelling at me to not go into debt.
2: And I can't imagine me doing that.
21: Yeah. And so it was a double whammy. You know, I realized prayer works, and also I became a rabid fan from that day forward. And every week I'm listening to the show.
2: And then you come to work here.
21: Yeah, it was a dream come true.
2: Totally get dunked in it. Yeah. Well, and then you got to watch the show every day. You're totally dunked in it.
21: Yeah. I have to analyze how this segment does.
3: So. That's right. That's right. You're going to be looking at yourself. Hey, how long have you guys been married?
21: 8 years.
3: Eight years. Okay.
2: So you've been working, Madeline, all this time with this guy who went Ramsey crazy.
3: Oh, yes.
2: To the point he comes to work here.
3: Yes.
2: And has he been hard to live with during this time?
5: No, not at all.
2: Not really.
5: My dad raised me with the money mindset, so.
3: So you guys were on that page. Okay. Yeah. Was this? Right. Did you guys have consumer debt before this, or was the whole thing was just the house?
5: Yeah, that's just the house.
2: Okay. So you moved here, took the job, and then later bought a house, and then took 5.5 years to knock it out.
21: Mm-hmm. Yeah.
2: Okay. Way to go, dude.
21: Yeah.
3: Amazing.
2: Way to go, man. I mean,
3: okay, so
2: did
3: we talk
2: right.
3: about when you're paying off the house, we always say that's kind of like the intentional step, right? Mm-hmm. That you want to enjoy life and all of it, but the extra goes on the house. And some people go crazier and they just stay intense. Where were you guys on that? On that scale, would you say?
21: We were on the intense side. We weren't gazelle intense. We went out to eat once a month.
2: Once a month?
21: Yeah.
2: You splurge, you.
21: Yeah. There was a piece that left us, because this is the only debt that we've ever had. And so we were very intentional together. We would talk about money every week, almost every day. Mm. Hey, what's our goal? What are we going towards? And we really wanted to pay off this house so that we could live and give like no one else.
2: So you're saying when you bought the house, took on the mortgage, the piece left and you wanted it back.
21: That's right.
2: Okay. Making sure I understood that.
3: Good. So good.
2: Very cool.
3: So what were things that you mentioned the out to eat thing, but what did you say no to?
5: Honestly, a lot of trips and vacations. Both of our parents are in New Jersey. So we didn't go home often.
2: Yes. Was it worth it?
5: I'd say so for sure.
2: Yeah.
21: Yeah.
2: Now that you're free, how's it feel?
5: It feels amazing. We honestly can drop of a hat, go take a trip, and that feels freeing.
2: Yeah. You can do anything you want to do. Yeah. Any payments. I mean, you do anything you want to do. It's pretty incredible. So, talk to the person out there who's thinking about this, and they're going, I don't know if it's worth it or not. Is it worth it?
21: It's so worth it. And there's nothing flashy about our story. There was no big paycheck or payoff. I didn't inherit anything. And so it was a daily choice to do something hard. And if you're seeing this or listening to this right now, you have a choice before you to do something hard and take that next incremental step, because it gets easier over time. And so when we had a tough decision, it was relatively easy because we were just on the same page about everything. And so I just encourage you guys to take the next right step when it comes to your money journey, and that snowballs into the rest of your life.
3: Yeah. Have you run out the numbers of if you just invested the mortgage payment and where
2: how many millions it's going to be?
21: Oh, yeah. Yeah. I'm old school. I have a time value of money calculator.
2: Oh,
21: yeah.
2: HP12C or something. Yeah.
21: Yeah.
2: Okay. Good. I like it. Very cool. Yeah. So you can run that out. You don't even need a Ramsey calculator on the website. And you can figure out that this is millions and millions and millions of dollars.
3: Because how old are you guys?
21: Well, we're 33. Oh, I'm 33.
5: 32.
3: Okay. Yeah. So early 30s, paid off house.
21: Mm-hmm. Yeah, and we
2: paid off $400,000 house.
3: Unbelievable.
21: Yeah. And we're kind of, I'm a loser. I had a goal of paying it off at 30, but, you know, I missed that goal, but oh no, I have a paid for house at 33.
3: I think you're going to be okay.
21: Yeah.
3: The extra restaurants were worth it.
21: Yeah,
3: listen,
21: right.
3: Enjoy your life.
2: That
3: enjoy
2: one restaurant
3: life.
2: A month, that's what did it. That's exactly, no, that's not, you guys are impressive. I'm so proud of y'all.
5: Thank you.
2: Very, very well done. And we certainly love the work that you've been doing here. And the team loves working with you is obvious with them all standing out here to cheer you on today. That's very cool. Yeah. So pretty, pretty stinking cool. What was the driver? What was the motivation under this for you two?
21: Yeah, we have a very clear goal of where we want to be long term. Early on, it's really fun. I'm seeing the guy next to me. We wanted to support missionaries long term, and I'm looking at the guy who was in China doing missions work, and he came here to work here. I brought him. But when he came over, I said, man, it would be great if we can house missionaries when they're in between things or they're getting ready to go out to missions or they're coming back. And so someday we'd love to own a big plot of land, put some houses on it so that we can serve the kingdom that way.
2: Well, you're going to be able to. That's a no-brainer with the math the way it is in your situation. Just a matter of when, that's all. It's not going to be next week, but you'll be there. You're going to be there before you know it. Well, congratulations, you
3: awesome.
2: Two.
3: Thank you. Very well done.
2: Okay, now you got no payments in the world. What's the first thing you're going to do for you to celebrate? Big, something big.
21: We're going to get Madeline a newer car.
3: Yes.
2: New car. Good.
3: Good.
2: Madeline needs a better car. I don't even know what you got, but you need a better car. Yeah. Great. Good job.
3: Awesome, you guys.
2: All right. Risley and Madeline. No, it's actually Matt Risley and his wife, Madeline. Let's make sure we get that right. $188,000 paid off. House and everything at 33 years old. Count it down. Let's hear a debt-free scream.
21: 3, 2, 1.
4: We're debt-free!
2: Amazing. And little Liliana in there.
3: My gosh,
2: beautiful.
3: Precious.
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2: 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Marshall's in Baltimore. Hey, Marshall, how are you?
0: Doing well, Dave. How about yourself?
2: Better than I deserve. What's up?
0: So I've got a quick question. I got to give you a little bit of background. I'm 29. I'm married. I'm living in an apartment. My wife is out of a job right now. And brings me to my question, should I liquidate my brokerage account to pay off my truck?
2: What do you make?
0: I make $71 a year.
2: Are you? What does your wife? What did your wife make when she was working?
0: She was at $75,000 a year.
2: Are you able to live on yours?
0: We're doing all right.
3: Will she get a job? Will she go back to work? Do you think soon?
0: We've been looking. There's a potential opportunity, but we haven't heard too much more about it.
3: Okay. How much do you owe on the truck?
0: I owe just about $26,000.
2: How much is in the brokerage?
0: $28,000.
2: Okay. If you guys are not in the middle of an emergency, and it sounds like it's kind of medium, I would write a check today and pay off the truck. There's no reason I'd have borrow on my truck to have a brokerage account, and that's basically what you've done.
3: The downward
2: you know,
3: income.
2: You may want to wait 2 weeks and get her a job, and that would make it much more comfortable to do that. But it sounds like you guys are going to make it okay until she gets a job, so it's not like you're going to need this money, right?
0: Right.
3: How much is her car worth?
0: Oh, it's a 2009 Nissan, so maybe $500 if we're lucky.
3: Okay. I was just saying.
2: How long have you been married?
0: It'll be a year in October.
3: You should give her your car,
2: yeah.
3: Marshall.
2: I have to give you the unfair information that it's federal law. Wife gets the good car.
0: Okay.
2: So, yeah. But yeah, we're going to have to move her up in car quickly as soon as you guys. That's your only debt, right?
0: That is the only debt.
2: I want to move her up in car with cash after she gets. Lands a new job, you guys save up some money, and let's get the emergency fund of 3 to 6 months' expenses. Do you have other savings?
0: I have a Roth IRA and the 401k and then a little bit of cash in my savings account.
2: How much cash in your savings account?
0: $4,000.
2: Okay.
3: Okay, well, that's a good little buffer, too.
2: Yeah.
3: So you'll have $6,000 that you could get to if you needed it after you pay off this truck.
2: Yeah, pay off the truck, though, too, into the savings, and we're building an emergency fund of 3 to 6 months of expenses. As soon as she lands a job, let's save quickly and move her up in car, so that way you get to keep your truck and don't have to give it to her.
3: That's it.
2: But I want her to land a position pretty quick to bounce back emotionally from the job loss, because she's got this huge potential. I mean, your all's household income doubles when she lands that back, and so I don't want to jump into something bad, and I don't want to take something for less. So let's continue to work the network and find that next position as soon as possible. But as soon as you're comfortable with it, I would pay that off. And if you're comfortable today living on your income, then I'd pay it off today for sure. Stephen is in St. Louis. Hi, Stephen. How are you?
1: Doing better than I deserve. I appreciate it. How are you?
2: Better than I deserve. What's up?
1: So I've been listening to you guys for a few months now, and I really appreciate all of the really practical, emotional, and moral clarity that you have with all of your decision-making processes. So I was curious about a car, as a lot of people on here are curious about. My wife and I kind of live in two very unique financial realities. I am a trust fund kid, but I have not used it really apart from education.
3: Okay.
1: So a little bit about my wife and I's combined income is probably about $75,000 a year. And we just had a new little kid. He is doing great now, but at about 2 weeks of life, he had to have a pretty major heart surgery. I appreciate that. Luckily, insurance is covering the vast majority of it, but I went a little bit more into dad mode and wanted to get more

0: something that is either pre-owned, just certainly newer, certainly has like the newest safety specs, all of that sort of good stuff. Just to make sure that her and the kids are best taken care of.
1: Okay.
2: What does you make?
0: So I make $72,000 a year.
2: I thought you said that was the household income.
0: Yeah, yeah. So my wife used to work. We moved to Missouri a couple of years ago.
1: Okay.
0: And when we moved, she left her finance job where she was making probably close to $250,000.
1: Oh, wow. Okay.
0: Yeah, yeah. So we were doing well. We saved up a lot of money then. A lot of it is still primarily in, like, retirement funds. So we've heavily funded the Roth IRA and the 401ks.
1: But you have no cash just on the side?
0: No, no. So we have some cash also. Bought a new house when we moved to Missouri. Luckily, we are debt-free from all of that. When my grandpa, who was...
2: So how much is in the trust?
0: So in my trust, it's about $2.8 million.
2: And what is your draw on that?
0: I don't touch it. I've never touched it.
2: But you have access to it.
0: If I were to ask my parents, they would give me access to it.
2: So your parents are the trustee, and it's at their discretion.
0: Correct. Yeah, correct.
2: And you're how old?
0: Young 30s.
2: And you're thinking about buying a car that's how much?
0: Probably no. If we were to get a new car, probably no more than like $50,000 or $60,000.
2: Okay. We tell folks not to buy a car that is more, not to have vehicles that total add up to more than half their annual income. So no, I would not do that.
0: Okay.
2: But you do have, I'm sorry, wait a minute. We tell people not to buy new cars unless they have a net worth of over $1 million. And I guess you do, because I guess your net worth is $2.8 million.
0: Okay.
2: And so pay cash for it.
1: Is your fear like lifestyle creep that you're going to start tapping into this and spend it, Dave? Is that, Dad, is that your...
0: Yeah.
1: Okay, that's your hesitation, Stephen, too. Are you scared to touch it? Are you just like, oh my gosh, this is so...
2: She's driving a $3,000 car. Why don't we go halfway and buy a $30,000 used car?
0: No, so that's one of the other options and considerations.
2: Yeah, I think that's what I would do. And I would do that more as an exercise in restraint than I would as an actual mathematical guideline.
0: Because
2: you've been really restrained about dipping into the...
1: I mean, you're
2: trust
1: showing
2: fund.
1: Good discipline in that.
2: Yeah,
1: I mean,
2: and,
1: you're not
2: so,
1: a trust fund kid in the sense of, like, a stereotype.
2: I don't think you're going to destroy anything if you bought the 60, but I just like the restraint of, I'm going to buy used, and it's half my annual income, and I'm going to stay with that, and it's still enough to take care of this. I'm not being emotional about the kid.
1: Yeah.
2: That puts this hour of the Ramsey Show in the books. We'll be back with you before you know it. In the meantime, remember, there's ultimately only one way to financial peace, and that's to walk daily with the Prince of Peace, Christ Jesus. If you want to win with money in 2026, you can't keep living normal. Normal's broke. You need a plan. Get a personalized plan and start living like no one else by downloading our Every Dollar app today.
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0: Normal is broke and common sense is weird, so we're here to help you transform your life. 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Hernan is with us in Tampa. Hi, Hernan. How are you?
1: Hey, Dave. How are you?
0: Better than I deserve. What's up?
1: Amazing. I'm 25. I just moved to Tampa, Florida. I'm making $2,000 a month across three jobs, and I want to build an online coaching business. I have $3K in savings, and I don't know if I should just be saving first or investing everything into building my business right now.
0: Okay. Tell me about the coaching. What are you coaching people to do?
1: A fitness hybrid training where it's just running and lifting weights at the same time.
0: Okay. And brand differentiate yourself for me, meaning if I'm your customer, which I'm probably not, Rachel might be, but the if I'm your customer, why am I talking to you on the online rather than the 8,000 other people on YouTube?
1: 100%, yeah. Well, I'm 25 years old, and I've struggled a lot with being consistent in the gym and started a 75 hard journey, which is sparked my passion again for it. And I know the struggles of being on and off with the gym and being able to get back into it and not overwhelm yourself with everything, because it is an overwhelming journey of getting into shape.
0: So you have a story of starting and stopping and failure that other people can empathize with, and you're going to use that to connect to them and help them on their journey. Did I get that right?
1: Yes.
0: Good. Yes, I like that. Let me tell you what's beautiful about this. You articulated a brand position fabulously. It didn't take you a second. You didn't have to think about it. You spit it out. You have spent time thinking about this, and it has paid off. So really,
2: yeah.
0: Well done.
2: Is part of the $2,000 you're making every month doing this in person, this kind of training, or is it just like odd jobs that you're doing just to pay bills?
1: No, it's just odd jobs to pay bills.
2: Okay.
0: So you're not making any money on this yet?
1: No, this is starting fresh.
0: Okay. So how will you acquire your customers?
1: Through my ideas, through Instagram, through posting content online, giving them value, and hopefully getting my first 2 to 3 clients just to get some testimonials out of them to have proof.
0: Mm-hmm. Okay, so in my mind, you working out and creating content for Instagram, if you have a phone, is free. You don't need to spend money to do that. Until you get customers, and when you get customers, they give you money. Then there may be a couple of things you could do to push some of those reels or enhance some of those reels or something to get people to see them that aren't seeing them yet.
2: Yeah, how much is the online coaching?
0: How much are you charging?
1: I don't have a price yet, honestly. It's starting to build it now, but it honestly ranges around $1,000 to $2,000, I believe. Depending on how long you want to coach them for, or they want you to coach them.
0: Okay. And why are you not working in a gym as a personal trainer?
1: Honestly, Dave, tried to go to the gym once and didn't get a call back, and that's just honestly the truth. I haven't gone back to doing it.
0: Yeah. You're going to have more than one rejection mm-hmm. with customers the rest of your life, so... I think it's a good base of operation for you to be around people doing the stuff you're doing all day long. And it also gives you a place to, to shoot some of your Instagram stuff.
2: Yeah.
0: And show some examples rather than just in your garage. And by the way, you need a job because you're not making any money. And it's going to be a while before this actually monetizes.
1: Mm-hmm.
0: So I want you to go do this. I don't think it's going to cost you much money. I don't think investing money into the business is the answer.
2: Well,
0: I think getting an income while you grow this side hustle into a business.
2: Yeah, and just be cautious because there's a lot of chatter on social media about, you know, buy my course on how to build a course and course. It's all of this, you know, a lot of courses, and some people make great money doing it, but don't fall for something that feels too good to be true as well, because there's a lot of
0: effort
2: and work that goes into it. So move at the speed of cash, Hernan. Don't go into debt for any of this. Mm-hmm. And if you can, before you purchase, you know, someone else helping you in the any level of investment in the business, I would do my due diligence to make sure that what I am buying or purchasing is going to help me and has helped other people. Because I think there's a formula. There's a smart formula to digital marketing.
0: I really wouldn't do any of that until you're making a bunch of money. And you right now, what you have is some really good theories. You have a great brand position that you I told you that, but you've made no money yet. You have no proof that this is anything but a theory. So you're the next stage, and when we're launching a product at Ramsey, whether it's a coaching product, a digital product, or whatever, we want to see some social proof. And social proof is people tell you they will do all kinds of things, but when you actually ask them for their money, that's when you find out if you got something or not. Because they're not going to give you their money until you have proven value to them. People trade money for time and value. It's all they trade it for. And so, you know, when you start actually getting money on your theory, now it's not a theory anymore, it's a business. But you haven't got a business yet. Right now you've got a theory. And I think you might have one. And yeah. I want you to go do it. But while you're doing on this, to give yourself some patience, you need to be making some money at a full-time job. And I love having a full-time job in the vicinity of what you're going to be doing. Rather than I'm going to go work at Costco and I'm working on my other thing, personal trainer coaching thing on the side.
2: Mm-hmm.
0: No, I want you to be in the training business. Be around trainers. Be around talking to people about this. Be all up in this industry. Be learning from people that are doing it wrong. Find you some anti-mentors. You know, find you some mentors. So, you need to go to work at a gym, and you need to keep, you know, there's a bazillion gyms in Tampa, Florida. Somebody will hire you as a personal trainer if you tell them your story. And, you know, you may learn some techniques of teaching while you're working there that will help you further this theory of yours into an actual business. So that's what I would tell you to do. But no, I would not spend any money growing this business, to Rachel's point, right now, because you don't have a business yet. You have a theory, and I don't want to pay somebody to take my theory to market. You mm-hmm. take your theory to market.
2: Yep.
0: That's your job. And you can do it. I really believe in you, because I the thing about you was you could actually articulate with no hesitation what it is you're trying to do. And that is very unusual. I have people come in that work on our team, and they go, you know, we got this need out there, and I think we could do this or this. And they're not nearly as dialed in as you were just then.
2: Yeah, and the testimonials, I think, specifically with, yep. I would say, I mean, physical fitness. I mean, probably any service, but especially with that, is one of the promises that you said, or one of the motivations, is that it's so hard to start and stay with it and stay consistent. So if you can find a few clients, and over the course of 6 months, be like, over 6 months, they've stayed with me because of this tactic.
0: Here's
2: you know,
0: here's your before and after.
2: Yeah, a level of testimonial too, I think, is going to give you credibility, because yep. I think that's probably what you need starting out.
0: Yep. Very good.

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2: Nathan is in Houston. Hey, Nathan, how are you?
16: Hey, Dave. Hey, Rachel. Thanks for taking the call.
2: Sure.
16: I'm calling today to ask the question about should we drain our or take our emergency fund down to a level to pay off the mortgage. We've been following the baby steps and doing that for a long time. Our kids will be in a Ramsey Babies effectively, and they'll be the beneficiary of all this.
2: Wonderful.
16: And so it's truly just a question for my wife. We've done this for so long, so budgeted, and all these things are happening. And now we've got to, you know, take that final step to pay off a whatever 2% mortgage or something.
2: So what's the balance? What's the balance on the mortgage?
16: $280,000
2: Okay, and where do you have $280,000?
16: We've sold some projects. We started a business a few years ago, and we have some projects that were acquired by a major public company. And so we have some earnouts that we've already received three out of the four payments, and we have one final payment coming. And so we've been accumulating that. And then separately,
2: why were you not already chunking that on the mortgage?
16: It's all happened so quickly.
2: Okay,
16: and we
2: so it's very recent.
16: It's only happened.
1: How much do you have saved, Nathan?
2: How much do you have in the account today in those accounts?
16: In total, we have $190,000, and then we have about $156,000 maybe in non-retirement brokerage accounts.
2: Mm-hmm. Okay, so that is $340,000, right? Yeah, $346,000, and you need $280,000. So why would your emergency fund disappear?
16: Well, it wouldn't. It's just when I talked to my wife and we laid it out, we were discussing, you know, what level of emergency fund.
2: Well, emergency fund should be 3 to 6 months of expenses. In what world is $66,000 not that amount?
16: It 100% is way more than that, but it's more just the reality of the decision.
2: The reality is not. Well, the reality is you're not touching your emergency fund, which is how you asked the question.
1: Yeah, but seeing that, but seeing that amount of money in the bank.
2: That's different than I take my emergency fund down to pay off my house. That's not an accurate question.
16: That's correct.
1: It's more the emotions of draining an account that has a lot of money in it, and you're thinking, do we really?
16: And I'm fine with it, but my wife is, you know, she's more hesitant. You know, in your, you know, your mom and your wife's phrase, or her feelings are, you know, she's
1: feels
16: an
1: good. Yeah,
16: girl,
1: safety. And
16: real.
2: Well, here's a couple things to think about, and yes, I would write a check out of the $346,000 and pay off $280,000 and have $66,000 still sitting there by nightfall. No question about the answer to the question. But then let's talk about, you know, the actual feelings that go with that and the sense of all of those things. Two things come to mind. One is it is a valid thing, and we're seeing it more and more. We're understanding it more and more that it's weird the way your brain works. When you pay off a mortgage, it does not feel the same as when you have that same amount in a pile. Like you're diminishing this pile and putting it over on the house, and it feels like it's gone.
1: Yeah, because you're kind of like losing that.
2: It feels like it's gone.
1: Money.
2: It's not gone.
1: Yeah, it's not gone.
2: You just moved it into equity. But so math-wise, it's really not gone. You just changed it from a brokerage account to a paid-off house. That's all it is.
1: Mm-hmm.
2: So now we have real estate instead of the other. So, and you know, the mathematics don't tell you that, but the feeling is I'm diminishing one thing, and I don't feel like I'm getting as much on the other side. That's thing one. Thing two is when you pay off your house, on the positive side of the ledger of this discussion, you're going to feel different. She's going to feel different because you've never been there. And I've talked to literally tens of thousands of people over the last 40 years that say, it's like I could breathe again. Like somebody was standing on my chest and they got off. And I didn't even know it. I got so used to it.
16: I feel a little bit that way now of I can see that I'm about to be able to take a deep breath.
2: Yeah.
16: I can still feel that call from the guy that had to pay restitution for being a bank robber. I can feel it. It's I mean, and we've done this through business school.
2: Yep.
16: And so many things.
2: Yep. Exactly. And now then the other one is the, you know, and this is for your wife is I have told tens of millions of people, tens of thousands in person, but millions indirectly to pay off their house. And I get criticized for almost everything I do from the time I wake up to the time I go to bed, but no one has ever called me ever and said, I hate you. I hate the fact that I paid off my house because of you. Mm-hmm. I've never had that one. No one is ever mad at me for that.
16: Right.
2: They all talk about it as before they do it. It's like, oh, why would I get rid of 2%? Dave, you're stupid and you're wrong and you're crazy and all this. And it's like, but when they actually do it, no one ever regrets it. And so, and the joke is, if you pay off your house and you hate it, Nathan, you can go get another mortgage.
16: Right, that's what I've shared. Yeah. I think I know it's
5: it'd be 6%, but it, you know,
1: interest might be a little different.
5: I would just say, honey, we have $66,000 left in the bank, and we don't know anything else on our house. We've got to do this. Everything else that Ramsey has told us to do, we went and did, and it worked. And they're not steering us wrong here.
1: Yeah. And you're probably not going to like this, but I'm like, even if you wanted to slow step and be like, let's throw $100,000 tonight at it. Throw $100,000 and let's wake up tomorrow and see how we feel. You know what I mean? Like nothing's on fire right now. You guys need to pay it off because you would have no mortgage next month, which is crazy. I know you would disagree.
5: No, I get your logic, but the problem is you don't get the feeling of reducing it that you do of paying it off.
1: No, I know, but
5: there's
1: I think,
5: no relief.
1: No, it's not relief, but I think it is another step to show confidence of like, okay, we are okay. Okay, I'm okay. Because it's the amount that's being diminished in the bank that is scary looking.
5: Yeah, if you had $66,000 in the bank and a paid for house, would you go borrow money on your house so that you have more money in the bank? No. And right. This is the same thing in reverse. It's exactly the same thing. Every day you don't pay this off, it's like you're borrowing on your house to put money in savings. It's exactly the effect. And so needs to be paid off tonight, but we got to get her on board, and I appreciate that, and we'll be empathetic and gentle and persuasive
1: nice.
5: And all those things, and
1: yes.
5: Do it.
1: Yeah. Well, and run the calculations of how quickly you can build that $66,000 back
5: to
1: on top this, of yeah. when you don't have a mortgage payment.
5: Like and you haven't even gotten all your payments from your business sale yet.
1: Yes.
5: You still got more money coming.
1: Yep.
5: So it's not... You're nowhere near the edge.
1: Yes. And well done, Nathan. That's a lot of work on your part to get to get to this place, yeah, you and your wife. So you're there.
5: It's interesting. It's a study listening. So out of the abundance of the heart, the mouth speaks, right? The Bible says that. So the words we use tell us where our heart is. And, it took a minute for us to figure out that he actually was asking the wrong question. Because his heart feels like he's actually getting into the emergency fund.
1: Mm-hmm.
5: And once we got into it, he's not. Or maybe she feels that way, and he was recasting what she was saying. I don't know. He may have been asking the question on her behalf. But it's interesting that the feeling is that they're getting into the emergency fund, and they're nowhere near it.
1: Yep.
5: And yet, it's touching that same place. It's this feeling of security from a pile of money.
1: Mm-hmm.
5: Instead of security from debt-free. And once you've been 100% debt-free, you won't trade that for a pile of money. I mean, the stuff that I own that I could go borrow money on and make a pile of money, I could do it by the end of the day and have a big old pile of money and have all the debt to go with it over on the stuff I borrowed on. But I wouldn't trade that piece for any pile of money. The peace, I always feel like I'm up in the mountains and it's a cool morning and the sun's coming up, and, you know, you get that deep breath, and it's cold air into your lungs. It's like 46 degrees. I love that. That's how it feels to me when you pay off your house. And nobody hardly has that feeling. When you do have it, you won't trade it

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3: Fox News, I'm Carmen Roberts. The U.S. military says it hit three Iranian oil tankers after Tehran targeted Navy ships.
4: CENTCOM Commander Admiral Brad Cooper released this statement saying, "Let the message to the IRGC be clear. If you shoot at two of our ships, we will impose an even higher economic cost, taking out three of yours." And the United States says they remain prepared should there be additional missile fire against warships.
3: Fox's Trey Yingston in Tel Aviv. Hurricane Lowell is pushing through the Pacific south of Hawaii as a Category 4 storm with 150-mile-an-hour winds.
5: A big dip in the jet stream is going to come in and pull this thing north. There are going to be impacts here in Kauai. There's going to be a lot of rainfall. The mountains could pick up over 10 inches.
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2: 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Hey, Thomas, how are you?
18: Howdy, Mr. Ramsey. How are you?
2: Better than I deserve. What's up?
18: I have a couple questions. I'm getting married in about a week. We're 100% debt-free. I'm on baby step number 3. And I'm debating leaving a stable job with good benefits to go risk an entrepreneurial opportunity in another state to do window sales as a window representative to potentially make a lot more money.
19: What are you doing now?
18: I'm an HVAC technician. I'm 4 months into the trade, and I'm bringing in $3,800 a month.
19: Yep. Okay. Where did you hear about the window opportunity?
18: My cousin is a manager down there in another state in Idaho. He's running a window company, and he's making it considerably more than I am, and he has reached out. Well, I kind of reached out to him, but...
19: Dave's pondering.
2: Yeah. Okay. So what I want for your first year of marriage for your relationship is stability and predictability. And this sounds like a wild adventure. And I don't
18: right.
2: I do like wild adventures. I don't want to do those on my first year of marriage. Because I want you guys to invest in each other, not in a wild adventure. Where is she? You are in St. Louis. Where is she?
18: She's out here. We're living separately right now. She's living in a hotel, working for a hotel, and then we'll get married and be
2: so
18: living
2: here. So if you go to Idaho, she has to get a job too, right?
18: Yes.
2: Have you talked about that?
18: We did. We have, and she's okay looking at any job, Costco or just something random, hopefully to get medical insurance, especially if kids come along.
19: Because this job doesn't offer benefits, because you threw in benefits with your current job.
18: Right. Current job has awesome benefits, and the sales rep doesn't, but for higher.
19: How long has your cousin been doing it?
18: He was on and off with other companies, and I think he's been with this company for 2 years now.
19: And he doesn't own it. Now he's working. He's a manager there.
18: He's working for the company.
19: How big of a company is it?
18: It's growing. It's not a huge sales company, but it seems really stable. His first year there, he brought in $198,000 in the year, and then doing better and better each year. now as his crime management and has extended offers to me to come out and work with him because he thinks I can do well in sales, but it's just nerve-wracking.
19: Mm-hmm. Yeah.
2: So are you trained as a HVAC tech? You know what you're doing, so if this thing goes sideways, you could go to work for an HVAC company there?
18: I'm getting trained. I feel pretty well versed, but I'm not 100%.
2: You don't have a set of credentials to walk into another HVAC company and get a job.
18: No. I soon will, though. I'll be getting my certification in a couple weeks.
19: Okay.
2: Then you would. Okay.
19: Yeah. Well, obviously, complete the certification.
18: Okay.
19: Yeah, only, I don't know why, I just have this, like, hesitation, Thomas, just a little bit of when things feel too good to be true.
18: Right.
19: Sometimes they are, not always. Sometimes they are, though. And so I appreciate your patience on making the decision that you didn't just hear 198 and just be like, let's just jump ship and go. So yeah, there's a part of me that I'm like, you can go try it because you have the backup of the licensing.
2: Yeah.
19: To be able to plug into another trade, which is awesome.
2: Finish up your certification for sure. The thing that's bothering me, the thing I keep hesitating, I never want to tell people to not go make more money if you can. I think that's a wonderful thing. I don't think it solves all problems, but it solves some of them. And so if you can go from making $40,000 a year to making $140,000 a year, it does change your life. That's the temporary thing. And but what it doesn't do is it doesn't give you a 15 or a 20 year track to run on. Because you're very likely, you said you're what, 20, how old?
18: 21.
2: 21. It's very unlikely that you will be selling windows at 31.
18: Right.
2: Even if you're making $198,000. It's very unlikely that you'll still be doing that a decade later. For sure, 2 decades later. So at 41, for sure. So the question I'm always asking is, where is this taking me? And it could be, maybe we need to rethink it, I don't know. I'm a big fan of people learning how to sell, because salespeople are some of the best paid people on the planet, and more people in marketing and sales end up as CEOs than any other trade. It's the fastest track into the C-suite, into running a business, running your own business, running someone's business, because because you're developing people skills and persuasion, the ability to persuade, and not the ability to talk, apparently, but the ability to persuade.
19: That's a great point, though. Where is it taking you? Not just making more money.
2: I don't want to just go make more money and end up being something I hate in a place I hate because my cousin called me. That's a dumb reason to do a career, you know? It's like, I like my cousin, but I'm not going to do something because he said do it. I mean, there's like nothing he's going to, no, so no. I'm not saying he's a bad guy. I mean, this just sounds like somebody dangled a carrot and now you're the horse jumping after the carrot. So I want to think through where this is taking me. Who do I want to be? Mm-hmm. At 35 years old, and how does this help me get there? And if the answer is, I'm going to go over there and make $200,000 a year for 4 years, and then I'm going to move to X that I've always wanted to do, or we're going to open a business doing Y that I've always dreamed of, and I'm going to use that $600,000 swing to do that, that's an okay answer. That's an okay answer. You're going to pick up a load of fuel, and the fuel's going to take you to your dream. And that's okay if that's what you're doing. But I want this conversation to go beyond. I'm taking a new job because my cousin called me.
19: Well, and because of the money, there's a lot of people that they get a big bump in salary and they go work for a company and they're miserable and they're just like, oh my gosh, I liked this other company. I wasn't getting paid as much, but it was a better fit. You know, that happens.
2: Yeah.
19: If money's the only motivation.
2: I love the idea of stacking the basement full of cash and learning a skill called sales. And that's going to take me on my journey this way and define this way, define where you're going with it. That's a better way of doing it than I'm just randomly going over there to make more money in another place and I just got married. Oh, this sounds like stress.
19: Mm-hmm.
2: Sounds like tough times on the The new bride's going to leave her job at the hotel and work at Costco. Oh, wow.
19: Yeah, I'd have a plan B, Thomas, and also a timeline that, hey, we're going to give it one full calendar year. And if this isn't picking up to X, Y, and Z that we thought, you know, if I were her, yeah. I probably would want some level of, because it's so new, is there an out? Or are we going to be stuck in this dream from the cousin forever and ever, even if it's not working? So there's always kind of a, I like having multiple options. So even with that, even if you choose to do this, here's kind of the parameters around that to go do something else if we need to.
2: But if you're out there and you're 18 or 19 or 21 and you want to learn sales as a skill, I'm going to encourage you to do that before you do a whole lot of other things, like studying and getting a degree in left-handed puppetry. You know, let's learn something that's actually usable in the marketplace.

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11: Today's question comes from Hope in North Dakota. My husband wants to retire next year, and we're trying to get out of debt so we don't have any financial worries in the future. We are less than $50,000 away from paying off our mortgage. Plus, we have two car loans and three credit cards. The house and the cars don't trouble me too much, but the cards have a 25% interest rate, so we're not making much headway on getting them paid down, even with extra payments. Should we take out a home equity loan and pay off the cards, then throw everything at the loan and pay it off as quickly as possible? We have no intention in keeping any credit cards going forward and have agreed to just pay cash from here on out. No, Hope, I would not do that, because the problem is you're just moving your debt from other debt. And so there's no real progress happening. Yeah, you can play the interest rate game. But the truth is, if you focused all of your energy, didn't pay more on the house, didn't pay extra on the cars. You throw everything at that smallest credit card and you work your way down. Honestly, by the end of it, you didn't say how much specific credit card debt you guys are in. But ideally, it'll be less than a year when all that's paid off. So the interest isn't really what matters at that point. It really is the focused intensity that's going to get you guys far. And then possibly selling these cars and setting yourself up. Because, going into retirement with two car loans, three credit cards, not too much in the mortgage. You got $50,000. So, I mean, you guys are getting close on that. But
10: you're not ready for retirement.
11: It's not a retirement year next year for your husband, Hope. Yeah. You guys need to get this cleaned up.
10: Your husband's not going to get to retire next year. You're not ready. You're broke. You have two stinking car payments and credit cards coming out your ears that you can't figure out a way to pay off. You don't get to retire while you're doing that and make less money. You need to make more money. So he needs to double, triple his hours, and you guys need to quit spending like you're in Congress. This is out of control. So the deal is this. You presented two things in the email that are juxtaposed with each other. We're trying to get out of debt so we won't have financial worries in the future. But the cars and the credit cards don't worry me so much. Well, they ought to worry you. They ought to worry you so much that you sell them. Because keeping your husband from retiring. So the problem is you're not worried. That's why mm-hmm. you shouldn't do this. You need to get worried. You need to get fired up and wired up. You need to get pissed off that you're this old and still in debt. Well, why? Because you keep buying cars on payments. That's why. Sell them. Get you a couple hoopties and let your husband retire. Ooh. Now I got personal. See, but
11: yeah,
10: you need to get worried. That's the problem with this email. You're not bothered.
11: No, what bothers her is a 25% interest rate, not the fact of debt, to your point.
10: But she acts like that's the reason she's in debt. No, she's in debt because they keep spending.
11: Yep.
10: And keep buying crap they can't afford with money they don't have. That's called debt. That's where that comes from. And so when you got to get upset about this stuff and go, Citibank has been screwing me. Ford Motor Company has been screwing me. I'm tired of getting screwed. I'm going to do something about this. I'm going to take control of my life away from these stupid bankers. And until you get that kind of thing going, you're not going to get out of debt because you're not going to cut deep enough, sell enough, work enough to clean up the mess, because it's all okay. It doesn't bother me that much. Well, of course it doesn't bother you. You're going to stay right there then. You know, it doesn't bother me much. Well, then you're going to keep it. That's the thing. Until it bothers you, you're not going to fix it. John's in Macon. Hey, John, how are you?
12: I'm good, Mr. Dave. How about yourself?
10: Better than I deserve. What's up?
12: I had a question for you. So I just completed a college internship. I'm 21 years old, and they have offered me a full-time role in sales, in ag sales, but the caveat is I have to move off for a year before I can come back home to kind of get me out of my comfort zone. And I understand that, but my question is, should I rent while I'm gone, or should I buy a large size camper, and that way I'm putting money into something my own besides renting?
10: You should rent.
12: You should rent, okay.
10: Yeah.
12: But see, I'm
10: listen, if
12: I
10: you're going to go out and make sales calls else, and you slept in a bed in an apartment, you're going to look different than if you slept in a camper.
12: That's right. And see, it's not...
11: It's going to go down in value. You're not going to have the money to pay, you know, to buy it outright. Rent, so you don't have to, you know... Dave's is your sleep score, John. That's what Dave's...
10: No, it's your rumpled clothing.
11: worried about.
10: Yeah. No ironing board fits in a camper. Okay, so the...
11: You would look fine, John. I would think you would look fine.
10: John, why did you take this job? What does it pay?
12: Intern with them. This
10: I know, but why? I mean, you took an intern, but they're running you out of town and putting you in an uncomfortable, bad position. Are they paying you to make up for all this? How much are you going to be making?
12: Yes, I'm making $70,000.
10: Okay. And your degree is in what? Ag? You got a degree in ag?
12: Agriculture. Yes, sir.
10: And you're going to come back there and sell for them after a year in your hometown?
12: Yes, sir. That's right.
10: Okay.
11: This may be a naive question. Is that a normal process?
10: I never heard of it, but
12: it's a company process, and they were very upfront with me about this. I mean, I accepted this role, and it's designed to get me out of my comfort zone because I have a lot of connections back home, and I guess this is not just me. This is a everybody type deal, but they want to see what I can do.
10: Where you don't know anybody.
12: Myself. Yeah, that's right. Yes, sir.
10: Okay. They want you to get your knuckles raw from knocking doors. I'm up for that. I like that.
11: But rent an apartment, John. Yeah, don't go get a camper because you're going to get a loan on it. You're going to be paying interest. It's going to go down in value. It's, yeah, it won't
10: bad
11: be.
10: Bad idea. No, this is, you don't need a used camper when you come home. That's not a plan. No. I appreciate your thinking about it and looking at other options, but just get you an inexpensive apartment and work all the time. And
11: live like you're still in college.
10: Stay away from happy hour and work all the time. And get you a couple roommates and keep your expenses down and go make your 70 grand. And this is boot camp. This is my 1-year trial.

0: with the commissions I make off my connections and my family, you know, the people I've grown up with and all that. So, and you're going to get the advantage of a family network and so forth in a small town, which is wonderful. Good for you. Sounds interesting. Okay. But yeah, no camper. Yes, apartment. 1 year. No big deal.
1: Good sleep score, John.
0: Yeah.
1: Good job.
0: Good sleep score. What? We're worried about the sleep score?
1: Well, you're talking about him sleeping well.
0: Actually, I'm just, yeah, in a sense, yeah, that's, I guess that's
1: I know you're talking about appearance.
0: All right.
1: I know.
0: Scott's in Minneapolis. Hey, Scott, how are you?
2: Good. How are you doing, Dave and Rachel?
0: Better than we deserve. How can we help?
2: Well, first off, I just want to thank you. You guys have been a real inspiration to my family. We've learned a lot. And I think
0: thank you.
2: Because of listening to your guys' steps and ways of doing things. So long story short, we have a daughter that's in high school. She's in her senior year. She got accepted to a private school out of Minneapolis. We both contribute a full 20% into our Roth or our 401ks with each of my wife's work and my own. We also contribute the max to our Roth 401k or Roth IRAs.
0: Cool. Before I run out of time on this hour, what can I help you with?
2: So what we're looking to do is she has we did the math on this, and it looks like she's going to have about $17,000 left over after a four-year degree, which is something we can wash out. We've got about $60,000 in our emergency fund right now. We own our vehicles.
0: What's your question?
2: The question is, should we have her go to this school with that balance, or I know you guys have always talked about possibly not having a balance when you're done with school, but that
1: so she'll be $17,000 in the hole with tuition is what you're saying.
2: Yes, that would be the leftover that we've done the math on.
1: Okay.
0: And you can't cover that.
2: Yes, we can.
0: Oh,
2: but we don't want her to know that.
0: Okay, if you want to pay for college, and that's a college everyone's in agreement with, and you want to pay for it, go wherever you want to go.
1: Yeah.
0: But if you feel like it's a stupid idea because it's too expensive for what you're getting, and you want to just say, this is a stupid idea, it's too expensive for what you're getting, it's not going to do with $17,000. Y'all have done well enough $17,000 in your problem. But we need to actually speak into, is this a good education decision? Sounds like you don't think it is. It sounds like between the lines.

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1: Hey guys, Rachel Cruz here. 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
3: The U.S. strikes back. I'm Carmen Roberts, Fox News. CENTCOM says the U.S. military struck Iranian oil tankers after Tehran launched missiles at American warships. Fox's Alex Hogan has more from the White House.
4: The head of U.S. Central Command giving Iran a warning, saying if you shoot at U.S. ships, you will face a higher price. So CENTCOM in the Middle East today announcing this news that after the IRGC fired at two Navy warships, U.S. troops took aim striking three Iranian crude oil tankers, with one of them located off the coast of Karg Island, which is near Iran's key oil exports. It comes as the administration

0: Administration here at home battles the pressure of rising oil and gas prices. Ahead of Labor Day weekend, diesel hitting a record $5.85 a gallon on Friday, with AAA predicting that travelers will face the highest prices ever on this holiday weekend.
1: Rescue crews in Nepal find two more people and pull them to freedom 10 days after the catastrophic flash floods. Fox's Stephanie Bennett has details.
0: Yesterday, two other Nepalese workers were pulled to safety. One of them identified as Sanjay Sah. He told rescuers he kept reciting mantras, prayer verses, while he was trapped, and claims a handful of other people are still alive underneath there.
2: I was in the control room. My responsibility was to save everyone's lives. After such an accident happened, I could not just run away alone.
0: At least 1,300 people were killed in the floods on August 26. Officials believe the disaster was triggered by a glacier collapse that sent waves of ice, rock, and water rushing towards nearby villages. The U.S. has pledged $3.6 million in humanitarian aid.
1: And 1,300 people are confirmed dead. More than 5,400 are still missing in Nepal and Tibet. And that includes 75 Americans. 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
21: 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One of the things I like most about what I do is that I don't have to pitch my clients with hopes and dreams based on speculation. Before you listen to anybody about your finances, shouldn't you ask yourself, what exactly do they know? And what are they guessing? Too many retirees get confused by all the double talk and think that what they are hearing from their financial professional is a fact when it is really only a guess. Let me ask you, at this stage of your life, should you gamble your life savings on a guess? If you are one of those people that don't want to see their entire life's efforts disappear overnight because of something you have no control over, but still want generous accumulation opportunities, then give me a call now at 855-355-7233. Get more details when you call. Ask for our Safe Money Miracle Book, which we will provide at our expense. My number is 855-355-SAFE. That's 855-355-7233. I have a great story for you, and it's a perfect example of what happens when your retirement is based on guessing instead of guarantees. A listener called me the other day and said that their broker told them not to worry about market declines because they are only paper losses. I asked the caller, does your broker tell you to not get excited when the stock market goes up because it's only a paper gain? Can you believe that? Not only is the paper loss statement about the most insensitive thing you could say to someone who has lost their money, but it's not even true. If you need the money now, is that a paper loss? If you are age 45 and above, you need to start looking at guarantees. The closer you are to retirement, the less time you have to recover from the guessing game. Year after year, I meet clients that put their money in the hands of so-called experts, only to find out that their financial planner had no idea the market was going to crash. Here's a secret about myself. I don't know when the market's going to crash either. Do you? Of course not. If I had a magic wand, my first wish would be to make everyone, including your broker, stop pretending like they know what is going to happen. The truth is, brokers, politicians, or any self-proclaimed expert has no idea when the market is going up or going down. We live in an uncertain world, and that is why retirement money should be based on guarantees, not guessing. The no market risk strategies I use lock in market gains so you and I don't have to guess about when the market goes up or when it goes down. If the market goes up, you participate in the gains. If the market goes down, then you stay where you are until the market goes up again. Just imagine where your retirement account would be today if you never participated in market losses for the last 10 to 15 years. If you want a retirement that can live up to its potential, call for our Safe Money Miracle Book at 855-355-7233. We will provide you with this amazing retirement resource at our expense. Let's work together to take income uncertainty out of retirement so you can enjoy your golden years without financial stress. 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Make sure to ask about our income floor maximizer plans with laddered income riders. These income plans can have a bonus on your money of up to 12% or more, and growth rates of up to 10% for the purpose of receiving guaranteed lifetime income. Again, our number is toll-free, 855-355-7233. One of my listeners from this radio show called me the other day. I asked him, just like all of my listeners, what would you like your money to do for you? He told me that he had lost 50% of his retirement money because his broker told him to be patient and let it ride. I said to my new friend, isn't let it ride a term used in gambling? I could literally hear the light bulb turn on above his head over the phone. I want all of my listeners to pay really close attention now. 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If you only get one message from me today, this is the message you want to get, and here it is. You don't have to go to Vegas to gamble. Millions of Americans are participating in the largest legalized gambling operation ever conceived. If you are at or approaching retirement and you have your money invested in assets where you can lose your money, then you are gambling, my friend. It's no different than going double down on your favorite Vegas casino. Do you want to gamble your retirement money? I didn't think so. Let me suggest that you might want to consider removing hypothetical and arbitrary from your retirement planning. I work with Guaranteed Solutions, folks, that create a retirement you can count on. 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That's 855-355-7233. I know many of you are listening right now and thinking, I have never heard about no market risk planning strategies from the financial cable shows or my financial planner. This must be too good to be true. I hear you and understand your concern, but let me assure you that the reason you have not heard about no market risk planning is not because it doesn't exist. It's because these strategies don't pay agents commissions out of your pocket from high fees year after year. I get paid once from the highly rated companies I work with, and nothing I get paid comes out of your money. These strategies also don't make very good television. Your retirement account will go up with market gains and never go down with market losses. That is way too boring for TV. TV personalities can't get paid their huge salaries unless they can fool their audiences into thinking they know what they are talking about. You only need lots of makeup and hairstylists if you're trying to convince people to risk their money in the market. Steady growth has no drama, and financial TV cannot sell commercials without the drama of risk. My approach is much different. No fancy office, no suit and tie, no Mercedes-Benz pulling up in your driveway. I am not here to impress you with me. I'm simply here to give you information that nobody else is giving you. Understand that the first step you take with me is just to get information. My Safe Money Information Kit is yours to keep, and if what I have to offer doesn't interest you, then we will depart as friends. That is why I always say, I don't sell no market risk strategies. People buy them from me. This is your retirement money, and don't let anyone convince you otherwise. 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And that's 25 years I've been in this business, folks. 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Can your advisor say that? They all made the choice to take control of their retirement and to stop rolling the dice on their financial future. 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
13: 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I am Lyle Boss, a safe money retirement specialist. Too many people at or close to retirement are spending way too much time being worried about what is going to happen with their retirement money instead of planning what they are going to do with it. The entire concept of retirement is based on a period of time where you are supposed to enjoy the fruits from all of the hard work you did earlier in your life. Unfortunately, many of you spend your mornings and days reading or watching the news and trying to figure out how to keep your dreams from being killed by the market or killed by taxes or inflation and political events. Some of you decided enough is enough. 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
21: 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When it comes to doing nothing, believe me, I understand why you might feel too scared to do anything. The market is doing great, right? But when is the next collapse? The market is crashing. But is it going to go down even more? And how do you know when or if it will recover? Putting your retirement money on the sideline under these circumstances seems like a very wise thing to do, but is it really? I was watching a car auction on TV the other day. One beautiful car after the other went over the auction block, some selling for more than $100,000. The commentators kept on referring to the car as either a driver or a trailer queen. For those of you who are not familiar with the classic cars, let me explain. A driver is a vehicle you can use to drive daily, and a trailer queen is a car that you don't drive because you're afraid to use it. Is your retirement a trailer queen? Do you have it polished and shiny, sitting in the corner? Other than being safe, is it doing anything for you? Don't let your retirement turn into a decoration. If you are one of those people that don't want to see their entire life's efforts disappear overnight because of something you have no control over, but still want generous accumulation opportunities, then give me a call now at 855-355-7233. Get more details when you call. Ask for our Safe Money Miracle Book, which we will provide at our expense. My number is 855-355-SAFE. That's 855-355-7233. Speaking of parked cars, reminds me of a saying I have used with my children. When my kids come to me and want help, it always amazes me how their interest in learning something is not always equal to their motivation. Maybe instead of wanting to learn something, they just want me to do it for them. Whenever I run into this behavior, I always tell them I can't steer a parked car. In other words, taking advantage of education requires action. It requires that you do something with the information you have so you can get where you want to go. So many times I provide people with the opportunity to learn something new about how to protect and, more importantly, use their retirement money in a way that provides safe returns and a lifetime of income, but they are happy to sit in their parked car. Unfortunately, all parked cars have one thing in common. Eventually, they rust away. Inflation and missed opportunity can have that same effect on your retirement if it is parked in the corner. There's nothing wrong with CDs and money market accounts for the money you need for emergencies. In fact, every time I meet with someone, my first and foremost priority is to make sure they have money set aside for emergencies. If they don't, then I have to respectfully let them know that I can't work with them until they do. I believe having emergency money on the side, in other words, parked, is the most important thing you can do for your retirement or any stage of your financial life. The problem is that many of you are treating your retirement money like your emergency money. It's sitting on the side doing nothing. Isn't it time to do something? If you have a broker, he is probably giving you the same message. He's probably telling you that you need to keep your money active and working for you. Let me be very clear so you don't get confused. 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That is not what I am talking about. 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
22: Wait, you're telling me to dance?
2: No, I'm saying to get back to the guy who first started playing this game. 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
21: 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I am Lyle Boss, a safe money retirement specialist. I'm about to ask you a question that I bet no financial advisor has ever asked you. Listen carefully as I ask this. Do you want a retirement plan for living or a retirement plan for dying? Without even knowing what I mean by that question, I bet most of you listening would tell me that you want a retirement plan for living. The unfortunate truth is that more than 90% of my listeners have a plan for dying, even though they want a plan for living. If you are one of those people that don't want to see their entire life's efforts disappear overnight because of something you have no control over, but still want generous accumulation opportunities, then give me a call now at 855-355-7233. Get more details when you call. Ask for our Safe Money Miracle book, which we will provide at our expense. My number is 855-355-SAFE. That's 855-355-7233. So what do I mean by retirement plan for living instead of a retirement plan for dying? Many of you have your retirement funds in variable products, in other words, products that are at risk due to market loss. For many years, conventional wisdom in America has taught those saving for retirement to build up a big pile of money before they retire. There's nothing unwise about that idea by itself. The problem is what people have been taught to do with the pile of money. Traditionally, financial planners put their clients on a plan so that by the time they retire, they will be able to draw out 4% of their pile of money to live off of. The theory is that if you don't draw out more than 4% of your money, your pile of money should last you the rest of your life. Sounds reasonable, right? Build up a pile of money, take out only 4% a year, and then hopefully your withdrawals will be offset by some amount of growth in your investments, and the money will last you the rest of your life. Unfortunately, this theory is only a theory, and just like all theories, it's based on assumptions. If your financial advisor is planning your retirement based on the 4% theory, they are assuming the rate of growth, inflation, and fees. And that might not represent reality. For example, what if you are drawing out 4% and experience a 40% loss in your variable retirement accounts? What if fees go up? Just like variable investments have risks, so does the assumptive planning that is used with those products. Wouldn't you rather have planning based on guarantees instead of assumptions? 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Well, let's get back to the 4% withdrawal theory. Conventional wisdom is rarely based on fact in the investment world. In fact, it is rarely wise. It was not long ago that the conventional wisdom said you could count on an average growth of 10% in the stock market. Whew! Is that believable today? Absolutely not. There is a very long list of assumptions that financial planners make that are being tested today. With regards to the 4% rule, on October 2011, an article in CBS Money Watch said this, that a 4% withdrawal rate may be too high for today's retirees. In that article, they quoted a Journal of Financial Planning study by Wade Fowle, PhD. In the study, it was evident that the 4% rule cannot be counted upon. This study was based on historical results in the stock market and included extensive backtesting with different stocks and bond allocations. Many more studies and articles have since been released, throwing doubt on the 4% rule. The results were shocking to many financial planners and showed that the safe withdrawal rate at times is way under 2%. That means that if you had $1 million, the most you could pull out in a year would be $20,000 in order for the average person to not outlive their money. What's even worse is that these studies did not even include the fees that every investor has from investing in variable products. Once you factor in the fees, which can be more than 3%, it becomes very clear why a 4% withdrawal rate may be too much. Wouldn't you rather count on guarantees than assumptions? Wouldn't you rather have your retirement plan based on up to 7% growth in a lifetime income account that could be used to guarantee you a lifetime of income you can never outlive? Not only that, but many of my no market risk strategies pay out much more than 4% of your lifetime income account value, even one, a joint payout that will last as long as you and your spouse will live. Let me suggest that you might want to consider removing hypothetical and arbitrary from your retirement planning. I work with guaranteed solutions, folks, that create a retirement you can count on. 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Once we talk, I can determine if your situation is suitable for plans where your accumulation, principal, and income is contractually guaranteed. My number is 855-355-SAFE. That's 855-355-7233. Now let's move away from the numbers for a second and talk about the real problem with the 4% withdrawal plan. Let's get back to the original question. Do you want a plan for living or a plan for death? You see, if your plan is to take your pile of retirement money and withdraw a certain percentage from it, and at the same time expose your money to risk, high fees, and assumptions instead of guarantees, then you have a plan for death, my friend. In other words, in order for your money to last the rest of your life, you have to die before you run out of money. Do you know when you are going to die? I hope not. Guess what? Your broker doesn't know when you're going to die either. So once again, how do you decide how much is too much to take out of your retirement money? The simple answer is you can't if you are using accounts subject to risk and high fees and assumptions. Imagine the moment that you're about to run out of money. You saved your entire life, and some financial planner said that if you take 4% out of your pile of money each year, you will be set for life. It seems like a good plan, but here you are watching your account move to zero and wondering what on earth are you going to do now. You suddenly realize that your solution was based on you dying before you ran out of money, but you lived longer than your money. It's an irony that is not properly addressed with traditional risk-based financial planning. I want you to know, folks, that I don't want you to experience that moment. I have a retirement plan for you living, not dying. I call it a plan for living because it is based off of guaranteed lifetime income. In fact, our lifetime income account payouts can be as much as 6 to 7%, depending on your age. Why would you want a 4% payout that is not guaranteed and hope that you die before your money runs out when you can have a guaranteed lifetime income payout on your income account value? Why not plan for living instead of dying? If you know your money is guaranteed for life, then you don't have to worry about when you die. I'm here to tell you there's a better way, and if you'd like a lifetime income account that isn't wasted away by fees, that comes with upfront bonuses of up to 20% or more, that will never show any market losses no matter how far the market falls, and allows you to plan for living as long as possible, then give us a call. The number is 855-355-7233. Call 855-355-7233. Someone's available to answer your calls now or any day of the week. Well, I must take a short break. This is Lyle Boss, and you're listening to the Boss Financial Safe Money and Income Radio Show. 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
0: The market goes up and the market goes down. It always has and it always will. But if you are in or near retirement, do you have time to wait for the market to go through these cycles? Think about it. Having your retirement money invested in the market is like walking next to the edge of a cliff. What if you lose your step? 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
21: One of the first things we learn in life is our ABCs. We start with A, go to B, and C is always after B. In the English language, the order of ABC never changes. Unfortunately, many people approaching or in retirement apply the same sequence of letters to their investments. For example, you might say my retirement accounts were at point A, now they're at point B, so obviously they are going to eventually be at point C. Let's explain this in numbers instead of letters. You might be saying my retirement account had a value of $100,000, now it has a value of $200,000. Since it doubled from A to B, it will obviously grow to $400,000 at point C. This is all speculation, of course, but what if you were able to guarantee your ABCs? If you are one of those people that don't want to see their entire life's efforts disappear overnight because of something you have no control over, but still want generous accumulation opportunities, then give me a call now at 855-355-7233. Get more details when you call. Ask for our Safe Money Miracle book, which we will provide at our expense. My number is 855-355-SAFE. That's 855-355-7233. Let's get back to our example. Your retirement account was at point A, Then it grew to point B. So obviously, if you draw a line from point A through point B, your retirement account will continue to grow on the same path to point C. We see this train of thought over and over again as we look at the history of investments. Point A, the beginning of the tech boom in 1995. Point B, the top of the tech boom in year 2000. And yet so many people bought or held on to stocks at point B expecting that stocks would continue to grow to some fictitious point C. Here is another example. Point A, the start of the housing price bubble around 1995. Point B, the top of the housing bubble in 2006. Yet people were still buying houses like mad just before the housing bubble crashed, expecting that they would continue to rise to point C. What crashes next? Precious metals, national debt, the stock market again, the oil industry, who knows? All you can know is that just because your retirement account grew from point A to point B doesn't mean it's going to grow to point C. In fact, point C might be lower than point A if you're not careful. Wouldn't you rather have planning based on guarantees instead of assumptions? 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When it comes to drawing conclusions about our retirement accounts, the process of thinking that just because my account started at point A and then grew to point B, so obviously it is going to continue to grow to some fictitious point C, has been proven to be a delusional concept. Just like all delusions, there's a clinical name for it. It's called the appeal to probability. The appeal to probability is defined as the assumption that something will happen because it can happen. Could have stocks continued to rise instead of crashing after the dot-com bubble? Yes, it's possible. Could you have housing prices continue to rise after 2006? Once again, it is possible. The problem is that many investors take what is possible and they start believing it is probable, or worse yet, a certainty. Adding fuel to fire, there are plenty of people that contributed to this appeal to probability. Just watch the financial news on cable when the market goes up, and you can literally feel the energy coming from the talking heads on your TV. They are so excited and happy when the market goes up just 100 points in a day. It makes no sense. What does one day have to do with anything? How is one day of stock market gains going to help you guarantee that you won't run out of money before you die? Everyone is jumping for joy about something that doesn't mean anything. All too often, one day of stock market gains is like a sugar rush after eating a candy bar. Lots of energy for a while, but in a couple of hours, there's going to be a crash. Let me suggest that you might want to consider removing hypothetical and arbitrary from your retirement planning. I work with guaranteed solutions, folks, that create a retirement you can count on. 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That's 855-355-7233. The appeal to probability when applied to games of chance is also called a gambler's fallacy. Gamblers believe that because there is the possibility of winning for everyone, that it is probably they who will be the one that wins. After all, if a gambler didn't think his odds were better than everyone else's, he would never play. Betting on the stock market during the critical years of your retirement could also be called a gambler's fallacy. You know your fellow retirees are losing money, yet you think somehow it will be different for you. I mean, no insult here, but investing your money in variable products during your retirement

0: to ask yourself if you can afford to come up a loser. Did you know that if your retirement account declines by 25% this year, it would need to grow to 33% the following year just to break even? If it declined by 33%, it would need to grow by 50% the following year to get your money back. If it declined by 50%, God forbid, your retirement account would need to grow by 100% the following year just to tread water. Why live through the stress of losses and wondering if you will live long enough to get your money back? Why live with risk when you can retire off guarantees? Retirement is not the time to gamble away everything you have worked for your whole life. I'm here to tell you, folks, there's a better way. And if you'd like a lifetime income account that isn't wasted away by fees, that comes with upfront bonuses of up to 20% or more, that will never show any market losses no matter how far the market falls, and allows you to plan for living as long as possible, then give us a call at 855-355-7233. You need to call 855-355-7233. 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
1: 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Optional lifetime income benefit riders are used to calculate lifetime payments only and are not available for cash surrender or in a death benefit unless specified in the annuity contract. Fees may apply. Guarantees are based on the financial strength and claims-paying ability of the insurance company. No information presented today should be acted upon without meeting with a qualified and licensed professional. Obviously, by calling us now, you are just taking the first step towards protecting your retirement. It's important that you read all insurance contract disclosures carefully before making a purchase decision. Rates and returns mentioned on this program are subject to...
2: The preceding was a paid program from Boss Financial and does not necessarily reflect the opinion of the ownership, management, or staff of 860 KKAT. The program was previously recorded.
3: 860 KKAT Salt Lake City, a Cumulus Media station. Whenever, wherever, just say Alexa, play 860 KKAT.
4: Strikes back. I'm Roger Stern, Fox News. U.S. Central Command says U.S. forces struck three Iranian oil tankers this morning after Iran launched several rounds of missiles at two American warships. More from Fox's Trey Yingst.
5: Some video is circulating from CENTCOM showing these U.S. strikes, trying to send a message to the Iranians that if they target U.S. warships, there will be an even greater response. CENTCOM Commander Admiral Brad Cooper released this statement saying, "Let the message to the IRGC be clear. If you shoot at two of our ships, we will impose an even higher economic cost, taking out three of yours." Similar statements were made by the Secretary of War, Pete Hegseth. This exchange of fire again happening in the Gulf of Oman off the coast of Iran. And the United States says they remain prepared should there be additional missile fire against warships.
4: This follows a month of relative calm before peace negotiations had collapsed. Millions of Americans hitting the road and heading to airports this Labor Day weekend with the Iran war making travel more expensive.
6: AAA says travelers are paying about 2% more for airfare over the Labor Day holiday weekend than they did this time last year.

0: Welcome back to the Ramsey Show in the Fair Winds Credit Union Studio. Rachel Cruz, Ramsey personality. My daughter is my co-host today. Aaron is in Charlotte, North Carolina. Hi, Aaron. How are you?
1: Hey, guys. How are you?
0: Better than we deserve. What's up?
1: First of all, I just want to tell you, you changed our lives. Like, we're in baby step two, and I mean, you guys, our marriage, everything is just on such a trajectory that I never could have thought that a few years ago we'd be there.
2: Oh,
1: so,
2: thank you
1: to you guys.
0: Thank you.
2: Well,
0: I'm proud
2: done.
0: Of you. Way
2: well
0: to go.
2: Done.
1: I'm going to cry. No. So currently we're in baby step two. We have paid about $76,000 down in the last 2 years or so.
0: Way to go.
1: Thank you. We have about $33,000 to go.
0: Okay.
1: Now, our question is, we have a mortgage on the house now. Our plan is, once we get everything paid, get our emergency fund, we want to take a couple of years. Our plan is to buy a house, a new house, in a different location. We kind of want to move out in the country a little bit. And our plan is to save. We want to save, take about 2 or 3 years, save hopefully up to about $150,000 to $200,000, you know, depending on, you know, life and situations. But so to use on a down payment on the house and plus the equity in our house now.
0: Yeah. How much equity do you think you'll get out of that house at the time you move?
1: You know, unfortunately, I made a lot of stupid tax decisions, as you would say. We refinanced the house way too many times, and the last time right before we started the baby steps. So unfortunately, the mortgage we have now, it's only a few years old.
0: Well, it'll be 2 or 3 years from now, you said, right?
1: Yeah, true.
0: So it's going up in value in Charlotte, North Carolina, isn't it?
1: You know what? I don't know. I guess we could see what it's going to be like then. But right now we owe $243,000 on the house. And the last time we had it appraised about 3 years ago, it was at about $310,000. So,
0: it's probably worth $400,000 today anyway.
1: Yeah. Well, hopefully, fingers crossed. But my question
2: at least by
1: is,
2: then. It's going up like 2%. And that what?
1: Okay.
2: Yeah.
1: Okay. Well, that's good. So my question is, the money that we're saving in the next few years, should that go into a high-yield savings account, or should we be putting that money on the principal of our mortgage since we're going to sell anyway and use that on the down payment of the house?
0: I put it on the principal of your mortgage.
1: All of it?
0: Yep.
1: Really? Okay.
0: Above your emergency fund, yes.
1: You wouldn't save any cash for, like,
0: Not for the move,
1: Not for the move? Okay. Okay. Yeah, that's kind of what I was thinking. And I know sometimes they say you should have, you know, a certain amount of cash.
0: What's your,
2: for closing costs? I mean,
0: you may want to have a little bit for the actual mover and some closing costs or something like that. But you're going to get all the money out of this house when you sell it. It's not like you're giving the money away or spending it. It's going to be there. It's just stored where you can't get to it. And what's your mortgage interest rate? What's your mortgage interest rate?
1: It's 4.99.
0: Okay, which is more than your high yield savings is paying.
1: True.
0: So reducing
2: it's almost like a forced savings account,
0: plan.
2: Aaron. Yeah.
1: Yeah.
2: Get it?
1: Yes. That's
2: as you're putting it in, you're like, we'll get it out. Yes, in equity, but it's not sitting there for a beach vacation to grab, or you know what I mean? Like it forces you into that goal.
0: And if your plans turn left and you end up staying there and paying off the house, then you didn't lose any ground.
1: True. Yes, that's a good point too.
0: Yeah, I don't know that that's going to happen. I think you probably will live your dream because you've been executing on the other part of it beautifully. So I think you're probably going to play through. So I think 2 years from now, 3 years from now, you sell this house. It's going to be $450,000, $500,000 somewhere in there, and probably based on the numbers you're giving me anyway. And you will have reduced the principal dramatically during that time. So you're going to walk out with this big fat check to buy this house in the country with. That's going to be beautiful. And you will have been making 4.99 on your money. Not bad, really, for that situation. And you won't accidentally go buy a bass boat with it. So, not that you would, because I don't think you would. But he might. I don't know. You wouldn't. I can tell. Race is in New York City. Hi, Race. How are you?
3: Living the dream. How are you doing?
0: Better than I deserve. What's up?
3: So, I just graduated from law school this past May and took the bar, and I have some law debt or student loan debt that I need to pay off, and I'm planning on paying it off as fast as possible.
0: Good.
3: And I was wondering, would it be worth it to refinance the loans I have to get a better interest rate, or does that even matter since I'm just planning on paying it off as soon as I can?
0: What's the balance?
3: 104.
0: When do you think you'll pay it off? How fast?
3: We've got it calculated out to, I think, 2.5 to 3 years.
0: Okay. And what's your current interest rate?
3: So it's separated in between 6 loans. The highest rate is just a little over 9% at 9.2%, I believe. Mm-hmm. And when I did something through SoFi today, it said they could give me a rate of just under 6%, if I remember correctly. But
0: I'm not sure your aggregate is not 6% already. Do you not have loans that are below 6?
3: No.
0: None? Okay.
3: No, none of my loans are below. The lowest is 7.
0: I don't trust SoFi any further than I can throw their stadium. So I want you to get some other people to look at it, all right?
3: Okay.
0: And so they didn't pay for that stadium by giving you the best deal. So their stadium sponsorship.
2: Shop around.
0: So,
2: yeah. But student loans at Rice are the one area that we would consider refinancing.
0: You get one shot. These are federally insured, right?
3: Yeah.
0: Yeah, you get one shot. So shop around and check on it and try to find a company. What's the company we used to endorse that's gone? They were a good little company. I can't think of their name off the top of my head, but we had one on here for a while that was doing that, and they were dependable. But here's the thing. Let's pretend that you can go from 6 to 9 on the entire.
2: You're thinking, why refi?
0: On your why refi?
2: No, yeah.
0: No, why refi doesn't do it. That's private
2: student loans. Yeah, it's private. Yeah.
0: It's private only.
2: Yeah.
0: Question
2: of the day.
0: Yeah. Thanks.
2: For your private student loans, though, if they're in default, check out YRefi. But Race, that's not your your problem.
0: So if you can move the entire portfolio is not at 9. What do you think the aggregate of the portfolio is? The average through the whole thing, 8.
3: Probably 8 or a little under 8.
0: Okay, let's call it 8, and let's say you could refinance it to 6. That saves you 2 on. $100,000 paid off over 2 years means at the end of the first year you would have paid off $50,000 of it, and so your average balance that you're saving 2% on is $50,000, and so that is $1,000 you're going to save through this whole exercise.
3: Okay.
0: And you don't have if you want to do it, it's okay, but you don't have a $1,000 problem. You have a $104,000 problem.
3: Correct.
0: Meaning that if you're paying this off in 2 years, to your point earlier, the way you asked the question was correct, Race, was does it really even matter because I'm paying it off so fast? And the answer is it matters about $1,000.
3: Okay.
0: Assuming you can't beat SoFi's number, and you might not be able to. But if you want to do it, it's okay. You get one shot at it. But the important thing is to find the other $103,000 during the 2 years by living on nothing, not going out to eat, and starting your law career on beans and rice and beans, and get this mess cleaned up. That's the important part. That's 98% of the equation.

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1: Kat is in Des Moines, Iowa. Hi, Kat. How are you?
11: Hi, I'm doing well. How are you guys?
1: Better than I deserve. What's up?
11: My husband and I are wondering if we should move forward on an opportunity for financial freedom that involves...
1: Of course you should. What kind of a question is that? Now, tell me about it. What's the opportunity?
11: So my mother-in-law would like to sell us her home and about 10 acres of land for what she has left on her mortgage. She wants to help us. She knows we've been through a lot in the last few years, and she is ready to move on from that property. She's tired of maintaining it when she doesn't even live there.
1: How does taking on a mortgage equal financial freedom?
11: Well, we would be, right, but we would be selling our home in a different area of the state. Mm-hmm. And if we sold it even for what we paid for it 4 years ago, which it sounds like we would get more for it after talking to a realtor, we would be able to buy the land and property outright.
1: Okay, so you currently have a home that you owe how much on?
11: We owe $177,700.
1: And it's worth what?
11: Well, when we bought it...
1: No, I mean, the realtor told you the other day, you think you can sell it for what?
11: He said that what we bought it for would be easy, but he's anticipating we'd get a little bit more. He didn't give me an exact number.
1: So what do you think the number is going to be in real life? When you put it on the market, what's it going to sound like?
11: Probably around 230. Okay. It wouldn't be much more because we did.
1: Okay, 230, and so that's only $50,000. Okay, minus some expenses, right. So probably going to walk away with $40,000. And right. Her mortgage on this land is only $40,000.
11: She said $30,000. Yeah.
1: Okay, and what's the land and house worth?
11: Probably more than what our house is. It looked like from what
1: she's going to give you a $200,000 gift.
11: Yes, it would be a huge gift for us.
1: Nice gift. And what does your husband do for a living?
11: He is a machinist.
1: And he will be moving, being a machinist there?
11: Yes. So there are opportunities there, but it is a lower income area, which is kind of where we're this is just a
1: the whole area is lower income?
11: I'm sorry, what was your question?
1: The whole area that you'd be moving to is lower income?
11: Lower income than where we're at, yeah. It's not, there are opportunities, but they're harder to come by.
6: Do you like the house cap?
11: More rural area.
6: Would you guys have moved there if the opportunity, if this whole deal wasn't happening, would you guys willingly want to move there just for your own family?
11: Yeah, I would say so. My husband has been on third shift, for a while, and I don't know. It's just been really hard for our family. We've been through a lot in the last year.
1: What have you been through?
11: He had emergency surgery in December of last year. We had another baby, which is wonderful and amazing. But I broke my ankle, so he's had to take less pay because his job doesn't pay FMLA. So he's had to take some unpaid time off because I was recovering from a broken ankle while heavily pregnant. And on top of that, with him being on third shift, it's been really hard on our family. We have 5 kids, and I homeschool. And I've just watched my husband change. It feels like he's barely surviving.
1: Okay. So moving to this land, you go with you.
11: Right.
1: You still got 5 kids, and you still have a husband that's a machinist.
11: Right.
6: But you're thinking you won't have to work third shift? Is that kind of the straw that...
11: Yes, that's the hope.
6: And he has to work third shift in order for you guys to live where you are today.
11: He has not been able to get a job with similar pay that is not third shift. So
1: what does
11: through
1: he make?
11: His job, he brings home $1,200 a week when he's not working overtime, and he usually works overtime, so usually it's about $1,600 a week.
1: He's making about $60,000 a year. Yeah. And the place that you're moving. Okay, so here's the problem. I'm a little bit afraid that you think you're going to run away from all of these problems when most of them are moving with you. You've still got a broken ankle or had one. He's still going to be a machinist. He's still going to be a machinist. And now you're going to be in an area that's not as economically viable. And it might even be harder for him to make this kind of money. So I love the beautiful generosity of your mother-in-law, and that's all wonderful. I mean, there's other options, okay? Option one, stay where you are. Option two is take the deal. And the only way you would take the deal is if he first has a job. You cannot move over there if he didn't have a job first.
11: Right.
1: Okay,
11: right.
1: So he's got to go find a job, and then we can say yes to mother-in-law. That's option two. Option three is she sells the property and gives you the money. And you pay off your house, and your husband finds a better job in the area where you are.
11: Okay.
1: It's the same thing.
11: Yeah, I don't think she wants to do that, though. I think there's still...
1: It's the same thing. She still gave up the money. Why does she care where the money goes?
6: Is it the property sentimental to her?
11: Yeah.
1: So what happens when you want to sell it? You're stuck.
11: I don't know.
1: Yeah, I don't do that.
11: Okay.
1: If you have to buy a property, if you have to take on a property that you can never sell or never do anything with, no thank you, I'll pass.
11: Okay.
1: I think it might be better for your husband to get a better job that's not, you know, in the area where you currently are and everything's already set up, and just pay off your house with the proceeds of the sale of the farm. But it sounds like there's all kinds of emotional complications there that are going to be emotionally complicated. So you're jumping from one fire into a frying pan. Because now you got mother-in-law breathing down your neck about everything you did with the house she gave you, because it comes with strings attached.
6: Yeah.
1: Ropes attached. Hangman's noose attached.
6: Oh, gosh, don't say that.
1: No, I mean, really, it's bad. You cannot get rid of it. You're stuck in it. And, well, I gave you that house, and now you're stuck in the country, and your husband can't find a job. He loses that job what he finds. And
6: yeah.
1: You got five kids. You think you got problems now. That might be a trap. You need to be careful.
6: On the front end, it sounds great. But if they're, I mean, and honestly, Kat, I would assume you guys are going to be leaving friends and, you know, possibly a community of people of where you guys are, and... It's just a lot to think through, where the knee jerk is, oh wow, we basically get a house like that's paid off, but then when you start untangling
1: you've written this narrative in your mind that it changes your life, and it really doesn't. It might change it negatively, and then somehow that this, you know, no mortgage is going to make everything okay and make all the things that are causing you to cry go away, and all the things that are causing you to cry are going with you. Five kids and a husband that's a machinist. I mean, that,
6: and he's probably exhausted. I mean, I can
1: hear
6: you.
1: He's tired.
6: Very, very.
1: You're probably just tired.
6: All of it. So I'm just wondering, is there a career difference? You know, a different decision in that,
1: mm-hmm.
6: and that clears all this versus a house.
1: Mm-hmm. And a house that you cannot sell.
6: That you can't sell. Yeah.
1: Yeah. So I'm going to approach her and say, I think we would love to have the proceeds from it. How about that, Mom? And that's not for you to do. That's for her son to do, by the way, known as your husband. You do not make that phone call.

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3: Fox News, I'm Carmen Roberts. After the mistrial in the Lindsey Clancy murder trial in Massachusetts for killing her three children, prosecutors must decide whether to put her back on trial. Plymouth County DA Timothy Cruz says he is focused on the victims, the kids.
4: It is our job to make sure that the victims are not invisible, to make sure that they're not forgotten, and to make sure that we stand for them in the way that we seek justice. And that's what I think we've done in this case.
3: A court hearing is set for September 29th on what's next. 10 days after the catastrophic flash flood struck Nepal, crews rescued two more people, a woman from a collapsed house and a man from a hydropower tunnel.
5: Rescuers are focusing on 12 projects across Nepal where 900 workers are missing. About 500, they say, are believed to be trapped in various tunnels.
3: Fox's Stephanie Bennett. 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
1: Well, one of our favorite things to do is have a debt-free stream on the debt-free stage here in the lobby of Ramsey Solutions. We do this show, if you didn't know, on the glass in our lobby from 1 to 4 every Monday through Friday. And so folks stop in and have a free homemade chocolate chip cookie and some free coffee and hang out and watch the show happen. And occasionally there's a debt-free scream happening as well. The only thing that we like more than that is when it's one of our own Ramsey team members doing a debt-free scream.
17: Yeah.
1: And in this case, one of the most popular guys in the building... Yeah, look up. Look who's here, Rachel.
17: Risley.
1: Look who's here.
17: Yeah. Risley, one of my faves.
1: Risley.
18: Yes. Thank you. Thank you.
17: Oh, my gosh.
1: Actually, Matt Risley, but we call him Risley.
17: And Madeline, and, I think
1: and
17: we've
1: officially Madeline,
17: met.
1: Right? Madeline?
17: Yes.
1: Welcome, Madeline.
17: I know. Congrats.
1: Good to have you. And we've got like 100 of your team members that are not working and watching you do your debt-free screen.
18: Sorry about that.
17: Celebration.
1: Productivity in the building has gone down, caused by you.
17: Congratulations,
1: Well done. Hey, congratulations, you two. We're very proud of you.
17: Well done.
1: So how much debt have you two paid off?
18: It was $188,000.
17: Oh, my gosh.
1: How long did this take?
18: 5.5 years.
1: Wow. Well, don't ask income because all your friends and coworkers and your own, that would be a little strange and weird.
18: Yeah.
1: So, and awkward. So, what kind of debt was the 188?
18: Well, you're looking at weird people over your house.
1: Yeah! And what's your house worth?
18: It's about $400,000.
1: Boom! Look at Risley. Way to go, guys.
17: Oh, my gosh, you guys.
1: Look at you, man.
17: Done.
1: So proud of you. How does it feel to have a paid-for house?
17: Amazing.
18: Yeah.
17: True freedom.
1: Now, he's the senior director, folks, of media distribution in the Ramsey Network. And so a lot of you that see things happen with this show somewhere on the Internet, it's all his fault. And
18: yeah.
1: So he works really, really hard going through every single episode and making sure it's distributed with all nerd
17: and
1: probabilities and analytics and everything out there, and does a great job. And so a lot of you have found this show because of the work of this man. And so we really do appreciate him. So house and everything. You've been here, what, 7 years?
18: Yep, a little over 7 years.
1: Working here. And how long have you been on this journey?
18: Yeah, this journey started about 15 years ago. To condense that 15-year story into something really quick, I was a baby Christian. I was really skeptical of the whole Christianity thing, and I decided, hey, I've got something important in my life. Let's see if this prayer thing works. So I remember praying at the time, hey, do I go, Lord, to an in-state school and accrue no debt, or do I go out of state with some friends and accrue debt? And the next day, I went to a men's event, and Dave, you were on the screen at Willow Creek, basically yelling at me to not go into debt.
1: And, I can't imagine me doing that.
18: Yeah. And so it was a double whammy. You know, I realized prayer works, and also I became a rabid fan from that day forward, and every week I'm listening to the show. And then
1: you come to work here.
18: Yeah, it was a dream come true.
1: Totally get dunked in it. Yeah. Well, and then you got to watch the show every day. You're totally dumped in.
18: Yeah. I have to analyze how this segment does.
19: So. That's right. That's right. You're going to be looking at your at yourself. Hey, how long have you guys been married?
18: 8 years.
19: Eight years. Okay.
1: So you've been working, Madeline, all this time with this guy who went Ramsey crazy.
19: Oh, yes.
1: To the point he comes to work here.
19: Yes.
1: And has he been hard to live with during this time?
20: No, not at all.
1: Not, not really. Yeah.
20: My dad raised me with the money mindset, so.
19: So you guys were all okay. Yeah. Okay. Was this, right. Did you guys have consumer debt before this, or was the whole whole thing was just the house?
20: Yeah, that's just the house.
1: Okay. Okay, so you moved here, took the job, and then later bought a house, and then took 5.5 years to knock it out.
18: Mm-hmm. Yeah.
1: Okay. Way to go, dude.
18: Yeah.
1: Amazing. Way to go, man. I mean,
19: okay, so
1: you did
19: we talk
1: right.
19: about when you're paying off the house, we always say that's kind of like the intentional step, right? Mm-hmm. That you want to enjoy life and all of it, but the extra goes on the house. And some people go crazier and they just stay intense. Where were you guys on that scale, would you say?
18: We were on the intense side. We weren't gazelle intense. We went out to eat once a month.
1: Once a month?
18: Yeah.
1: You splurge you.
18: Yeah. There was a piece that left us, because this is the only debt that we've ever had. And so we were very intentional together. We would talk about money every week, almost every day. Mm. Hey, what's our goal? What are we going towards? And we really wanted to pay off this house so that we could live and give like no one else.
1: So you're saying when you bought the house, took on the mortgage, the piece left, then you wanted it back.
18: That's right.
1: Okay, I'm making sure I understood that. Good.
19: So good.
1: Very cool.
19: So what were things that you guys, you mentioned the out to eat thing, but what did you say no to?
20: Honestly, a lot of trips and vacations. Both of our parents are in New Jersey, so we didn't go home often.
19: Yes.
1: Was it worth it?
20: I'd say so, for sure.
1: Yeah.
18: Yeah.
1: Now that you're free, how's it feel?
20: It feels amazing. We honestly can drop of a hat, go take a trip, and that feels freeing.
1: Yeah. You can do anything you want to do. You know, yeah. Any payments. I mean, you do anything you want to do. It's pretty incredible. So, man. Talk to the person out there who's thinking about this, and they're going, I don't know if it's worth it or not. Is it worth it?
18: It's so worth it. And there's nothing flashy about our story. There was no big paycheck or payoff. I didn't inherit anything. And so it was a daily choice to do something hard. And if you're seeing this or listening to this right now, you have a choice before you to do something hard and take that next incremental step. Because it gets easier over time. Mm. And so when we had a tough decision, it was relatively easy because we were just on the same page about everything. And so I just encourage you guys to take the next right step when it comes to your money journey, and that snowballs into the rest of your life.
19: Yeah. Have you run out the numbers of if you just invested the mortgage payment and where
1: how many millions it's going to be?
18: Oh, yeah. Yeah. I'm old school. I have a time value of money calculator.
1: Oh,
18: yeah.
1: HP12C or something. Yeah.
18: Yeah.
1: Okay. Good. I like it. Very cool. Yeah. So you can run that out. You don't even need the Ramsey calculator on the website. And you can figure out that this is millions and millions and millions of dollars.
19: Because how old are you guys?
18: Well, we're 33. Oh, I'm 33.
20: 32.
19: Okay. Yeah. So early 30s, paid off house.
18: Mm-hmm. Yeah, and we
1: paid off $400,000 house.
19: Unbelievable.
18: Yeah. And we're kind of, I'm a loser. I had a goal of paying it off at 30, but, I missed that goal, but I don't know, I had a paid for house at 33.
19: I think you're going to be okay.
18: Yeah.
19: The extra restaurants were worth it.
18: Yeah, that's
19: listen,
18: right.
19: Enjoy your life.
1: That
19: enjoy
1: one restaurant a month, that's what did it. That's exactly, No, that's not, you guys are impressive. I'm so proud of y'all.
20: Thank you.
1: Very, very well done. And we certainly love the work that you've been doing here. And the team loves working with you, as is obvious with them all standing out here to cheer you on today. That's very cool. Yeah. So pretty stinking cool. What was the driver? What was the motivation under this for you two?
18: Yeah, we have a very clear goal of where we want to be long term. Early on, it's really fun. I'm seeing the guy next to me. We wanted to support missionaries long term, and I'm looking at the guy who was in China doing missions work, and he came here to work here. I brought him. But when he came over, I said, man, it would be great if we can house missionaries when they're in between things or they're getting ready to go out to missions or they're coming back. And so someday we'd love to own a big plot of land, put some houses on it so that we can serve the kingdom that way.
1: Mm. Well, you're going to be able to. That's a no-brainer with the math the way it is in your situation. Just a matter of when, that's all. It's not going to be next week, but you'll be there. You're going to be there before you know it. Well, congratulations,
19: you guys are
1: awesome.
19: Thank you.
1: Very,
19: well done.
1: Very well done.
19: Incredible.
1: Okay, now you got no payments in the world. What's the first thing you're going to do for you to celebrate? Big, something big.
18: We're going to get Madeline a newer car.
19: Yes,
18: new
19: yes.
18: Car.
1: Good.
18: Good
19: girl.
1: Good. Madeline needs a better car. I don't even know what you got, but you need a better car. Yeah, great. Good job.
19: Awesome, you guys.
1: All right, Risley and Madeline. No, it's actually Matt Risley and his wife, Madeline. Let's make sure we get that right. $188,000 paid off. House and everything at 33 years old. Count it down. Let's hear a debt-free scream.
18: 3, 2, 1.
2: We're debt-free!
1: And little Liliana in there.
19: My gosh,
1: beautiful.
19: Precious.
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1: Our scripture of the day is Luke 6:37. 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Marshall's in Baltimore. Hey, Marshall, how are you?
3: Doing well, Dave. How about yourself?
1: Better than I deserve. What's up?
3: So I've got a quick question. I got to give you a little bit of background. I'm 29. I'm married. I'm living in an apartment. My wife is out of a job right now, and brings me to my question. Should I liquidate my brokerage account to pay off my truck?
1: What do you make?
3: I make 71 a year.
1: Are you? What does your wife? What did your wife make when she was working?
3: She was at 75,000 a year.
1: Are you able to live on yours?
3: We're doing all right.
19: Will she get a job? Will she go back to work? Do you think soon?
3: We've been looking. There's a potential opportunity, but we haven't heard too much more about it.
19: Okay. How much do you owe on the truck?
3: I owe just about 26,000.
1: How much is in the brokerage?
3: 28,000.
1: Okay. All right, if you guys are not in the middle of an emergency, and it sounds like it's kind of medium, I would write a check today and pay off the truck. There's no reason I'd have borrow on my truck to have a brokerage account, and that's basically what you've done. You may want to wait 2 weeks and get her a job, and that would make it much more comfortable to do that. But it sounds like you guys are going to make it okay until she gets a job, so it's not like you're going to need this money, right?
3: Right.
19: How much is her car worth?
3: Oh, it's a 2009 Nissan, so maybe 500 if we're lucky.
19: Okay. I was just seeing.
1: How long have you been married?
3: It'll be a year in October.
19: You should give her your car, yeah. Marshall.
1: Marshall, I have to give you the unfair information that it's federal law. Wife gets the good car.
3: Okay.
1: So, yeah. But yeah, we're going to have to move her up in car quickly as soon as you guys. That's your only debt, right?
3: That is the only debt.
1: Yeah, I want to move her up in car with cash after she lands a new job. You guys save up some money and let's get the emergency fund of 3 to 6 months expenses. Do you have other savings?
3: I have a Roth IRA and the 401k and then a little bit of cash in my savings account.
1: How much cash in your savings account?
3: $4,000.
1: Okay.
19: Okay, well, that's a good little buffer, too.
1: Yeah.
19: So you'll have $6,000 that you could get to if you needed it after you pay off this truck.
1: Yeah, pay off the truck, though, too, into the savings. And we're building an emergency fund of 3 to 6 months of expenses. As soon as she lands a job, let's save quickly and move her up in car. So that way you get to keep your truck and don't have to give it to her.
19: That's it.
1: But I want her to land a position pretty quick, to bounce back emotionally from the job loss, because she's got this huge potential. I mean, your old household income doubles when she lands that back. And so I don't want to jump into something bad, and I don't want to take something for less. So let's continue to work the network and find that next position as soon as possible. But as soon as you're comfortable with it, I would pay that off. And if you're comfortable today living on your income, then I'd pay it off today for sure. Stephen is in St. Louis. Hi, Stephen. How are you?
4: Doing better than I deserve. I appreciate it. How are you?
1: Better than I deserve. What's up?
5: So I've been listening to you guys for a few months now, and I really appreciate all of the really practical, emotional, and moral clarity that you have with all of your decision-making processes. So I was curious about a car, as a lot of people on here are curious about. My wife and I kind of live in two very unique financial realities. I am a trust fund kid, but I have not used it really apart from education.
19: Okay.
5: So a little bit about my wife and I's combined income is probably about $75,000 a year. And we just had a new little kid. He is doing great now, but at about 2 weeks of life, he had to have a pretty major heart surgery. I appreciate that. Luckily, insurance is covering the vast majority of it, but I went a little bit more into dad mode and wanted to get more protective about things, particularly about just wanting to make sure that we have the best, safest car for him. So currently, my wife primarily drives a 2015 Ford Lex. It's been pretty through the ringer in its own career. It has about 120,000 miles on it. I would personally be very pro into upgrading her into a newer car. Something that is either pre-owned, just certainly newer, certainly has like the newest safety specs, all of that sort of good stuff. Just to make sure that her and the kids are best taken care of.
19: Okay.
1: What does you make?
5: So I make $72,000 a year.
1: I thought you said that was the household income.
5: Yeah. So my wife used to work. We moved to Missouri a couple of years ago.
19: Okay.
5: And when we moved, she left her finance job where she was making probably close to $250,000.
19: Oh, wow. Okay.
5: Yeah. So we were doing well. We saved up a lot of money then. A lot of it is still primarily in like retirement funds. So we heavily funded the Roth IRA and the 401ks.
19: But you have no cash just on the side?
5: No. So we have some cash also. Bought a new house when we moved to Missouri. Luckily, we are debt-free from all of that. When my grandpa, who was

0: buy a car that is more, and to have vehicles that total add up to more than half their annual income. So no, I would not do that.
1: Okay.
0: But you do have, I'm sorry, wait a minute. We tell people not to buy new cars unless they have a net worth of over $1 million. And I guess you do, because I guess your net worth is $2.8 million.
1: Okay.
0: And so pay cash for it.
2: Is your fear like lifestyle creep that you're going to start tapping into this and spend it, Dave? Is that, Dad, is that your...
1: Yeah.
2: Okay, that's your hesitation, Stephen, too. Are you scared to touch it? Are you just like, oh my gosh, this is so...
0: She's driving a $3,000 car. Why don't we go halfway and buy a $30,000 used car?
1: No, so that's one of the other options and considerations.
0: Yeah, I think that's what I would do. And I would do that more as an exercise in restraint than I would as an actual mathematical guideline.
1: Because
0: you've been really restrained about dipping into the...
2: I mean, you're showing good discipline in that.
0: Yeah,
2: I mean,
0: and,
2: you're not a trust fund kid in the sense of like a stereotype.
0: I don't think you're going to destroy anything if you bought the 60, but I just like the restraint of I'm going to buy used and it's half my annual income and I'm going to stay with that. And it's still enough to take care of this. I'm not being emotional about the kid.
2: Yeah.
0: That puts this hour of the Ramsey Show in the books. We'll be back with you before you know it. In the meantime, remember, there's ultimately only one way to financial peace. And that's to walk daily with the Prince of Peace, Christ Jesus. If you want to win with money in 2026, you can't keep living normal. Normal's broke. You need a plan. 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
6: Prosecutors must decide what's next. I'm Carmen Roberts, Fox News. After yesterday's mistrial in the Lindsey Clancy murder case for killing her three young children, prosecutors in Massachusetts are weighing what to do now. One option is retrying Clancy on the same charges before a different jury.
7: But if prosecutors decide to lower the charges, there could be a bench trial where the judge, rather than a jury, delivers the verdict. There could also be some kind of plea agreement that includes psychiatric commitment. And lastly, the charges could be dismissed entirely. So the trial included 5 weeks of testimony and about 40 hours of deliberations over 6.5 days. Clancy does not deny killing her three children back in 2023, but her attorneys argued during the trial that she had been suffering from postpartum psychosis. On the other hand, prosecutors say she acted deliberately and planned the killings.
6: Fox's CB Cotton. CENTCOM confirms U.S. forces launched strikes against Iranian oil tankers after Iran launched several rounds of missiles at American warships.
8: According to CENTCOM, after the IRGC fired two Navy warships, U.S. troops took aim, striking three Iranian crude oil tankers, with one of them located off the coast of Karg Island. That's near Iran's key oil exports. Iran's top joint military command today claiming it could retaliate further.
6: Fox's Alex Hogan reporting from the White House, and CENTCOM says no American personnel were injured. President of Russia, Vladimir Putin, met with U.S. envoys Steve Witkoff and Jared Kushner at the Kremlin today for talks on ways to revive the stalled push to end the Russia-Ukraine war. And the envoys' visit came as both sides escalated aerial attacks, and the two envoys will travel to Ukraine tomorrow to meet with President Zelensky in Kyiv.

0: Rising from the heart of the swamp, a beacon of truth is casting its light. From sea to shining sea, The Vince Show. Here's Vince Colonnaise.
1: All right, 844-484-3872, 844-4-THE-USA. That's the way to join us today. From coast to coast, from sea to shining sea, as the president's critics and even some of his supporters are falling for it again. You suckers, you fall for it every single time, and damn, that's the point. It is one of the funniest things that the president of the United States does. He does it on a routine basis. It never gets old. It consistently works every single time. Of course, what I'm talking about today is the president's decision to rename Lake Ontario to Lake America. That was the big statement from the Oval Office yesterday. The president coming out and going, oh, now it's time. You know, Canada's been real nasty to us, so we've got a Lake America, and I can do that as president, which, by the way, he can. He can, unlike Hillary Clinton, who was raging about this yesterday. She is, just so everyone knows, not the president of the United States. Yeah, thank God. She's shooting blanks yesterday. She's like, it's Lake Ontario. She would wave her hand. Didn't work. She doesn't have that power. We didn't give it to her. She's upset. It's Lake Ontario, she raged. Here's President Trump yesterday saying, nope, you're wrong.
2: We're going to be changing the name of Lake Ontario, effective immediately, to Lake America. That's going to take place right now as I sign the order. Do you have anything to say about it, Ben?
3: Yes, sir. So this is a straightforward but important executive order. It directs Secretary Burgum and the Department of the Interior to update the Geographic Names Information Service to reflect that Lake, once known as Lake Ontario, will, from this day forward, be known as Lake America.
1: No, no, no, no, no. He can't do it again. He keeps doing it. He does whatever he wants, and we can't stop him. The left raging yesterday. I saw Kathy Hochul was raging about this. Hillary Clinton was raging about this. All the Canadian people were raging about it. Here's the Toronto mayor. Her name's Olivia Chow, and she is very upset about President Trump doing this. Listen.
4: The President Trump is taunting Canada, saying he wants to rename Lake Ontario Lake America. What do you make of that threat?
5: Look, it's not a very neighborly thing to do. We're supposed to love our neighbor as ourselves. And I think Mr. Trump should take a page from Dolly Parton.
1: Oh.
5: She's loving, she's generous, she's joyous. That's the way to treat your best neighbor and your friends, not just bullying. And that's not who we are. And that's why we have to retaliate in order to defend ourselves and protect ourselves.
4: The president,
1: shut up. Shut up. So it's funny, you know, and then, so that's the left in Canada. They're all, you know, lefties. But that's the left. And then you've got the right. Also, I saw some of this. Perhaps you saw this too, Jim. Saw some people on the right going, all right, we've got more serious problems. I don't know why the president's doing this right now. Lake America, is that really the most important use of your time right now, Mr. President? I saw, I think it was Matt Walsh who was citing the history of the name Ontario. It far outdates the existence of Canada. In fact, it's practically American for us to keep it as Lake Ontario. So I'm going to disagree with the president here, making all sorts of intellectual debates about this. Guys, everyone, in for a huddle. I'm going to tell you something. The president is messing with them. Just let it be. Just let it be. This is a side quest. You think this is the president's primary focus? No, of course not. The president, he's got a million things to do. He's got a million things to do. Is this amusing him? No doubt. No doubt. He is getting the biggest laugh imaginable out of all the reactions. And how many times has this happened, ladies and gentlemen? How many times have we seen this particular sequence of events happen? And they fall for it every single time. Now, granted, you should keep calling it Lake America just to really twist the knife. Just drive them crazy because that's part of the fun. But I saw a clip. This is great. John Bolton, remember him? The mustachioed classified information thief. Who's already pled guilty to that. He's got a sentencing coming up in October for that crime. He just did a podcast yesterday, of course, and he's not yet in prison. He's awaiting that sentencing. And in during the podcast, which my friend Jason Cohen helpfully watched so the rest of us don't have to, John Bolton did reveal what I thought was a really funny and, revealing story about working alongside the president and the way he does social media, the way he does things like this. Listen to John Bolton explain, and I think quite accurately, what we're all witnessing.
6: The first term, I was in the Oval Office one day, and I walked in to tell him something, and Trump was in the middle of dictating a tweet to Dan Scavino, who was his tweeter-in-chief. Now he's deputy White House chief of staff. That's how you rise in the Trump administration. But anyway, Trump's dictating, and he turns to Scavino at one point and says, capitalize every word in that last sentence. And then he turns to me and he said, you know why I do that? And I said, no, why? And he said, because it drives them crazy. And that's what Trump is doing to Canada. Lake America, forget Lake Ontario. He's trolling them. And you can't let that get to you.
1: Oh, but they do. Every time they let it get to him. He's trolling you. Stop falling for it. No, I'll never stop falling for it. So they're raging. It's like Covfefe. Trump never deleted Covfefe. He just left it up because it drove people crazy. It was amazing. I love Covfefe. I drink Covfefe every morning. I don't even call it coffee anymore. It's blackout Covfefe. It's incredible. They go nuts. And I do love the capitalization sequence. It's not something that has evaded my notice at all, because through the years I would see, what? That's interesting. He's capitalizing words that probably should not be capitalized. There are exclamation points placed in places that you might not expect. There's a whole bunch of them sometimes at the end of a sentence. What is that? And the answer is, it's designed to drive you crazy. In fact, without looking at them, you know how the president has the wall of presidents at the White House now? He's got all of these pictures of the presidents right outside the Rose Garden in that colonnade alongside the White House. And under each of the presidents is a description of who they were and what they achieved or what they're remembered for. And as far as we can tell, President Trump wrote all of them. And of course, it's like there's a picture of Joe Biden. It's not actually Joe Biden. It's a picture of the auto pen machine. And then it talks about the Biden presidency, President Auto Pen. And throughout it, if you read the actual plaques, if you ever get a chance to look at them, they're written like Truth Social posts. There's odd capitalization and all sorts of, you know, provocations against people who are like, that's not how you write. You're not supposed to do these. And John Bolton just described why Trump does that. He's like, he said capitalize every single word in that last sentence. You know why I do that? Why? Because it drives them crazy.
7: Can I play the ocean tweet or the ocean clip?
1: The ocean clip?
7: Yeah, where he wants to rename an ocean now.
1: Oh, does he? He has a plan to rename an ocean? All right. I promise I won't be outraged by it.
2: The lake change, Lake of America, was something I've been thinking about for a long time, actually. As you know, we took something called the Gulf of Mexico. We changed it, and now it's very routinely the Gulf of America. So if you think about it, we have a gulf and we have a lake. Now all we need is an ocean. So maybe we'll have to change the name of the Atlantic and or the Pacific. Maybe we'll change them both.
1: And or. Here comes the American Ocean. Here it comes. It's on its way. Get ready. The raging will continue. The trolling will continue until morale improves. They're so easy. He plays them like a fiddle every single day. But again, it's not his primary concern, but he makes it appear that way. He'll throw a big press conference in the Oval Office just to drive you crazy. Love that about him. And you see, of course, you can tell, like Hillary Clinton getting driven crazy. That's the sweet spot. When she starts raging about it and she can't do anything about it, as she dead names Lake America. It's Lake America now. You can't say Lake Ontario anymore. That's bigoted, right? The lake, you, right? I mean, what are the rules here for the left? I do love this. Yesterday, I was thinking as I was watching all of this raging, going, guys, I'm sorry. Your position is that a child can be born in the wrong body, and if you acknowledge their real body, you're doing something bigoted and hateful. It's a trans genocide. Have you heard that expression? A trans genocide if you acknowledge a child was born in the correct body. And yet President Trump comes along, renames a body of water, and that's That's a war crime? What are the rules here exactly? Because it sounds like you're dead-naming Lake America. And I don't like that. Sounds bigoted to me. More ahead on The Vince Show.
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10: 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Reuters Institute says we're now one of the top news brands in the nation. 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
1: Well, while the president is driving the left absolutely nutty yet again this week, he's also very busy trying to come up with solutions for American workers. That includes this week on today, some breaking news for American farmers, ranchers. It's kind of fascinating, the sequence of events that led to this. President Trump did an interview earlier this week with Glenn Beck. And Glenn, who, in addition to being a radio host, also owns a ranch. He's got animals, and he has a lot of concern about farming. Raised his concerns with the president of the United States during the interview. And the audio you're about to hear is, of course, Glenn raising the questions about the American meat industry, in particular the meat processing industry. But listen to the tone of the president's voice as you can hear him shift from kind of the public presenter that you normally see, the guy who's presenting what he's up to and talking about the elections and the campaigns. And then he gets into Oval Office Trump, where he seems to kind of take you behind closed doors practically as he's asking for more advice and guidance from Glenn on this issue. What does he think about it? What exactly is hurting American ranchers and farmers? Take a listen to this.
26: I have to tell you, Mr. President, I didn't plan on talking about this, and we can get into it at a later date, but please, please, when it comes to beef, please look at the cartel that is the meat processing cartel. I mean, that is, I run a ranch, so I know what it's like. And I'm telling you, it is the processing plants. There's four of them, and I think two of them are not even American. It's bad. And they're, I believe they're colluding with each other.
27: And the farmers haven't done it because they're smart as hell. I'm surprised. Because that's been going on a long time, Glenn, long before I got here.
26: Help us. Help us. It's so, we can't butcher with all of the federal regulations. It is really hard. You know, if there's something you can do to help.
27: Glenn, is that just a question of regulation, do you think?
26: A lot of it is. Yeah, a lot of it is. The inspections are insane.
27: So they make the regulation so tough that. So could you do it if you didn't have those regulations? Could you do it on your ranch?
26: Yes.
27: And is that the way to do it? Or do you think
26: you
27: need some pretty strong regulations?
26: Break the back of those processing plants. There's people that want to build processing plants everywhere. The regulations are killing us, just killing us.
27: So you're saying with less regulation, you think that the ranchers and farmers would do a very good job of processing the beef?
26: Yes.
27: Wow.
26: Yes,
27: I
26: know.
27: Look at that today.
26: I know.
27: I've been hearing about this problem for 20 years. I've been hearing about this problem.
26: Free your people. Let our people go. Your people go.
27: You know what? This could be a very good call for ranchers and farmers. No, for the country.
26: That would be good.
27: No, I've been hearing
26: that'd be good.
27: Only bad about it's four places and it's a monopoly.
26: It is.
27: And who's controlling
26: this? Would break their back.
27: Who's controlling those regulations? Department of Agriculture?
26: Yes, and FDA.
27: And the FDA.
26: Or is it USDA? I can't remember which one, but it's
27: USDA.
26: It's the federal regulator. It's all the inspections. It's all the inspections.
1: Did you hear that? Did you hear the tone shift by the President of the United States? He goes from presenting information to realizing he has something now that's being shared with him that demonstrates it's within his reach to fix this immense problem for farmers and ranchers all across the country who just want to be able to raise their own meat, to process it, to sell it to the market. He's hearing, he goes, wait a second, this is all within my power. I can do this. Now, I love hearing that tone shift. I love the openness of the president, solutions-driven guy, thinking, how do I help Americans? Okay, what do I have to do to make that happen? I love that. I'm also a little troubled by this clip. Not troubled by Glenn, not troubled by the president. I'm troubled that anybody might foreclose on getting to the president with this information under normal circumstances. You realize being president of the United States means that it's kind of layers and upon layers of people around you. Apparently so thick in, on this issue that the first time he's hearing this in any detail is as Glenn Beck presents it to him in the course of a radio interview. There's a problem. There's a bottleneck there that shouldn't exist. The president getting that, getting a hold of it and doing something about it, because this morning he just posted to Truth Social today. Ranchers and farmers have always been a number one priority for me. They work very hard, are smart, efficient, and immaculately clean. But for years, I have heard that they have a tremendous problem with the big processors, who many say are a nasty monopoly. There are essentially four of them, a very non-competitive number, and they make life miserable for our wonderful farmers and ranchers. And I can't let that happen, can I? So in order to break this powerful monopoly with much of its ownership based outside of the United States, that would include China, by the way, ladies and gentlemen, I'm authorizing legal documents to be drawn in order to allow farmers and ranchers to be given the right to process their own food. This should move quickly. Thank you for your attention to this matter, President Donald J. Trump. This is a more consequential declaration from the president this week than Lake America. Guess which one is going to get more attention? It'll be Lake America. It will. The media is going ballistic about Lake America. But this one, it's a big one for the farmers, the ranchers, a lot more to do on it. But that question still looms for me. Why did it take Glenn Beck? Why did it take the president of the United States finding out in the course of a radio interview what was within his power to fix this problem? In a moment, I've got an update. The U.S. Secretary of Agriculture, Brooke Rollins, reacting to the president's declaration today. I'll share that with you and a lot more ahead on The Vince Show.
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0: I'm Raj. You stern Americans on the move this holiday weekend, and it's costing more to drive or fly.
7: With ongoing conflicts in the Middle East driving up the price of jet fuel, AAA says travelers are paying about 2% more for airfare over the Labor Day holiday weekend than they did this time last year, but nearly 20% more for top destinations.
0: Fox's Jonathan Seri. 10 days after the devastating flood that hit Nepal, rescuers found two more victims alive.
8: A woman was submerged underneath a building. Meanwhile, another miracle today. A man was found inside a 740-foot tunnel at a hydropower project.
0: One person rescued yesterday says he saw other people alive. 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
35: 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The Vince Show.
1: Oh, yes. President Trump went off to Texas last night. We've got some updates on that story coming up as he campaigns for Ken Paxton, does a bunch of fundraising for him. Pretty epic. He's also meeting with the Artemis II crew today while he's in Houston. Love that. Just love it. The president busy trying to, you know, help the Republicans win big in the midterms and thanking our astronauts for their amazing, amazing work. But before I get there, though, I do want to continue on this story of American meat processing and the cartel that hovers over it. Four big operations hovering over it, a source of great frustration to farmers and ranchers across the country who want to process and subsequently sell their meat to the American market, and they keep running into trouble. Glenn Beck this week saying to the president, hey, can you fix this for us? Lots of government regulation is standing in the way. And the president said, tell me more. Tell me more. So all I have to do is get rid of this regulation and we can get the floodgates opened. And Glenn says, yes. Where did that lead? Well, this morning, the president posting to Truth Social, he's doing that very thing. That very thing. To make it so that farmers and ranchers can process their own food. This should move quickly. Thank you for your attention to this matter. Here's how the Secretary of Agriculture, Brooke Rollins, is responding to all of this. And I candidly, I'm a little concerned that she's reacting to the president here rather than leading the way on it. But here we have her post today. She says, we are on it, Mr. President. Our great American ranchers produce the highest quality, most incredible beef in the world. And it is a matter of national security that we be able to feed and fuel ourselves. True. Big announcements starting Monday. That would be this coming Monday, including waiving red tape in processing, expanding ranchers' ability to sell across state lines, rescinding outdated guidance, adding technology for faster safety data, growing real support for small processors, funding and deregulation, fighting consolidation so small processors can compete, and expanding truth in labeling. The world is hungry for American beef. Much more to come. So the president spurring on action by one of his agencies today, the Department of Agriculture, there's a Secretary Brooke Rollins. So we await what she's going to say on Monday. You know, one of the early reactions I've seen to this is like, well, look, it's one thing to process the meat, you know, for your own consumption or something if you're a farmer. It's another to be able to sell it. Selling it is another feature of this. So you're getting a little bit of a taste of what's to come as Brooke Rollins, you do see here, says that it'll expand ranchers' ability to sell across state lines. We'll find out more come Monday, but a lot of people who are in this business have been pushing very hard for this to happen. And Glenn Beck, it was good of him to raise this to the president of the United States. That was a real act of journalism, wasn't it? As he puts an issue before the president and then gets a clear answer by the end of the week. I really like that. And it goes back to what I value about the president of the United States. The guy is open to suggestion. He's really paying attention. He's listening to his base. He wants to know what they have to think about all of this. In fact, he's about to see the base a lot more. You see, Peter Ducey, I think, was reporting that the president of the United States may campaign every single day in the month of October. He may have a rally all across the country in the most competitive states and districts. Here is Peter Ducey this morning with this report from the White House.
2: And we are hearing some whispers of a ton of Trump travel in October, possibly as much as a Trump rally a day in the most competitive states and districts. And that is something that you don't typically see from a president in a set of midterms that are historically very hard for the president's party.
1: Yeah. Yeah, you don't normally see it, but there's nothing about President Trump you normally see. This is, of course, unusual, and it's the president saying, look, I'm the guy who's got the track record. I'm the guy who has a track record of success here, and I'm the guy who needs backup in Congress to help me, so I'm going to campaign for it. And he's got that big convention coming up in Dallas. Spending a lot of time in Texas there, Jim, in Houston right now. Dallas coming up early September for this big convention to talk about his successes and what else he's going to be able to do if Republicans can maintain and grow control in the House and the Senate. That fundraiser last night apparently hauled in a bunch of money. Ken Paxton getting some wind in his sails as President Trump decides to do a bit of a Texas tango. He's jumped in now in a big way in the Lone Star State to help Ken Paxton. Now, it really, Jim, I mean, you'll know better than I will just being there in Texas. I always wonder, is it worth putting out just incredible sums of money to help a Republican candidate win in Texas against a Democrat, especially one like Talifrico? Is it necessary to do that? How much of our powder should we keep dry for other races? There's no question that this is a big race. I mean, if it did go Talifrico's way, that would be catastrophic. You can't have that happen. And President Trump, in the absence of establishment support for Ken Paxton, you know, John Cornyn and company are very grumpy about Ken Paxton being the nominee. President Trump's not grumpy. President Trump's enthusiastically supporting him. He's going in there. He's raising tons of money for him. The Texas media market is about to have a lot of cash infused into it. This is how, I'm just telling you how this works. Because when you get politics going and you've got a competitive race in a state or a district, all that money flows in and it goes to advertising. It's all designed to try and convey the message that each of the campaigns wants you to hear. And when it comes to Talafrico, I mean, the ads write themselves, don't they? In terms of just destroying this guy, how insane he is. But Jim, what do you think about this, all this effort that President Trump seems to be ready to exert in Texas?
3: I mean, it has to be some, because that's the thing, is the Democrats are going to put a whole bunch of money into the state. And the ads that they're running right now are these folksy, homey, like he's on the he's on his front porch with his grandfather, and they're talking. And my pawpaw taught me two things, to be a good Christian and to be, and it's like, okay, there's plenty of arguments to make about it. How are you being a good Christian when you're just totally blaspheming what the Bible actually tells you?
1: Yeah.
3: So, I mean, it's definitely going to be easy to fight, especially because this is a very Baptist Christian state. So that's not going to fly very well. And the Hispanics in the state are very Catholic. So it's going to be really tough for the it's going to be an uphill battle once the ads start hitting the air for Paxton. But
1: yes.
3: They have to start hitting the air. That's the thing.
1: Yeah, no, that's key. And when they do, perhaps they'll include some of the latest we just heard on a podcast. It's called the Higher Learning Podcast. Don't be tricked by the name. This is not going to be a very edifying experience for your mind. This is James Talarico violently agreeing with the host, who says that Christians are mean and that they're villains, and if they tell you they're Christian on social media, that makes them even worse.
4: Cultural Christianity is dead. That the Christians now, from sea to shining sea, are the mean people. And if it's not true in every case, it's certainly true in the case of people who have power, who move policy, who influence discussions culturally. That the Christians are the villains, are the mean people. If I see follower of Christ in somebody's Twitter, I know they're about to say something wild. Is that true? Is cultural Christianity defining somebody as a good person, is that dead?
5: I don't believe it's dead, although your assessment is spot on.
1: Your assessment is spot on? I'm sorry, remind me. This is an actual candidate for the United States Senate right now. He's the nominee for a major political party in one of the most important states in the whole country, Texas. He is saying that analysis is spot on. If somebody writes follower of Christ in their social media profile, that makes them mean. That makes them a villain, in the words of that podcast host who Talafrica was sitting with. This is upside down world. Of course, if somebody says they're a follower of Christ, it just means that you should probably expect they're going to tell the truth. That's what that means. That's if I saw that, I'd be like, oh, this is a truth teller. That's who you're dealing with. And that guy and Talafrico, they're upset about the truth. They're much more comfortable with the slipperiness of moral relativism. They're much more comfortable with the rules changing day by day to give Democrats power. They don't like truth tellers. Not big on you saying that borders are important, or that prisons are important, or that law enforcement is important, or that treating children well is important. No, you should be able to convince them they were born in the wrong body. That is the attitude that Talafrico takes. And anybody who steps up and is like, no, that's an awful thing to do to a child, you become mean. You are mean for doing that. If you say, no, there are not six genders, James, there are two. That makes you mean. He agrees. That's very mean of you. You Christians, you truth tellers, stop it. You're upending my ability to get power. It's very mean of you. That's an amazing clip. That should be an ad. That's an ad right there. On top of the ads we've already seen run. The great Talafrico ad being run by the Lone Star Liberty Pack right now. As they run through all some of the other crazy hits, I did play this for you, but again, a reminder.
6: The Democrats have a weird candidate.
11: God is non-binary. There
0: are many more than two biological sexes. In fact, there are six. It is now existential that we try to reduce our meat consumption. The American flag is such a complicated symbol for most of us.
1: It just keeps going on. I'm not even scratching the surface on the clips. There's a whole bunch of them. But you listen and you're like, Texas will go for that? Not if they know about it. Not if they know the truth. This is why you need more truth tellers. This is why you need more truth tellers. Just people out there telling the truth. This is why the president has to come barreling in, raise a bunch of money, spend it to get the advertising out there so people can see what's on the line, who's actually running for office in that state. President Trump yesterday used our expression, Talafrico, to describe this Democrat from the Oval Office. This is what it sounded like.
6: We have a very good candidate, Ken Paxton, and he's running against Talafrico, they call him, because he is a little freaky. And that's not a man that represents the value of Texas. So I'm going to help Ken Paxton, and I'm going to spend a lot of time in Texas.
1: I'm going to spend a lot of time in Texas. So that October session where he's going day by day by day, rally after rally after rally. Jim, you may want to get ready. You might have a bunch of presidential motorcade traffic swinging around your house because he wants to campaign in Texas. He wants to be there, and he wants to tell that story. And nobody's better at it. Nobody's better at drawing a crowd, drawing attention, and helping candidates, man. He's had a great touch this year. He's had a great touch throughout his candidacies. As he supports these candidates, endorses them. If you're Darlene Graham, you are very grateful that you just got that presidential endorsement that helped you win that runoff in South Carolina. It was the difference maker. Big time. And now Ken Paxton getting that backup. Couldn't have come soon enough. More ahead on The Vince Show.
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11: 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Reuters Institute says we're now one of the top news brands in the nation. 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
18: He's got a microphone, and he's not afraid to use it. Vince Colonnaise.
1: You know, Jim, I was playing with the audience a little bit this morning on my podcast because I was laughing about the fact that this name Talafrico, which, of course, we devised very early this year as soon as we became aware of what a nut job he is. Man, that guy's a freak. He's Talafrico. And then we started using it relentlessly. And in fact, I have a tweet up from March of this year where I refer to all of the research on the guy that was emerging as the Talafrico files. So that was me placing a marker in the sand for that name. Now, I only mention it because yesterday, of course, the president used it. And then I saw one of my favorite X accounts, a guy called Gunther Eagleman. He posts a lot of great videos, just roundups of things going on in the news. And he had asked openly, he's like, where did this nickname come from? In other words, what's the etymology of Talafrico? How did that arrive on the scene? And then a debate ensued in the comments section on the subject. Grok got involved and wrongly started giving credit to Ken Paxton. Then, of course, this audience started getting involved. All of the people who listen to this program and our podcast started fighting in the comments. It was Vince who did it. It was Vince's thing. This morning I talked to Grok, and I got Grok to fix everything. We had a conversation. We squared it away. It's all fixed up now, which was frustrating, but it had to be done. You know, I was worried about this. So it was a fun thing on the podcast this morning talking to Grok. But now it's good. Now, if you ask Grok, let me see. Should I test it? Let me see if it knows. Let me ask. Let me ask Grok real fast. We'll do it together. You ready? Let me see if Grok knows. Hey, Grok. And we wait. Let's see. Oh, of course, she doesn't respond to me. You know what? I'm not going to ask Grok. Thanks, Elon. Thanks for timing this out in the least useful way imaginable. All right, forget Grok. We're not dealing with Grok right now. Anyway, I asked Grok, and we got it all resolved. So now, if you ask Grok, it should be all cleaned up. Now it says, yes, of course, Vince Colonnaise. That's it. Or go just check out the podcast. You can see the conversation this morning. It was really funny. It was a good time. Hey, speaking of Talafrico, you think Jasmine Crockett would help him or hurt him if she campaigned with the guy? She definitely doesn't want to. She is really upset with him. She's upset that she lost to him, and she has blamed racism for that already. And so I love how she's pretending to be coy when she's asked about why she's not campaigning with Talafrico. The answer is because she thinks he's a racist for running against her. Listen to this.
0: You are often, I mean, an energy magnet when it comes to voters. We've seen the turnout that you can produce. Tallarico might very well need that magnetism. Will you campaign with him?
2: I will be campaigning down ballot. I think that what
0: Why
2: matters
0: the distinction?
2: Most, because when we're looking at a state like Texas, we've tried this, where we've got one amazing candidate that's running at the top of the ticket. Beto is a very good example of this, raising all the money, doing all the things.
1: I thought it was Beto.
2: Around the entire state, but it's not enough. So for me, I don't think that it should be a matter of there's just one thing that is getting me to the polls. I think it has to be something a little bit more in a state like Texas. And so for me, I think that making sure that people that maybe are getting overshadowed because it seems like it's only about one big race, I think amplifying them, mm-hmm. making sure that I can raise their profiles and introducing them to people, that'll give something more to voters to make them say, you
1: she
2: know
1: She refuses
2: what?
1: To campaign with him.
2: Raining outside, but I got to go get there because I got to go get there for this person and this person. Plus, I don't like Trump.
0: I understand, but is it an either or? Either you excite the down ballot or you...
2: I think for me, it probably is.
0: I think it probably is.
2: Only because I am... You know, we've got the fire pack that's going, mm-hmm. and I'm running all over the country. And Texas is a big state. We're not talking about a small little state to kind of get around.
1: It's too big.
2: We're talking about a really big state.

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7: Firing in retaliation. I'm Roger Stern, Fox News. U.S. Central Command says U.S. forces struck three Iranian oil tankers this morning after Iran launched several rounds of missiles at two American warships. Fox's Trey Yingst with the latest.
8: Some video is circulating from CENTCOM showing these U.S. strikes, trying to send a message to the Iranians that if they target U.S. warships, there will be an even greater response. CENTCOM Commander Admiral Brad Cooper released this statement saying, "Let the message to the IRGC be clear. If you shoot at two of our ships, we will impose an even higher economic cost, taking out three of yours." Similar statements were made by the Secretary of War, Pete Hegseth. This exchange of fire again happening in the Gulf of Oman off the coast of Iran. And the United States says they remain prepared should there be additional missile fire against warships.
7: This follows a month of relative calm before peace negotiations collapsed. And speaking of Iran, millions of Americans hitting the road, heading to airports this Labor Day weekend with the Iran war making travel more expensive.
9: AAA says travelers are paying about 2% more for airfare over the Labor Day holiday weekend than they did this time last year, but nearly 20% more for top destinations.
7: Fox's Jonathan Seri, AAA, says gas is 94 cents more a gallon than it was last year. And the U.S. envoy, Steve Witkoff, Jared Kushner, in Moscow for talks aimed at ending Russia's war against Ukraine. They've met with Russian President Vladimir Putin before traveling to Kyiv tomorrow for talks with Ukrainian President Volodymyr Zelensky. The trip is part of a renewed U.S. effort to restart the stalled peace negotiations. Both Russia and Ukraine have agreed to a temporary pause in strikes on each other's capitals. 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

0: Rising from the heart of the swamp, a beacon of truth is casting its light. From sea to shining sea, The Vince Show. Here's Vince Colonnaise.
1: All right, 844-484-3872, 844-4 the USA. That is the way to join us today. From coast to coast, from sea to shining sea, from coast to coast, we have surveillance cameras up all over the place, including these flock cameras, these license plate readers that are getting a lot of attention in communities everywhere. And so, in fact, some towns and states are now beginning to get rid of these, banish these as just a tool of endless surveillance by private companies and the government. For more on this subject, a congressman is trying to do something about it. Congressman Tim Burchett joins us on the phone right now. Congressman, always great to have you with us on the show. Thank you, sir.
2: Thank you for having me on, brother. It's a pleasure.
1: I've been talking about flock cameras for a bit now, Congressman, and I know the left and some on the right keep telling us we need them to solve all of the crimes, when I keep thinking to myself, well, why don't we just secure our border and keep bad guys locked up? Wouldn't that be the solution to this?
2: Yeah, I think we need to follow the El Salvador model, get rid of these worthless judges that we have, impeach them because they are doing things that are incredibly unconstitutional, and putting more cops on the street, paying them what they're worth, and I think we get a much better result.
1: Yeah. Tell me about your thoughts on flock cameras and the legislation you've presented to deal with this.
2: Well, the legislation is pretty simple, really. It just says take it out of the federal hands. Name me one thing we've done at the federal level that's made, you know, taken any program whatsoever and made it better. Currently, I think we're on track to build a sort of a network that would use this with police forces to monitor what's going on in our country. And I just think that's a very, very slippery slope. I was talking to a noted constitutionalist, Joe Garcia, in my area, and he was telling me how that this is just completely a violation of our Fourth Amendment. There is no search warrant. There is nothing. It's just a blanket type situation, a one size fits all, if you will. And I think what we really should worry about is that there are no guardrails. I think everybody wants to. I want to stop criminals. I don't support cutting the cameras down, any of that nonsense. But we need some guardrails, and that's why I met with my sheriffs, U.S. Marshal, and some of our DAs here in Tennessee. Mm-hmm. A week ago, so ago about it. You know, I proposed this legislation literally months ago. We started on it. It was before it was trendy and was the hip thing. I see the Senate is having their hearings, which will probably produce what they always produce is nothing. They will do nothing. And Congress is gutless. This legislation that I have just takes the federal funding away from it. Now you're seeing all these hearings at the local level. That's the way government is supposed to work. Our city councils, our county commissions, our mayors, our aldermen, people like that are now seeing that the public is upset with this, and they're going back and saying, hey, wait a minute, let's fix this thing. Now, you've got this arrogant bunch from Flock, their CEO. He needs to come to Tennessee, and I would hook him up with some good PR people because his PR is the worst. He's arrogant. He says, oh, we know we made some mistakes, and we're going to fix them by next year. No, that's not the way the Constitution works. And then he tells us we need to be flexible. The Constitution is not flexible. Rather, it is written in stone, and it is not movable. And I think I support our law enforcement. Their hands are and more tied by these gutless judges and worthless lawmakers and lawyers that continue to hinder what they do. And what we need is just some good guardrails in place. Yeah, we've got to have something in place when there's a somebody's abducted a child, or there's a silver alert where somebody with Alzheimer's or something walks off, and we need to be able to get to them in a hurry. But I believe we can handle that within the Constitution and with local laws and regulations. But this one-size-fits-all thing that we have right now, where they've really just slipped in. And a lot of times, and what they did here in Knox County was they went under the bid contract amount. So they would buy the cameras, or they would buy them at such small amounts, there would be no bid, there would be no public notice, and then they could do that within their course of business. Hmm. And that is not what the laws are designed for. I think you'll see that that has been replicated all over the country.
3: Congressman,
2: and that was done.
3: Yeah.
2: Go ahead.
1: Well, Congressman Tim Burchett, and I just want to talk about the specifics of what these Flock cameras appear to be doing. As I understand it, they capture your license plate, your vehicle make, your model, your color, the roof racks on your car, the bumper stickers. They capture whether or not there are dents on your vehicles, individualized, basically markers to show it's your car. They log the time that you pass, your geographic location. They retain these records. In other words, what they're establishing with this database that's going national is a pattern of life for American citizens who've been accused of no crimes.
2: That, a little, some of that's correct. Some of it isn't. There's different there. And that's where the regulations need to come in. They need to be specifically just for one thing. They need to say, we're looking for this person, has this specific license number, and then there ought to be a way to do it. And the way to do that, of course, is go through the courts.
1: Right.
2: You know, we saw the same abuse. You remember FISA? Oh, that was right. We're going to catch all these illegal illegals that are in here that are terrorists. And what they did was they had over 100,000 violations in that thing. And they would say, oh, we're going to spy on Tim Burchett. But we can't go to court and get a warrant to spy on him. So let's get this guy that's working on his roof through, you know, a contractor who got a subcontractor who may be somebody from overseas. And about 99% of the time when they asked for a FISA warrant, they got it.
1: Yes.
2: So they spy on this guy who is not an American citizen. And guess what? He'd called me on his cell phone. So my number is on his phone. So they backdoor into my phone system. And that's one of the ways we had over 100,000 abuses. That's why I won't vote for FISA. I don't, you know, we fixed it. You didn't fix anything. You got caught just like this bunch did.
1: Yes.
2: You got your little fat hand slapped, and dadgummit, the American public's sick of it, and I'm sick of it. And one thing else I'm sick of is Congress. Congress needs to get some guts and start doing some of this stuff that Trump's, you know, he's all these executive orders. Their resume says, why is he not going through the process, Burchett? Because Congress won't do anything. I proposed about 30 of his executive orders as laws, and I can't get Congress to move. It doesn't matter if they're Democrats or Republicans, folks. We've got to get control of our government and start telling them exactly what we need done. And you got an election coming up, and
1: yes,
2: if they don't do it by then, we're going to get some new people in regardless. And I hate that. I hate that. We're going to lose some good friends, I'm afraid. But, you know, we're not doing anything, and we need to do something.
1: Congressman, one of my great angers is that too many in Congress are very self-interested and not keeping their eye on the ball in the way that you are. For instance, on this issue of government surveillance, I can't help but notice that there were members of the United States Senate last year who were seeking $500,000 settlement payments for the fact that they were spied upon by Jack Smith when he was abusing their rights. That didn't end up making it to final legislation. It was removed in the House. But that was senators, Republican senators, seeking $500,000 settlement payments. And yet you get an issue like Flock cameras, and it feels like you are a relatively lonely voice in defending Americans from this type of surveillance.
2: Well, of course I'm a lonely voice, because you've got hardworking law enforcement that finally have a tool, because we haven't provided them with anything else. And they sort of got it, and some of them got it, not all of them, but some of them got it in under the screen a little bit. And you've seen the abuses with it. And it was a great tool to get after people, but unfortunately it got abused, as it always does.
1: Sure.
2: And I told my DAs and sheriffs and U.S. Marshal, I said, I trust all y'all with this thing. It's the next one I don't trust.
1: Yeah.
2: How do I know it's going to the next person that gets a hold of this thing? And, you know, and that's what gives cops a bad name. You got 99.9. It's the furthest point. They're honest. And then you got that one guy who's done, you know, several hundred viewings of his girlfriend or wife, soon to be ex-wife, following them around, and they get popped on it. And that's what you're seeing.
1: Yes.
2: And then could you imagine if they had this during COVID And I just like to know why the hell these things are up around, why are these things up near gun stores and churches? If they'd have had this thing during COVID, you know, you went and visited more than four people at Thanksgiving, we're going to have you arrested. Literally. That is what you better watch.
3: Gavin Newsom would do that. Gavin Newsom would do that in a heartbeat.
2: Congressman,
3: I just want to go back to what I started with, though. The reality is we wouldn't even have anybody wanting this type of technology if we had safe and secure streets. You know, basically, the government has said, how about this? We'll set up massive surveillance cameras everywhere because they failed to secure our border and they emptied the prisons and they made things so chaotic that people get worried and they turn to security cameras like this as a way to answer to that. How about protect us to begin with so we don't need a surveillance state?
2: Exactly, the El Salvador model. They get mocked in the press, and they show all those guys locked up. Guess what? They're all gangbangers, and they're bad, very bad people. El Salvador, I've talked to people now that go to, if they're moving down there, and they're buying places on the ocean, you know, for less than $1 million, and they're living like kings down there, and they can walk the streets at night. It's like growing up in West Knoxville, where I grew up in when I was a kid. You could, you know, nobody worried about your kid walking home from the store or walking home from school. And when it got dark, everybody came home, and that was it. And, you know, and nobody worried about that stuff. And now they do, because why? We're gutless. Congress, this country has gotten this woke mentality. When we're getting it, really, we're getting a lot from our public colleges and universities. You know, it's this national, the Democrat Party is just folded into this communist / socialist group that believes that's what we need to do. We need to defund the police. We need to open our borders. I mean, they even want to shut down our prisons. So, you know, and that's what we're up against in Congress. So We got to start showing the public that we're doing something, because that's why 12% of the population votes.
3: All right. Tennessee Congressman Tim Burchett, thank you. Thank you for being such a great representative to your constituents. And I appreciate you as always coming on the program. Thank you, sir.
2: Brother, it's a pleasure. Just keep putting the truth out there and pray for our country, and please vote, America.
3: Praying every day. All right. More ahead on The Vince Show.
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3: Thanks again to Congressman Tim Burchett for being here with us today. Just great. He's great, sincere. I love his videos. He always thanks all of his constituents for sending him to Washington. And then he usually has to give them bad news about what's up in Washington. It's a remarkable thing. And I hope he stays there as long as possible. Keeps trying to fight for these victories. You know, Tim Burchett, not the only person who's confronting all of the flock camera madness. Ron DeSantis down in Florida. Boy, he's been a hit. You talk to Florida voters, they love Ron DeSantis. Governor DeSantis has done great work. Here he is confronting the flock problem.
20: So whether it's online with digital surveillance or whether it's with cameras, at what point are we just going to be free to be not have to deal with any of that? And so I think it needs to be overhauled for sure. I know New Hampshire did something that really kept it. It's interesting. They put something in a bill about using them on state, so the sheriffs and the police can use it on state right-of-ways. And I asked Jared, I said, well, what's is the state involved? State doesn't get any of the information or anything. It's just like they're doing it. So we don't even really know, you know, like the police department or whatever. And when I see like a police officer using this to track like an ex-girlfriend, I'm like, you know, what the hell's going on, you know, with this? So I think this has happened very quickly. I think people are right to be concerned. I wanted an AI bill of rights that could have addressed this and other issues. The Senate passed a product, and the House in Florida, they wouldn't even do anything about it. Now think about it. All the stuff online about how there's, I mean, I don't want to be in a situation where these tech companies, a handful of tech companies, know everything about you and know where you're going. And I know they collect a lot as it is, but I think it's going to get a lot worse unless we have some protections for the people in Florida. And so it's going to need to be, but the only way it could be dealt with is legislatively.
3: So DeSantis, front and center, not shocked at all by that. The guy's great. He's a great governor of his state, saying we're going to protect the privacy rights of the people who live in the free state of Florida. And remember, the Fourth Amendment to the Constitution says the right of the people to be secure in their persons, houses, papers, and effects against unreasonable searches and seizures shall not be violated. You know what that means? The government's not allowed to keep a record of your movements. They're not allowed to keep a record of when you leave your house, of when you drop your kids off at school, of when you head off to work and when you come back from it. They're not allowed to do that. They're not allowed to establish a pattern of when you go to the gas station to fill up. Not allowed. The Fourth Amendment precludes that. It protects your right to privacy against what is quite obviously an unreasonable seizure of your location. No, absolutely not. Absolutely not. And so people are right to fight back. This should not be happening. Enforce our laws. Catch the bad guys, lock them up, and let free Americans be free Americans. More ahead on The Vince Show.
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7: News. I'm Carmen Roberts. U.S. Envoy Steve Witkoff and Jared Kushner met with Russian President Vladimir Putin in Moscow today, trying to revive peace talks ahead of their first official visit to Ukraine. Now, the two sides agreed to pause attacks on each other's capitals for the weekend.
8: Just hours before, the Ukrainian military said Russia launched 167 attack drones overnight. At least five people were killed. And Reuters reports one person was killed by a Ukrainian drone strike in Russia's Belgorod region.
7: Fox's Jill Nato. Meantime, the U.S. struck three Iranian ships after Tehran fired on an American aircraft carrier. No U.S. injuries reported. And Hurricane Lowell, Category 4 storm, expected to spin up winds and rain for the western Hawaiian Islands. 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
20: You have an opinion and a phone. 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And let's hear what you have to say. 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
16: Speaking of threats to your rights, you see what California just did to the First Amendment? They just crapped all over it. That, you know, it's greasy. Gavin Newsom was like, the First Amendment? No, no, we're not doing that here. They just passed, this past weekend, they passed something called the Stop Nick Shirley Act. Now, that's not the original name of the legislation, but it is the agreed upon name of the legislation by anybody who's been paying attention to this thing. The Stop Nick Shirley Act. Why would you want to stop Nick Shirley? Nick Shirley, isn't he the guy who keeps exposing fraud? Isn't he the dude who points his camera at fraudsters and says, this guy's been stealing money from the American taxpayers?
21: Yes!
16: Isn't he the guy who shows up inside of quality leering centers and realizes that, hey, there's no kids here. There's just a whole bunch of stolen American taxpayer money? Isn't that Nick Shirley? Yes, indeed. That's Nick Shirley. He needs to be stopped. He's a menace. He's a menace. We have to stop him. So California passes a piece of legislation that says basically that if you are confronted by Nick Shirley, or if you even suspect you're about to be confronted by Nick Shirley, all you have to do is register with the government, and Nick Shirley will not allow to be publishing that video. Vince, is that yes, that's the legislation. Unwanted contact by Nick Shirley. It's basically harassment. You can't post that video to the internet. You're harassing me. That's the construction of this thing. Now, it better go to the Supreme Court and then die the death it deserves. What a atrocity of a piece of legislation that has now become law in the state of California. In fact, you know how badly they wanted this law? So badly that Greasy Gavin showed up to work on Saturday to sign it into law. On Saturday, he was rushing into a natural disaster or something. I have to do it quickly. He rushed in on Saturday, signed into law the Stop Nick Shirley Act. Here is an NBC affiliate. I pulled this from NBC Montana, but it does a good job of explaining what just happened in California. Take a listen to this.
22: Conservative influencer Nick Shirley's quest to expose fraud included him knocking on taxpayer-funded daycare centers and finding them, in many cases, empty.
23: We can't let you guys speak, so.
22: His efforts have resulted in many taxpayer-funded businesses being shut down and supercharged a nationwide effort to crack down on fraud, now reaching $230 billion, according to the White House. But Shirley says exposing fraud in other states, especially California, has just been made far more difficult by a bill, AB 2624. Just signed into law by California Governor Gavin Newsom. The bill was created by Assemblywoman Mia Bonta, wife of California's Attorney General Rob Bonta.
16: It's all so stinking corrupt. The Attorney General's wife drafted the legislation. The Attorney General is going to be involved in crushing Nick Shirley. It's all an insider's game. We are going to stop the rescue of American taxpayer dollars. Now, remember, these people are supposed to be good stewards of Californians and their tax dollars and protecting them from fraud. And instead, they're aiding and abetting fraudsters. They're doing it enthusiastically. They love the fraudsters. They'll do anything they can to protect them.
24: Do you think there's any conflict of interest with you being the AG's wife here, creating a bill that would make it harder to expose fraud here inside the state of California?
22: It allows workers and volunteers that help immigrants to shield their home addresses from public records.
16: That would, okay, help immigrants. That would be illegals. I mean, the point here is it's making it so that anybody who's in the business of dealing with foreigners, especially if you're receiving taxpayer money to do it, you will be free from scrutiny. No First Amendment protections for the press to look into you. None whatsoever.
22: And makes it illegal to post personal information online.
0: This is a very scary time. Right now, our immigrant service providers are living in fear because of the work that they do.
16: Up.
22: Supporters say it follows mounting cases of online harassment, doxing, and even death threats to those who provide support services to the immigrant community.
16: Liars.
0: The Safe at Home program makes the addresses of qualified California residents confidential. That is it.
22: Opponents say it punishes people who work to expose fraud.
16: Right.
22: And along with Shirley himself, have nicknamed the legislation the Stop Nick Shirley Act. He says the law protects a long list of taxpayer-funded service providers.
24: An immigration support service provider includes, but is not limited to, nonprofit offices, DOJ-recognized entities, community legal clinics, law offices, accredited representative sites, and healthcare facilities.
16: So he can't knock on the door at any of these places. He can't ask questions like, hey, are you actually providing a service that the taxpayer should be paying for? Hey, did you misrepresent what you intended to do with the money that you received? He's not allowed to do any of that under this new law, so long as the provider registers with the state and says, hey, I don't want Nick Shirley hassling me. Don't you worry, Nick Shirley's not going to hassle you. I think the First Amendment's got something to say about this.
24: This is accredited representative sites and healthcare facilities.
1: It limits the First Amendment rights of citizen journalists to record and post evidence of fraud.
16: Hello.
22: That state assembly member you just saw, Republican Carl DeMaio, has called on the Department of Justice to block the implementation of the law.
16: Do it.
22: What he calls violations of the First Amendment.
16: Do it.
22: I'm Christine Frizzell reporting.
16: I don't know whose office this is. Harmeet Dillon. Just go right to Todd Blanche. Maybe the President of the United States can direct the Justice Department to shut this down. The left will go crazy. By the way, that's actually the strategy, Jim. I just came up with it. All right. Yeah. President Trump, I know he's a busy man, but in between everything else, he's done with Lake Ontario. He took care of that, named it Lake America. Check. That one's checked off the list. Let's direct the Department of Justice, right? The president can direct the Department of Justice. He should do it on Truth Social, too, just to really annoy the left, that to investigate and shut down these violations of the First Amendment going on in California. I think that would be fun. That would be fun. And it would be more proof that the left has no idea how the Constitution works as they come out and they claim that the Justice Department is supposed to be independent. Trump's just ordering these people to go after their political opponents. Now, Nick Shirley showed up in California this week as there was a big rally to support the First Amendment there. Nick Shirley was there. He spoke at this event. And while he was there, a New York Times reporter came up to him. And you will notice, I'm going to play this audio for you. This New York Times woman is acting as if it's Nick Shirley who's the problem. Well, they say it's just to stop harassment. They say it's just to protect the good people of California. And you're just so mean by asking them questions about how they're spending taxpayer money. And Nick Shirley very slowly, meticulously walks through the details with this New York Times lady. And by the end of it, she's utterly defeated to the point that she can't even speak anymore. Listen to this.
2: So I was just, the people who are supporting this bill, like they say that has nothing to do with you, they introduced it long before you had come to California.
3: Not
2: it's
3: true.
2: Really not about your work here.
3: True.
2: Why do you say it's not true?
3: Because I announced on January 31st I was coming to California. I had already filmed the videos. The word had already gotten out that I filmed inside these immigration support service providers.
2: Yeah. Uh-huh.
3: And then they created the bill before I published the video.
16: So Nick had been in California for a while. He was gathering all of this evidence. The word definitely got out very quickly because the fraudsters communicate with one another. And Nick is like, look, when I made my public announcement, I already had my ducks in a row. I was ready to go. When I told people I just arrived in California, I had actually been in California. I was gathering all of this.
2: Well, they say that it has to do with work, like experiences that immigration service providers have been having for quite a long time, including last year, like that they were not aware of your work when they felt that there was a need for this bill.
3: It's a lie, quite frankly. Okay. And, there's already laws out for people that are being doxxed and for people that are being threatened.
2: Mm-hmm.
3: There's no need for this bill. They're making a protected class by specifically saying immigration support service providers. And they say included but not limited to, and they list a whole bunch. But what does that exactly mean? It's so broad that literally, quite literally, anything underneath them could be an immigration support service provider. There's 10 million immigrants here inside the state of California.
2: So my understanding is that the bill actually like adds immigration services to existing categories of people who already had this safe at home protection.
3: Yeah, so they're putting them inside of this new program, yet they don't actually, they're making a new protected class for people that work inside immigration support service programs. There's already laws for people that are being doxxed and threatened. That safe at home program is for people who are trying to escape their predators that are attacking them.
2: And so what is...
16: So what California has done here is they're also defaming Nick. They're treating him like he's a predator. Like he's some guy who's trying to chase a woman down, stalking her, that he needs a restraining order put against him. That's the way they're treating him here. And this New York Times reporter is just playing along with it. She's like, didn't they just increase another category of people who are protected from people like you? He's like, what are you talking about? I'm doing journalism, lady. You should try it sometime.
2: That like you feel that you've done that would be prohibited by this law.
3: Have you read the bill?
2: Yeah, it does say that it only applies, like someone has to apply for this protection. It's not like they automatically get it. They have to show that they're being threatened, that they have like a law enforcement in like approval. And then,
3: Imagine a fraudster who knows he's committing fraud. Uh-huh. He's like, oh, well, now underneath this bill, if I'm committing fraud, I'm just going to go enroll into this program. And therefore, when someone comes up to expose my fraud, I can just give them a written paper, a written demand, and they can't publish the video according to the law.
2: And you think they could easily just fake that they're being like facing a threat?
3: The harassment. It says harassment on that bill. It says unwelcome visitation, unwelcome visits. Like unreasonable fear.
2: Okay.
3: If I go expose a fraudster, are they going to be fearful? Uh-huh. Well, of course.
2: Okay. And then what about the part of the bill that says, like, it's only unlawful to post the information if you're doing so to incite violence or make a threat? Like, if you're just posting it for information to inform the public, that wouldn't be a violation, would it?
16: Yeah, why do you feel targeted by this, she says. I thought you weren't threatening anybody. Why do you think it targets you? And Nick's like, really? You want to play these games? You understand how the left operates? They're going to blame me if some idiot picks up a paintball gun and shoots it at the side of a building. Then they can say, well, that happened because Nick Shirley exposed the fraud.
3: Who's to say that? Who's to say that if I expose it and then I expose it to somebody else and then a third party comes in and incites violence or harassment? What does that mean? That means that they could literally hire somebody to go commit the crime and say that third party was because of Nick Shirley.
16: Yeah, by the way, what he's talking about is left-wing hoaxes. How often have you seen these types of things where somebody throws a brick through a window and then a conservative gets blamed? It's clear the conservatives did that. Then you find out it was a left-wing hoax, that the left came in, they were spray-painting their own buildings and smashing things in order to try and frame their political opponents as violent, when everybody in America knows that it's lefties who are using violence to achieve their political ends. So Nick Shirley's going, wait a second. You see the obvious problems here. They're criminalizing the First Amendment. They're criminalizing journalism. And they're saying that if anybody shows up at a building, throws a brick through a window, I'm going to get stuck with the blame for this. And it will be a complete Jussie Smollett job.
3: Shirley's responsible for that crime. And then we're going to give Nick Shirley a $4,000 fine. So you as a journalist, if you go expose a Learing Center, do you know what a Learing Center is?
2: I watched your videos about that.
3: Okay, yeah. So if you go expose a Learing Center where there's no kids at the daycare, they receive $1.9 million, and it just opens up a whole entire fraud ring, and then I expose it, a bunch of other people come in and say someone throws, I don't know, say somebody paintballs the building, right? They cause fear for that building. And then you're responsible for the actions of a third party. But that fraud was real. So, like,
16: she's staggered.
3: How it completely breaks the trust and the amendment of the freedom of press by putting other crimes upon another person for reporting the truth.
16: He's right.
3: People said the Minnesota fraud wasn't true for a long time. And now we're seeing that people are being arrested nearly each and every single week, and people are pleading guilty to that fraud. But the Democrats and the mainstream media said that fraud wasn't real.
16: Listen, nothing, nothing. You know what she did? The camera that was capturing the audio that you just heard is staring at both of them as they have this conversation. And you can tell it's Nick's camera because his microphone is connected to it. The quality of his audio is very good. He's wearing a little lapel mic. Just you know, Jim noticed this detail too as an audio expert. But you watch what's happening. The New York Times reporter, destroyed by Nick Shirley's common sense, literally turns to the camera, stares into it awkwardly to admit defeat, and then walks away. I don't even think she concluded the conversation, Jim. I don't think she even said, hey, thank you for your time. Appreciate you talking to me. This will appear in the New York Times on this date. We'll have these quotes. I'm going to run these past you to make sure I got them correct. Nothing. She just, and she just walked away. Nick Shirley really is better than them because he's actually doing journalism. More ahead on The Vince Show.
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16: Jim, have you ever lost track of a wing of your home? Like, has there ever been a situation where you forgot that you had a 5,000 bottle wine cellar somewhere? And you're like, I forgot. I didn't even know we had that.
2: No.
16: You ever have that? No? Okay. I was wondering if this is a common experience. It's one that Gavin Newsom, greasy Gavin Newsom, apparently has had. Gavin Newsom claims he didn't even know that he had a 5,000 bottle wine cellar at his $7.5 million home. In Sacramento, California Governor Gavin Newsom and his wife, Jennifer, are now selling their home. $7.5 million. You think they need that much space? I don't think so. Yet the governor claims he was barely aware of a detail of one of the home's key amenities. At a press conference, the winemaker turned politician was put on the spot about whether he even filled the home's massive 5,000 bottle wine cellar. And he goes, are you serious? Really? No. I never filled it. I didn't even know I had that much. Meaning he didn't know he had a 5,000 bottle wine cellar. He goes, quote, I literally didn't even know, the governor added, claiming he only found out about the 5,000 figure detail in the news. Oh, how does that happen? I didn't know we had a West Wing in this house. I had no idea. But that's incredible. What a discovery. Super funny. But the guy, does that sound like he's maybe a little out of touch? Remember when he...
12: I'm just going to guess he's lying.
16: Of course. I mean, he's always lying. He's consistently lying. Are you on the phone with the president of the United States right now?
13: Yes, I am on the phone as we speak with Joe Biden. So you're going to have to leave me alone. I've got to make this call.
16: They're like, well, let me talk to him. I want to talk to the president. My house just burned down. He's like... I'm having trouble connecting with him. I'm not getting a signal right now. You just said you were talking to him. I'm trying, lady. I'm trying. He makes it up as he goes along. So yeah, he's probably lying about this too. But the guy is desperately out of touch. I mean, remember, he locked down his whole state, the tyrant. And then he tells everyone, you're not allowed to leave your home. You've got to eat a microwave dinner back in the house. Wear your mask. Don't see your loved ones at the funeral home. Meanwhile, he's at the French Laundry getting a world-class dinner. How many Michelin stars are involved in there? He lives a completely different life than the rest of us. Completely. He lost an entire wine cellar.

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0: Prosecutors in Massachusetts are weighing what to do next after yesterday's mistrial in the Lindsay Clancy murder case for killing her three young children. One option is to retry Clancy on the same charges before a different jury.
1: But if prosecutors decide to lower the charges, there could be a bench trial where the judge, rather than a jury, delivers the verdict. There could also be some kind of plea agreement that includes psychiatric commitment. And lastly, the charges could be dismissed entirely. So the trial included 5 weeks of testimony and about 40 hours of deliberations over 6.5 days. Clancy does not deny killing her three children back in 2023, but her attorneys argued during the trial that she had been suffering from postpartum psychosis. On the other hand, prosecutors say she acted deliberately and planned the killings.
0: Fox's CB Cotton. The first WNBA commissioner, Kathy Engelbert, is retiring after the season.
2: The WNBA says her tenure has been marked by unprecedented growth. Engelbert says she retires knowing they've built something bigger than ever imagined. But despite the growth, the WNBA has sparked a lot of debate. Just one of the controversies is surrounding Indiana Fever guard Sophie Cunningham. She famously spoke out saying biological men need to stay out of women's sports, sparking backlash and even protests at games. And Engelbert could not define what makes a woman and called the issue complex. Former NBA players Ines Cantor-Freedom and Royce White challenged this, both saying they now identify as women and will enter the next WNBA draft.
0: Fox's Madison Scarpino. And for the first time, a rocket launched from European soil reaches orbit. The German startup ESAR Aerospace launched its uncrewed Spectrum rocket from Norway and confirms it has reached orbit indeed. I'm Carmen Roberts, and this is Fox News.
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0: Rising from the heart of the swamp, a beacon of truth is casting its light. From sea to shining sea, The Vince Show. 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
1: All right, 844-484-3872, 844-4 the USA. That's the way to join us today. From coast to coast, from sea to shining sea, get in here on the program. We have breaking news this hour that a federal grand jury has issued a subpoena now to James Comey's longtime friend and advisor, a fellow called Daniel Richmond. You'll remember Daniel Richmond is the college professor, also an FBI employee at the same time. That was a detail that was hidden from the public for a long time. And he was receiving information from James Comey that he would hand to the media. He would turn around and hand it to the media. So an example of this is Comey writing down all of his conversations with the president, or what he alleged were his conversations with President Trump. Just private conversations. He claims that these were personal memos, so therefore he could keep them at his house, despite the fact that these were highly privileged conversations between a president of the United States and the director of the FBI. And then he gave these memos to Daniel Richmond, who hands them off to the New York Times. Remember all of that? He asked, Trump asked for loyalty. Well, you can see why. Given your behavior, James. James Comey. So Daniel Richmond has now been issued a subpoena by a federal grand jury. This indicates, Fox News reports this afternoon, that the Justice Department has launched a fresh investigation into the leak of classified information to the New York Times. The issue was also investigated under President Trump's first term, but was cut off when President Joe Biden entered office. The new investigation is in addition to the one centered on Comey's alleged threats against Trump. Richmond, a law professor, former attorney for Comey, played a central role in the initial investigation into the leak in 2018. He also later filed a lawsuit arguing that prosecutors violated his Fourth Amendment rights by seizing material from his electronic devices during investigations in 2019 and 2020. A D.C. area judge ruled in his favor in that case in December of last year. Prosecutors had relied on the files to indict Comey on charges of making false statements and obstructing Congress in connection with his 2020 testimony on FBI officials anonymously giving information to news outlets. The indictment accused Richmond, previously a special FBI employee, of communicating with reporters about investigations into 2016 presidential candidate Hillary Clinton in that year's election loss to President Trump. That's right. Daniel Richmond, a professor at Columbia Law School, James Comey's friend, and the guy who handles all of his paperwork, his memos, his stolen information, and hands it off to the New York Times. And then, you know, James Comey can pretend like his hands are clean. I wasn't involved in that. He handed it off to Daniel Richmond to do it. These guys are thick as thieves. And so are the investigations continuing? Yes. Are they well predicated? Absolutely. Is the left going to freak out about this? Unquestionably. Donald Trump's going after his political opponents. No, you got this backwards. Donald Trump's political opponents went after him. And now accountability is coming for his political opponents who violated the law. That's good news. That's good news. I wonder if we got the grand conspiracy case out of South Florida. I wonder if that case emerged before the midterms or after the midterms, which would have the better political impact. It would certainly bring me joy if it came immediately. If it came yesterday, it would bring me joy just to see justice prevailing. But I wonder about that. I'll table that for now. Perhaps we won't have to table it. Perhaps we'll find out very soon what impact it could have on the midterms. We'll keep our eyes on it. But the breaking news today, Daniel Richmond being subpoenaed by a grand jury for more information involving his behavior with James Comey. So consequences keep arriving for those guys. That's the good news today. The establishment Democrats who have been involved in rigging our country, meddling in it, opening our borders, opening the jails, and causing all this chaos, they keep insisting that they're not like those Democrat socialists. They're different. We're very different from the DSA types. Rahm Emanuel was on television this weekend, Fox News Sunday, and he was trying to establish distance between the establishment Democrats like him and the Democrat socialists who are proudly calling themselves socialists in the year of our Lord 2026 here in the United States of America. Here's Rahm Emanuel saying they're totally different. We shouldn't even consider them Democrats. Take a listen to this.
2: I want to get your take. You know, Bernie Sanders is part of this group, too. And he says, quote, people are sick and tired of the Rahm Emanuels. They say the energy is not with the people of the past. It's moving forward with socialism. Your response?
3: Look, here's the thing. I don't consider Democratic Socialists part of the Democratic Party. About 4 weeks ago, they had a convention in Chicago, separate party. They believe in defunding the police, letting prisoners out of prisons, opening the borders, eliminating the Pentagon. If you're so confident people want that, I'll see you in November. Put it on the ballot. Let's go. Run as a separate party.
1: Okay. So let's run down this list. The list that Rahm Emanuel has produced to explain why he is so freaking different than the socialists. We're not for that. They want to defund the police. They want to open the borders. They want to open the prisons. They want to defund the military. No establishment Democrat would ever support any of those things, would they? Well, let's see. Earlier this year, Hakeem Jeffries and company were trying to defund ICE and Border Patrol. What do you call that if not defunding law enforcement, defunding the police? Why would they want to do that? Because they're upset that ICE and Border Patrol aren't enforcing the nation's immigration laws. They hate that. We have to stop enforcing the law. Defund the police is the official position of the establishment Democrat Party. What about opening the borders? I mean, this one, it almost feels like I don't even have to walk you through the receipts on this. Opening the borders? The entire establishment Democrat Party did that for 4 years, and they welcomed in tens of millions of illegal aliens under the cover of darkness, brought across the border, falsified asylum claims, stay in the United States forever. Don't you dare get rid of them. There's a big thing this weekend, this very weekend. Jim, you saw this. They're saying we've got to keep Haitians in America whose so-called temporary protected status has run out. You got to keep them here. Why? Because their country sucks. Wait a second. Hold on. So the rationale for allowing any person to come into the United States is if their country sucks, they get to come here and stay here? Well, then how would we have a country exactly? Please explain this to me. They won't. They just accuse you of being a bigot for not opening your borders. So the Democrats, that's establishment Democrats, and they're establishment Democrat media figures telling you that we shouldn't have borders so long as the people who are coming into the country come from places that are crap, who have crap governments and failed states. They have to come here. And then, of course, under Biden, tens of millions came in from every country on planet Earth, not just countries that are connected by land to the continental United States. We have tens of thousands of Chinese nationals who poured across our southern border. The Biden administration enabled all of that. So we know exactly how they feel about borders. Not big on them. In fact, they think it's a betrayal that we have them. It's the reason why the left does things like land acknowledgments, to tell you that your country sucks, that you live on stolen land, that it once belonged to someone else, and they are better than us. That's their whole thing. So, yeah, they're for open borders. I don't know what Rahm Emanuel has been talking about other than just lying to you through his teeth about the positions of establishment Democrats. What else? Emptying prisons? They want to defund the prisons, empty the prisons. Yeah, that's an establishment Democrat position, too. They're constantly going on and on about rehabilitation and how we shouldn't have prisons and the school to prison pipeline. You know about that? That's establishment Democrat claptrap. They're constantly telling you that people who commit crimes in our country should be free. George Soros is one of the single biggest donors to their party. His entire operation is dedicated to preventing bad guys from going to jail. You've got prosecutors who are putting these guys through a revolving door. They arrive after the cops arrest them, then they release them right out into the public again. The police are demoralized. They're not able to do their jobs with any credible authority, because every time they take somebody into custody, they're just back out on the street the next night. And these cops are throwing their hands up going, what am I doing? I'm trying to bring the peace. And the bad guys keep getting released by the Soros attorneys. Places like Fairfax County, Virginia, or Philadelphia, Pennsylvania, where you have Soros-funded prosecutors not prosecuting actual bad guys. Oh, they'll go after Republicans in a heartbeat. They'll attack people for their politics if they're against Democrats. But if they're just, you know, your standard issue Democrat criminal around the country, now back out into the public. So again, you tell me how they're different other than the fact that establishment Democrats lie to you even more than the commies do. Even more. At least the socialists are flirting with telling you the truth. We're kind of for opening the prisons, opening the borders, defunding ICE. So are the establishment Democrats. Again, this thing, you realize what they're doing, of course. This is general election time. We're going into the midterms, and the voters hate the socialist messaging. They hate the communist stuff. They hate the open borders, defund the police garbage. They hate it. So you have Democrats like Rahm Emanuel trying to tell you with a straight face right now, oh, there are actually normal Democrats out there. You should support them. They're great. Tell me about these normal Democrats. Because last time a so-called normal Democrat had power, his brain didn't function. The borders were wide open. The prisons were being emptied. Inflation was out of control. And you were driving people, speaking of the military, they were driving members of the military, healthy members of the military, out of service who didn't want to take the government-mandated jab. Remember that? Who's against the military? Who's attacking military families? Who's checking their watch at a dignified transfer of remains? Was that the open socialists or was that the establishment Democrats? More ahead on The Vince Show.
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1: So look, it's the establishment Democrats who have been the agents of chaos, who have led to so much of the pandemonium that you and I are trying to fix right now. Isn't that amazing? It's just like they're a bunch of arsonists pretending like somehow they're the firefighters. Oh, we'll solve all of this. You created this, you dummies. It was the establishment Democrats who gave us Obamacare. The so-called Affordable Care Act was given to us by establishment Democrats. The Inflation Reduction Act was given to us by establishment Democrats. Neither of those pieces of legislation were in any way successful at what the title of the bill was. It was the opposite. Healthcare became more unaffordable because of Obamacare, because of the so-called Affordable Care Act. Inflation became way more out of control because of the so-called Inflation Reduction Act. That was establishment Democrats who did that. So this game that they're playing where they try and delineate themselves, we're not like the socialists. Yeah, you lie more. It's actually crazy they say that, but it's true. You just lie more. But they also, on occasion, do tell the truth about their sinister ambitions. James Clyburn is an example of that this weekend. Clyburn, who is about as establishment Democrat as it gets. Remember, he helped alongside Obama. He helped force the whole 2020 field to drop to try and stop Bernie Sanders from capturing the nomination. They gave it to a man who can't even think, Joe Biden. Clyburn was responsible for that in South Carolina. And so he was on one of the Sunday shows this weekend saying it's time to pack the United States Supreme Court. Now, when he says this, he doesn't mean right now, not while Republicans control the House and the Senate and the presidency, but just after Democrats take control, pack the court so that we can get decisions that are dedicated to Democrat power.
24: Court, let's speak more broadly about it. Former Vice President Kamala Harris shares some of your criticisms. Clearly, she's called for expanding the Supreme Court from 9 justices to 13. Do you support adding 4 more seats to the Supreme Court, Congressman?
25: Yes, I do. I think that we are in a position now that calls for...
1: By the way, you know it's a scam. Let's do it now, then. You want to do it? Let's do it right now. Let's do it while Mike Johnson and John Thune and Donald Trump are all in charge of the respective bodies that can pass this legislation. Let's do it right now. Let's pack the United States Supreme Court. Democrats would be opposed to it. Oh, no, that's not what we meant. What did you mean? Oh, we meant we wanted Democrats to have power forever.
25: Some significant actions taken by the Congress, and we ought to expand. 13 is a pretty good number. A baker's dozen would be a good number to have on the court. And I would hope we would get people on the court.
1: Yeah, when I talk to people, they always say 13 is my favorite number. It's a good luck number, isn't it?
25: Who will follow the constitutional underpinnings of this great nation of ours.
1: Oh, please.
25: The 13th, 14th, and 15th Amendments have been interpreted different ways over the years. And we had in the Warren Court an interpretation of those amendments that I thought would be set for the future of the country. We have now a Supreme Court that has decided to reverse course.
1: He's a bad person. James Clyburn's a bad person. The 13th, 14th, and 15th Amendments are being upheld by this court. You can thank people like Justice Clarence Thomas, who, by the way, Clyburn goes on to attack here because he's mad that Justice Thomas is a black man who doesn't support Democrat Party power with every decision that he comes to. He's mad that Clarence Thomas upholds the United States Constitution. He is mad that Clarence Thomas is honoring his oath of office. He's really upset that Clarence Thomas is standing up for the American people, the rule of law. He's super upset about this. So he goes on to attack Clarence Thomas here. But this idea, he goes after the 13th, 14th, and 15th Amendments, suggests that somehow people like Clarence Thomas they're turning them on their heads. No, they're not. Justice Thomas is upholding those great amendments. The end of slavery, equal protection under the law, the ability to cast ballots in America's elections, regardless of previous conditions of servitude, of slavery, all of that. It's the conservative constitutional following justices on the court that are upholding all of the virtues found within those amendments. It's the left that is trying to distort those amendments beyond recognition and use them to destroy your country. That's what James Clyburn's up to. I've got more ahead. We'll get to the attacks on Clarence Thomas. Those are heating up. They really hate Clarence Thomas. It's because he's great. More ahead.

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3: 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Reuters Institute says we're now one of the top news brands in the nation. 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
1: Roger Stern, Americans on the move this holiday weekend, and it's costing more to drive or to fly.
6: With ongoing conflicts in the Middle East driving up the price of jet fuel, AAA says travelers are paying about 2% more for airfare over the Labor Day holiday weekend than they did this time last year, but nearly 20% more for top destinations.
1: Fox's Jonathan Seri. 10 days after the devastating flood that hit Nepal, rescuers found two more victims alive.
7: A woman was submerged underneath a building. Meanwhile, another miracle today. A man was found inside a 740-foot tunnel at a hydropower project.
1: Fox's Stephanie Bennett. One person rescued yesterday says he saw other people alive. 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
19: Well, the midterms barreling towards us. A lot of interesting races going on across the country. Up in Michigan, that guy, Abdul Rahman Mohammed El Sayed, is running to become the next United States Senator from the state, Democrat. And he's very close to a fella called Hassan Piker. And the Democrats have been trying to get you to stop talking about Hassan Piker. They don't want you to think about this fella, this podcaster dude who says all sorts of vile things with each passing day. And then is up there campaigning with Sayed, with El Sayed. They campaigned together. So it's not like just some random pull, like, oh, they met each other once or they took a photo together. No, El Sayed made him a part of the campaign. And who is this guy, this Hassan Piker? Well, I've got some of just a random supercut of some of the moments that he's had. This was put together by, there's a fella called Dan the Zionist who was on X. He posted this. And I thought, man, that's a pretty insane clip job. You credit also to producer Jim for the censorship he had to do so that you could hear this. Listen.
20: This is so insane. America deserved 9/11, dude. F*** it. I'm saying it.
21: We're there to partner with them. We're not there doing our own thing. We're there partnering and training.
20: In a video
21: and
20: game.
21: And enhancing their capabilities. So that's part of what we're doing. And the other part is just knowledge. We want to know what's happening.
20: Like, we totally brought it on ourselves, dude. Remember 9/11. Shut up. Go back to Auschwitz. Remember 9/11. You know?
21: I don't give a f- what black people care about. Oh, black people care about this. Black people care about that. Like, shut the f-
20: That's not how politics works. Oh, well, Hassan, how dare you? Like it or not, black people care about this issue. It's like, it's such a stupid stance. Any other black folk want to engage in radical activist language in this chat? Suck. Yes, dude. It's because I'm racist. That's why. It's because I'm racist, dude. Go back to a better time when lynchings were happening. This is what I like as a black man. Are you always doing too much with black people? Leave them alone. I want to go back to lynching. Like, I get it, but relax. Man, shut the f- up, okay? You got me, okay? You got me because I'm a racist person.
19: So that guy's like the face of the entire Democrat Party right now. I don't know if you've noticed.
22: Can we point out that went on, like, even further than that?
19: Yeah, that was a minute. What was that, 10 minutes of audio or something? I just played a solid 60 for you. That was a tight 60. We had 10 minutes of that garbage, and it doesn't get better. It's all terrible. It's all terrible. It's just endless terribleness. And so Abdul Rahman Mohammed El Sayed was like, that's my guy. He's like dapping him up on the stage. There he is, fist bumps. Let's hang out together, taking pictures, videos. They had a grand old time campaigning together in Michigan. And then suddenly somebody watched the clips on the internet and now he's trying to explain it all away. Well, this campaign isn't about one random podcaster in California. That's been the big talking point he's been using this past week. As even members of the media are beginning to ask about this. They see this video and they go, what the hell is that? And they'll begin asking. He's like, well, it's not about one random podcaster in California. Here's El Sayed this weekend. Captured in part by, I think, Fox News cameras, but a whole bunch of people in the press asking him about Hassan Piker, the guy he was very happily campaigning with.
23: I'm not interested in a conversation about a social media person in California. And for folks who want to make this race about a social media person in California, let's not forget what actually matters in our politics, what our politics really are about. I don't ever want my comments to hurt anybody's feelings. It's important to me that people understand that I take seriously the pain of all communities in this state. But I don't want to have a conversation about a Twitch streamer in California. This is not a conversation.
24: Why did you bring him to Michigan?
25: All right, we went to Fox News.
23: Who are you? Fox News. You can ask Jesse. You can ask Jesse about that.
25: Well, I've heard about that too.
24: All right, you don't want to have that conversation, but there are Jewish voters who do want to have that conversation. Everyone I've talked to has been asking me to ask you.
19: So a guy goes, "Hey, look, you may not want to talk about this, but I have lots of Jewish Americans who come up to me they say, hey, if you see this guy, ask him about it. What the hell's going on here? All this anti-Semitic garbage? What is this?
0: Whether you condemn, I'm happy to have a conversation with my voters. But if they want to have a conversation with the press, I was here. You're having a conversation. I'm just telling you this is
19: not. You already said, I'm happy to have a conversation with my voters, but not through the press. Well, then why are you talking to the media at all? Isn't the point of interacting with the media to use it as a conduit to convey what kind of person you would be as a United States senator? I mean, the reason you engage in interviews and having a press availability or a gaggle like you're having right now, the whole point is so that you can communicate with the voters. So when a guy asks you outright, hey, what do you say to the voters who think this is crazy that you've associated yourself, campaigned with this whack job, this bigot, this dumpster fire of a person, people think it's a real problem. They think it reflects on you. He goes, I'm willing to talk to them, but not to you. What are you talking about? It's incoherent. This is him trying to just duck the obvious, which is that he's definitely not distancing himself for real from Hassan Piker, the whack job. He's making excuses for that relationship and for campaigning with him.
22: And you ever notice they always want to have a conversation, but then they never have the conversation?
19: No, there's no conversation. It's like, we should have a big conversation about this. It's a stall tactic. It's a way to filibuster the actual conversation. Let's not have that. Now, Debbie Dingell, goofball Debbie Dingell, the funniest name in Congress. Remember last week she was saying that we need to stop talking about Hassan Piker. She said, the media needs to stop asking me about it. Don't you dare ask me about Hassan Piker. This is just being used against Democrats. Well, yeah, rightfully so. Rightfully so, because he's disgusting and you're disgusting and you're all campaigning together. You're all disgusting and voters need to know about this. Here's Debbie Dingell this weekend asked on one of the left-wing networks. What was this? NBC or Ms. Now. It was on Ms. Now. And Debbie Dingell said that don't blame Abdulrahman Mohammed El-Sayed. Blame Hassan Piker for coming to Michigan. Now, what did he, again, I just want you to remember, he didn't just arrive in Michigan. He went on the rally stage with El-Sayed, and they campaigned together arm in arm. It wasn't just Hassan Piker just randomly showed up. He didn't, you know, it wasn't gate crashing a campaign event. He was there as a distinguished visitor.
2: Why do you think El-Sayed has declined to disavow him?
3: I've had very blunt conversations. Yeah. As you well know, I'm a blunt soul.
5: Yeah, correct.
3: And I don't understand Hassan Piker. I'm going to be that honest with you.
5: Many people don't even know who he is.
3: Well, I didn't until he created this crisis when he came into Michigan months ago. And I stood between some of your colleagues at the back of the room.
19: He created the crisis. He came into Michigan. There it is. He crossed state lines, Jim. That was the sin. It was Hassan Piker's fault. It wasn't El-Sayed's fault for featuring him as the main event at his campaign rally.
3: Oh, and I stood between some of your colleagues at the back of the room and said, I don't get it. Why does he have so many followers? I believe Israel's got a right to exist. I think that's put kerosene on the fire. And what he has said about women and rape is, okay, you know that's an issue that makes me go sky high.
19: He said he didn't care about the rapes on October 7th. It doesn't matter to him. He's like, who cares? That was Hassan Piker's position, publicly stated, on video. And Debbie Dingell says, that's a little much. He went a little too far there, Debbie Dingell is explaining on Ms. Now.
3: But Republicans are trying to use that, and I want to talk about health care.
19: Republicans are using it. What else should we use? What else? Tell us what we should talk about. What are your actual positions? You're campaigning with the guy who said October 7 rapes were fine. So what are we to infer from that? Oh, okay, Hassan Piker is also a dog torturer. In case you haven't developed a healthy dislike for this guy yet. He was once on camera. He had an e-collar, a shock collar on his dog. I apparently had jacked it up to 6,000 or something. The dog stood up in the middle of his show and he clicked the button on his desk. The dog yelps in pain live on the broadcast. And you can tell he knows he was caught too as he did this. He's like, she just always stands up. Mm-hmm. It's crazy to me. It's so crazy. But there you go. So Democrats have a Hassan Piker problem, and they don't know what to do about it. Debbie Dingell's blaming him. Or he just keeps showing up to all these Democrat things. It's crazy. He keeps getting in all these Democrat campaign events. He's showing up. He's standing on stage. He's campaigning with our people. It's his fault. How is it his fault? Pretty sure quite a few steps needed to play out before he could get up on a campaign stage and stand arm in arm with Abdul. What was it again? Abdul Rahman Muhammad El Sayed. You're not allowed to say his whole name, so I say it. Because it's verboten. I'm going to say it as he's campaigning here. And Mike Rogers should defeat him. Mike Rogers should defeat him in Michigan overwhelmingly. So that's one of those big Senate races. Another one of these is in Texas. Texas has the James Talafrico versus Ken Paxton race. That one should not be close. And if it were up to Jim and me, it would not be close at all. There's no chance it would be close. If it was up to the sincere, overwhelmingly Christian population of Texas, it would not be close at all. Talafrico should not be in this job. I just got one of my other producers from the podcast, Josh, sent me a video this morning, Jim. Have you seen this one? Of Talafrico standing in front of a cross draped in a pride flag.
22: I may have commented on that one.
19: Oh, did you comment on that?
22: I did.
19: So this is crazy. So Talafrico was standing. Let me pull this up because I know I have this one. I want to play this audio for you. I don't have to censor it. It's crazy on its own. Here it is. So Talafrico goes to this church, and in the background is a cross. You know, the symbol of God's sacrifice for humanity. And draped over the arms of the cross is one of these LGBTQIA plus pride flags, which is a way to say that God made mistakes. God made a bunch of people in the wrong body, that they were mistakes, and that only through handing off these humans to being tortured by the medical industry, can we find salvation. That's the position he's taking, clearly, as he stands in front of this cross that's been desecrated with this symbolism. And this is the sermon he gives, and he cites a fake mystic called Hafiz. Apparently, this is like an invented mystic. This is like some random American dude in 1999 just invented all of this fake Islamic poetry. And so here you have James Talafrico citing fake Islamic poetry, standing at a church pulpit in front of a cross that has been desecrated in the LGBTQIA plus flag. Listen.
1: In one of my favorite poems, the Islamic mystic Hafiz says that we are all invited to join that dance. He says, every child has known God, not the God of names, not the God of don'ts, but the God who only knows four words and keeps repeating them, saying, come dance with me.
19: What? God only knows four words, he said. Come dance with me. Just invented stuff, doing it like a pseudo-Islamic sermon from a Christian altar. I'm seeing behind him a Christian altar with the big cross and the pride stuff hanging all over it. That guy right now. Now, the claim in the polls in Texas is that he's up by 2%. That he's ahead of Ken Paxton by 2% right now. Do you believe that? I don't believe that. I think that's nonsense. I think that's utter nonsense. I mean, what kind of bubble exists in the state of Texas if that was real? A 2% advantage to that dude? But it is going to take money. I mean, the race definitely is going to take money. Every one of these races takes cash. And we got to keep, for real, for the benefit of the American people, the benefit of the people of Texas, we got to keep that guy away from the United States Senate. And one of our Republican senators was on television this weekend on Fox, John Kennedy, and he was asked about the money fight in Texas, because this is a big story. You know that Senate Republicans have spent nothing? Senate Republicans are not spending any money to help Ken Paxton. That President Trump is doing all the work right now. He's raised a ton of money. He's going to be spending money on Ken Paxton. Paxton's raising money for himself, of course. But Senate Republicans, establishment Republicans, are just keeping their powder dry, not helping Ken Paxton. Now, last I checked, they needed to grow their margins, right? Wasn't that the position of these Senate Republicans? We need to maintain control of power. At least that's what they say publicly. We need to grow our numbers. Why are they not spending money on Ken Paxton? What is that? What is that? Other than just like sour grapes over the fact that an establishment guy like John Cornyn just got fired by the people of Texas as President Trump endorsed Ken Paxton. What is that? If not just bitterness. And a betrayal, candidly, a betrayal of the American people. Let Democrats take power? That's the game plan? I've got the details on this coming up. We got to talk about it more ahead on The Vince Show.
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6: 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Now, seeing my grandson out on the water, it means everything to me. 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
10: Nobody will take you where Vince will take you. The Vince Show.
19: Yeah, I... Oh, I don't know if anybody else has noticed. I instantly smelled BS, though, when I heard that poem from Talifrico. I was like, there's something wacky. There's a lot of stuff that's wacky about it. But sure enough, I just found this. This is, talk about a deep pull. I found this in something called Islamic Horizons that was written in 2020, a magazine article about how all these quotes that are attributed to this poet Hafiz are almost all fake. Almost every single one of them. Apparently, he was a real dude from the 14th century. But this guy, there was a dude, an American guy by the name of Daniel Ladinsky in the late 1990s, who claims he had a dream and that Hafiz spoke to him in English and told him all of these poems. And then he just wrote down everything that he said that he was told through inspiration. And then and now people like Talifrico just mindlessly repeat it. And people are like, oh, that's Islamic wisdom. It was just all made up. Everything about it was made up. Isn't that crazy? And that guy, Daniel Ladinsky, can't even read or speak Persian. It's supposed to be from Iran. He knows nothing about it. So that's Talifrico, in case you were wondering. Just a quick little fact check on, is he telling me the truth about anything? No. The answer's no.
13: No.
19: Okay, so we got to get back to James Clyburn here in a moment, because I want to talk about these establishment Democrats and what they have in store for the Supreme Court. It really does matter who wins in these midterms. There's no question about it. We got to talk, because there's a couple things going on. One, you have Republicans who seem to be tapping out in Texas. Oh, we're not going to spend money there because we're mad at Trump and we're mad at Texas voters. What are you idiots doing? Are you really that much more comfortable in the minority? Is that where you want to be? Because you don't have to do anything for us. We should almost make them win just to punish them. I saw that's not my idea. I've seen other people express that. I love that concept. Have the Republicans win to punish them. Sure, whatever it takes. We just got to keep the Democrats out of power and give Trump some backup. But the other piece is, what do Democrats intend to do with their power should they get it? James Clyburn has a plan. Sheldon Whitehouse, excuse me, not White Club. I get that wrong all the time. He's a member of an all-white club in Rhode Island, so you can see why I would make that mental error. Sheldon Whitehouse has a plan. Jamie Raskin, Cosmo Kramer lookalike, he's got a plan. They've got big plans, and they don't involve improving your life at all. They don't involve making it so that your family can flourish in the good old United States of America, succeed at unseen levels, inherit a great country. No, it's about how do we deprive you of liberty and empower Democrats? We've got more ahead on The Vince Show.
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1: 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So we'll see where it goes. Could be crazy. This might get wild in here, dude. 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